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1: 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Dennis Prager is a legend and one of the most influential speakers and respected thinkers of our time, with a contagious passion for preserving our American heritage and Judeo-Christian values. And now you can hear his new show, Timeless Wisdom with Dennis Prager, with all the laughter, amazing intellect, and witty discussions you know and love.
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3: The biggest no-no in a relationship, and certainly in a marriage, is publicly humiliating your spouse. When I am in the presence of a spouse humiliating him or her, I want to do the proverbial dig a hole and jump in. I also want to dig a hole and throw the party doing it in the hole. I want to say to the other one, how do you deal with this? I have to say, I have a question that I don't know the answer to. If I were to video her doing this to him or him doing this to her, and then showed the video to the one doing it, would they want to go into a hole? I don't think so. But I don't know. Maybe I'm wrong. Maybe half the time they would think, oh my God, I didn't realize I'd come off that way. I have a deep concern about the dignity of every human being. That's why I never humiliate listener, even if they say something foolish. I love maintaining people's dignity. For whatever reason, that is a very big, big thing to me. And so when I see it done by a spouse who will just berate her husband or his wife in front of others, I am just mortified. I would say that over the long term, humiliating your spouse is going to have a more decisive, destructive impact than even an affair.
2: In a world where more and more people decide what's right and wrong based on how they feel, what happens when feelings become the only moral standard? If emotions alone define truth, then who decides why murder, theft, or violence are wrong? And if someone feels justified in destroying property or harming others, on what basis can society say they're wrong? For 50 years, Dennis Prager has challenged audiences around the world to think deeply about the moral foundations of civilization. In his new book, If There Is No God, he confronts the biggest questions of human existence. 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Why do innocent people suffer? And can morality survive without God? 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
1: 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And show topics like Ask Me Anything, Ultimate Issues, Male-Female Hour, and The Happiness Hour. 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
8: Larry Elder here, the sage from South Central, the prince of Pico Union, the czar of common sense, the great Eldersky, Don Lorenzo. 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
13: 888-971-SAGE. 888-971-7243. I am Larry Elder. We are Salem News Channel. 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Democrats are always railing about racism in the era of Trump. We're going to talk about who the real influential racists are. Graham Plattner must drop out of the Maine Senate race by Monday. And when that happens, and believe me, it will, Democrats have until July 27 to place on the ballot a new candidate. But who are they going to get? And Plattner reportedly says he will not drop out until he has a say in his successor. New York City Mayor Mamdani, as I've been saying, says he agrees with Trump in intervening to overturn the red card issued against the American soccer player. Texas Senate candidate James Tallarico calls protecting children from so-called gender assignment surgery Christo-fascism. And Jasmine Crockett, whom he defeated in the Democratic primary, has refused to campaign for him and claims the primary process was racist. Question before the court is, does that make Jasmine Crockett a election denier? All of this and more. 888-971-SAGE. 888-971-7243. As for replacing Graham Plattner, a former Maine senator is confident they're going to be able to do so. Number 27.
14: Well, I think it's definitely a challenge. You know, a shorter timeline, but I think that again. You know, there's a movement here in Maine and across this country of people that are fed up with health care not being offered to everyday people, you know, with prescription drugs, workers' rights. I mean, and we're seeing that here in Maine. And I think that is going to carry whoever is a nominee to victory over Collins, because she doesn't offer any of that. And so that's what I think. I mean, short timeline, obviously money and all that is going to be a challenge. But I definitely think it's doable because the message, the movement is right, and that's what's important.
13: Isn't it fascinating how the call now is for single-payer health care, Medicare for all? I remember, I'm old enough to remember when Obamacare was supposedly solving all these problems. Remember what Joe Biden said on a hot mic? This is a big effing deal. Well, apparently the big effing deal wasn't such a big effing deal, because we're now still talking about having a so-called health care crisis in America. Graham Plattner apparently, reportedly, says, I'm not going to drop out unless I have a say in who my successor is. Number 47.
15: Who stood by him through other allegations are now rapidly abandoning him, many of them saying it's time for him to end his campaign. Alexis McAdams is joining us live with all the fallout from this as that fallout grows by the minute. Alexis, this is just a drip, drip, drip when it comes to Graham Plattner.
16: Bill, that's right. We talked about it the other day. First the Nazi tattoo, then the allegations of physical abuse. That wasn't enough for Congressman Ro Khanna, and it still doesn't look like it's enough for Senator Bernie Sanders. We're waiting to see if he pulls his endorsement. Calls for Graham Plattner, though, are growing for him to drop. Even the mayor of New York City just a short time ago, Bill, says this guy has to go after a woman who dated Plattner, her name is Jenny Rakicott, accused him of raping her back in 2021. She told CNN he forced himself on her despite her telling him to stop.
17: Did Graham Plattner rape you?
18: By definition, yes.
13: Now, as far as the Nazi tattoo is concerned, I'll tell you why the Democrats didn't care about that. They've convinced themselves that it takes a Nazi to defeat a Nazi, referring to President Donald Trump. Jake Tapper, who interviewed the rape survivor, alleged rape survivor, says that she described things that were so graphic, so horrifying, we couldn't even use it. number 34.
5: Well, she had a lot to say. I mean, one of the reasons why she says she was kind of caught in this toxic relationship with Graham Plattner when she dated him in 2013, 2014, is because of his PTSD, which he has spoken about, and because of other issues surrounding PTSD, and she felt a sense of obligation to stick with him. She also said that when she would bring up things that he did when he had too much to drink that were violent, he would say things along the lines of, no, now you're making me feel bad. And it was all part of this kind of toxic culture, this toxic relationship that they had. And honestly, she described some very horrifying things that were not included in that clip in terms of his behavior, in terms of his, in her view, indifference to the feelings of women when it comes to consent, the feelings of women when it comes to emotion, when it comes to just the opinions of women.
13: And this is a Maine journalist on the issue of what happens when Plattner drops out. Number 37.
6: Unprecedented territory. We don't think this has ever happened, although Maine state law has a provision for this happening. Other than death or a horrible illness that incapacitates you, this is a circumstance that Maine law has foreseen. And it sets the second Monday in July as a deadline for a duly nominated candidate to withdraw on his own, and he's the only one who can do it. And then the party has till the fourth Monday in July, which would be July 27th, to make a replacement candidate. So we don't know how that process would work. Among the contenders are Dr. Shaw, who I mentioned, Troy Jackson, who is our state Senate president, who placed third in the primary. He's already filed his paperwork with the FEC. He's, I'm told, definitely interested, and the filing proves that. Our Secretary of State, Shanna Bellows, who placed fourth in the primary, is also considering to be considered should the circumstance arise.
13: And this against CNN's Anderson Cooper to the Maine Secretary of State about this process, number 35.
19: To those who are suggesting that this process for replacing Plattner, assuming Plattner steps aside, would be undemocratic. Some have compared it to Vice President Harris replacing President Biden in 2024 as being undemocratic. What do you say to criticism that if Plattner drops out, the new Democratic nominee is going to be someone voters did not actually choose?
20: So as Secretary of State, I can speak to the process. And Maine law is very clear that primary candidates can withdraw up to 5 p.m. on the second Tuesday in July, and then the party can choose a replacement candidate up to the fourth Monday, that's July 27th, by 5 p.m. The law is silent on how the parties choose their candidates. I know the Maine Democratic Party has pledged to be as open and transparent as possible. I think it's really important that as many Democratic voters have a voice in this process when Graham Plattner withdraws. I think that's really important, that focus on participation and inclusion.
13: My grandfather, my mother's father, used to have an expression about people that screw up. He said, and I'm cleaning this up, he pooped and stepped back in it. This is a conservative commentator about how Maine voters who've chosen Plattner will react to a replacement. Number 28.
21: And so now, Abby, to your question about Joe Biden, Kamala Harris, and now, I think that for a party that constantly talks about democracy, they don't necessarily do it well all the time, because Maine voters did hear all of this and still went out and chose Graham Plattner. So I think it's a tough sell now for the Democratic Party to say, we're going to anoint someone. I would also suspect that probably the Maine Democratic Party has some kind of internal polling, because it clearly wasn't enough polling or concern during the primary season for them to put this amount of pressure, but they probably have some internal polling showing this will be a blowout for Susan Collins with him in.
13: As to the vetting, Shimon Sanders was a former campaign aide to Bernie Sanders and then joined the Biden administration, now a pundit. Here's what she said about the recruiters who used to work for Bernie Sanders and how they found Graham Plattner. Number 29.
22: They did as they swooped into Maine, okay, and thought that they knew better than the people in Maine,
0: and that they fielded all of these different people. They looked through, they said hundreds of candidates, and they found this video of Graham Plattner, and they were like, this is the guy. He looks like he, this is the guy, his story is it. They vetted him just a little bit. The firm came back and gave some stuff that has been found out the firm did not know. But the people that lambast, I would just say, as someone that had prior to this spent my life doing campaign work as a professional political staffer, the people who lambast professional political staffers, I think, might need to take a step back. Because a professional political staffer would have had a communications crisis plan. A professional staffer would have done a SWOT analysis. A professional staffer, somebody who had been in the game for a while, would have said, we got to ask some locals. So I do just think that there is this idea that, oh, the establishment.
3: 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I've been telling you about the new documentary called The Story of Everything, now available through streaming online so you can enjoy it over and over again. 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
22: Stuck in traffic? 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
23: In Pomona, 10 eastbound before the 57, we have an accident. Three left lanes are blocked. Traffic is stop and go from Kellogg Drive. In Anaheim, 57 southbound connector to the westbound 22, we have an accident. Connecting roadway is partially blocked. Traffic is stop and go from Ball Road. And in Pasadena, 210 westbound at Sierra Madre Villa Avenue, we have debris. Right lane is blocked. Traffic is slow from Santa Anita Avenue.
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3: 888-971-SAGE, 888-971-7243. I am Larry Elder. We are Salem News Channel. We've been talking about earthquake-ravaged Venezuela. Search continues for victims who might still be alive some 13 days after dual earthquakes trapped several in collapsed buildings. 5,000, over 5,000 people killed. Adjust that for our population, which is 12 times larger. You're talking about 60,000 people if this would happen in America. But thanks to men and women just like you opening your hearts and your wallets with donations, our friends at the Christian nonprofit relief organization Food for the Poor, that does not take one dime from government money, they're on the ground right now rushing meals, medical kits, and other essentials to thousands of folks who are now living on the streets after their buildings collapsed in these earthquakes. As we hear from this report from the BBC.
7: The earthquakes ripped through this landscape, obliterating parts of it. There simply isn't enough manpower or equipment to dig through it all.
8: There are just pockets and pockets of destruction. Just, it's really hard to find the words to describe the scale of destruction in northern Venezuela. It's also clear that it will take a long time, weeks, months, to even assess what it will take for this country to start to recover.
3: 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That's Elder to 51555. Regarding Plattner, you heard Elizabeth Warren say, he's my kind of man. The reason they said that is because they believe that the Democrats have an issue with attracting men, manly men. And so Plattner, oyster farmer, grew up working class, actually grew up wealthy. Parents apparently bought his house. And regarding being an oyster farmer, biggest customer is his wife who's running a restaurant. So the whole thing was fraudulent. Obviously did not do a whole lot of background checking. And now it's blown up in their faces, making it even more likely that the Republicans are going to be able to retain control of the Senate. Good for the country. Bad for the Democrats. We talked a little bit yesterday about this photograph taken by Reuters that went viral of a young black woman on a D.C. Metro train. On the 4th of July, train was packed with people standing and sitting around her who were from a group called the Patriot Front, which is a white nationalist organization that was involved in the Charlottesville rally.
13: that resulted in the woman being murdered. Don't know to what degree the Southern Poverty Law Center gave this group money. That's under investigation. But the photograph showed her sitting there, and reportedly she was not yelled at, not talked to. They weren't making any racist or demeaning comments, and she seemed very composed. But the imagery went viral in this, quote, era of Donald Trump. Here's what Sonny Hostin of The View said, number 20.
9: You know, I think, unfortunately, in this country, people have different lived experiences. So while some may have a lived experience, like, this is the best country in the world, and while there's some stuff that goes on, you know, other things are okay, that, for me, was a defining image of modern America for black Americans. Yes. Defining.
13: Defining image of modern America for black Americans. You got to be kidding me. As near as we can tell, there might be 500 members of this group called the Patriot Front. 500. So that's about 1.9 million people per 1 million Americans. Less than 0.2 of 1% of the population. That does not excuse this pathetic racist group, but can we just have a little bit of perspective? Modern America. Take the Klan. At its peak, in the mid-1920s, the KKK membership is estimated to have been at 5 million. Roughly 5% of the whole population at the time. 10 years ago, and nothing's changed, the Anti-Defamation League wrote, quote, "While a few long-standing Klan groups still exist, they continue to fade away. Just a decade ago, Klan groups such as the White Camellia Knights, the Mississippi White Knights, and the Church of National Knights exhibited consistent activity. Today, all three are mere shadows of their former selves," close quote. And we talked about this massive study done February 2026, a joint project between the left-wing Brookings Institution and Gallup. They published a survey called the Interracial Cooperation in the United States, a survey of 5,000 adults. 85% said race was not important when choosing friends. 87% said race is not important in making business decisions. 80% report having coworkers of a different race. 85% made race-neutral hiring decisions, with 10% showing a preference for a black applicant versus 5% showing a preference for a white applicant. 48% report having a boss or supervisor of a different race. 83% said race does not matter in friendship, and 72% have either a close or casual friend of a different race. This, Ms. Hostin, is modern America. 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
11: The Trump administration is responding after a series of attacks
10: near one of the world's biggest shipping lanes.
11: The United States is revoking a license that authorized Iranian oil sales following recent attacks on tankers near the Strait of Hormuz. Three vessels reported being struck by projectiles in recent days, prompting a warning from U.S. officials that further aggression would carry consequences. Despite the escalation, negotiations between Washington and Tehran are continuing. Willie Nelson, The White House.
10: The Treasury Department issued the 60-day license last month, waiving sanctions on Iranian oil as part of an interim agreement to ending the fighting. Nearly two dozen suspects are in custody after federal agents went after the California arm of a transnational organized crime syndicate. First Assistant United States Attorney Bill Assaley says the group moved large amounts of drugs over the northern border.
12: The organization targeted in this indictment would use commercial semi-trucks to move hundreds of pounds of cocaine and methamphetamine each week across United States and into Canada for other drug trafficking organizations.
10: Now here's National Weather Service meteorologist Andrew Rourke with your answer weather forecast.
14: Quite the sunny, warm day today. Highs have risen up into the lower to mid-70s across the beaches. 80s for most of the coast, 90s and 100 to 103 degrees for the valleys. Overnight, expect clear skies, low temperatures dipping only into the 60s. Thursday, pretty much more of the same. Look for sunny skies, high temperatures ranging from the mid-70s at the beaches to the 80s further inland, high temperatures once again in the valleys in the 90s to 102 degrees in the Woodland Hills area. Heat advisory will still be in effect for the area.
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33: Hey everyone, it's Grant Blattner here. I think as many of you know, over the past couple days, I have faced some very serious allegations, and I just want to make it clear, this is all false. The things that have been claimed did not happen. It's not real. It has placed an immense amount of weight on me as I think about what needs to happen now. Amy and I are regular people. We were not looking for this experience. We were not looking to get into politics. We had no desire to run for office. I just want you to think about, like, what you would do as a regular person in a position where a much larger world, large forces, were working against you personally to accuse you of the worst thing that a person could do, and it was not remotely true. I learned about this through press inquiries.
13: 888-971-SAGE, 888-971-7243. I am Larry Elder, Salem News Channel. That, of course, is Graham Plattner. He's announcing that he is suspending his campaign. I told you it was just a matter of time. Had he not done that, he wouldn't have been able to get a table at Fatburger. He was done. The issue is, who are they going to field to replace him? And can that candidate possibly beat Susan Collins? Here's more.
33: We are suspending campaign operations. This is incredibly difficult because I know that some will think it's an admission of guilt, and it most certainly is not. We're not doing it because of the allegations. We're doing it because of the structures that are being taken away from us by those in power. And I also feel an immense amount of responsibility to everyone who has worked so hard to get us to where we are.
13: As I said, it was just a matter of time. Question is, now what are they going to do? I have another question. What's the over-under on when somebody accuses Donald Trump of planting Graham Plattner, quote, a conservative operative, close quote, in the race in order to torpedo the Democrats' chance of taking over the Senate? I'm just saying. Now, let me get back to what I was saying about this photo that went viral, this black woman on the D.C. Metro. You heard what Sonny Hostin said. This is Charles Blow, a former columnist with the New York Times. He's now a visiting professor at Harvard, number 18.
0: I understand the point you're trying to make there. I do not think that the best idea ever won.
1: Really?
0: I think what we had, I do not. At every turn from Reconstruction forward, when black people made progress, the backlash against that progress was intense. And it has happened every 50 or 60 years or so from Reconstruction forward through the Civil Rights Movement. And then I guess I would always call the BLM the Civil Rights Movement of our time. And the backlash that you're seeing right now is a backlash against both the Black Lives Matter movement and Barack Obama as president. So, I mean, I am very cautious about saying that the best idea won, that racism was crushed, that it went away.
1: Well, that's not what I'm saying.
13: So what's going on right now is a backlash against Barack Obama and Black Lives Matter. Black Lives Matter, the founders pocketed a whole lot of money from guilty white people and corporations that gave it money. It was based upon the death of Trayvon Martin. Jury found the person who killed Trayvon Martin not guilty. And those who spoke to the media said race had nothing whatever to do with it. There were no blacks on the jury, but there was an alternate who said the same thing. Race had nothing to do with it. As far as a backlash against Barack Obama is concerned, it's a backlash against Obama's policies. For a long time, Obamacare was not popular. Now it is. But it never realized any of the promises that it made. Bend the cost curve down, save the average family $2,500 in premiums. None of that happened. And now we're hearing the very same arguments we heard before Obamacare.
3: 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You know, if Charles Darwin were alive today, he'd be on his apology tour, going to every school, elementary through college, jokingly apologizing for his conviction that there was no intelligent design. The film suggests a thoughtful exploration of evolution and the growing scientific discussion around intelligent design, and presents physics, math, and biology in a visually compelling way.
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11: You saw it in the anti-LGBTQ legislation, including the bill that would have denied gender-affirming health care to trans children. And then, of course, infamously, we saw it last session with the most extreme abortion ban in the country. All these ideologies stem from this Christo-fascism movement.
12: Christo-fascism movement. That's James Tyler Rico, the Democrat candidate for Senate in Texas. 888-971-SAGE. 888-971-7243. I am Larry Elder, Salem News Channel. We're talking about modern racism in America, as Sonny Hostin put it. Did you know that the former Wizard of the Klan, David Duke, praised Daria Lisa Avila Chevalier, who won her primary with the endorsement of Zoran Mamdani? Praised her because she posted all sorts of demeaning things about interracial couples. She denounced, quote, black men and Arab men fetishizing ugly colonizer women. That is a term for white women. She called white women ugly colonizer women and boasted about slamming a door on an old white lady, close quote. As for Zoran Mamdani, her mentor, remember when he vowed to, quote, shift the tax burden from overtaxed homeowners in the outer boroughs to more expensive homes in richer, whiter neighborhoods, close quote. And speaking of Crockett, when Byron Donald said black families were more intact during Jim Crow than today, which is a state of fact, she said, and I'm quoting her, is this because you don't understand history, or literally it's because you married a white woman and so you think that whitewashed you, close quote.

0: Crockett also claims her failure to win the Texas primary was due to, well, you know what it's due to, her sex life.
1: So for me, I am going to be working everywhere. The best thing that I can do for James Tallarico isn't me standing on a stage with him. It is the fact that I endorse five candidates in the runoff who all happen to be black men in the state of Texas, and every single one of them won, and they're going on to November, meaning that they will pull out more black people to vote. People keep trying to say, well, Jasmine has to go and hold his hand. No, I don't. And don't worry about my math and how it works in my mind. Because the reality is that if you can give people more than one thing to vote for, then you have a better chance of getting them out to the polls. And honestly, some people just not going to be sold on certain people that are running in the state of Texas. So the best thing that I can do is take down ballot candidates who no one's ever heard of and do my best to uplift them and increase the voter participation in a way that we did in Texas. You see, a lot of haters got a lot of things to say about me and my race and how I ran it, but the reality is that there was a lot of racist, not a lot, it was racist. It was a racist race. It is what it is, right? But we live in America, as y'all are celebrating 250, okay? We know what this country is.
0: Does that make her an election denier? George is in Santa Barbara, California. George, you're on the Larry Yoda Show.
2: Hey, Larry, thanks for taking my call. I love your show and watch every day. I got the hottest and latest from Jasmine Crockett on my Facebook account.
0: Let's hear it.
2: I had an ad dropped for Xavier Becerra is stumping in California with Jasmine Crockett as a spokeswoman for him.
0: Interesting. So she won't campaign for her fellow Democrat in Texas, a seat that they think they can win. She comes out here to campaign for Becerra in a seat that he very likely will win, given the lopsided registration of Democrats versus Republicans. That's really interesting.
2: Yeah, it was just crazy. You got to check this out.
0: I will. Thank you, George, for that. I appreciate it. Now, so we've had the Prime Minister of Canada agreeing with Trump that NATO needs to step up. You have the NATO General Secretary referring to Trump as their daddy, praising Trump for convincing NATO to increase their percentage of money as for defense. You have him praising Donald Trump for taking military action against Iran and agreeing with Donald Trump that Iran was close to getting a nuke. Now you have Mayor Mamdani agreeing with President Trump on something. Number 46.
3: I think as someone rooting for the U.S. men's national team, I think that Flo Balogun should have never been given that red card. I thought it was a cruel red card. I also spent most of my time just thinking about the game, and I think I will echo the sentiments of many that it was a very difficult night, and yet the difficulty of it doesn't take away from our pride in the players, our pride in the team, and in the fact that across the nation, people were united by not only an appreciation of what we've seen out there over the last few weeks, but also a recognition of the fact that we too are a soccer country. And we're so excited to see what that's going to look like in the days and weeks and months and years to come. And that's true for men's soccer. It's true for women's soccer. And it's really exciting that in the midst of the height of World Cup excitement, we're making an investment that is going to outlast just these few weeks.
0: So he agrees with Trump. The red card was unfair. One of the other Democrat talking points, of course, is that the rich don't pay their fair share. Here is Pete Buttigieg, who likely is going to run for president. Number 38.
4: What we think. We're being made to believe that we're alone, when the reality is you're not alone. And you're not crazy if you think we can do better than this. You're not alone if you believe that the wealthiest people in this country ought to be paying more of their fair share and not less.
0: Yeah! I give you the Washington Post. Not exactly a right-wing rag. Number 39.
5: Demanding that the wealthy start paying their fair share of taxes is not radical. It is exactly the right thing to do.
6: Actually, the rich already pay more than their fair share. 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There were 30,382 tax filers with incomes of $10 million or more in 2023. 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This tiny group of people, which represents 0.02% of all taxpayers, made 5.9% of all income. They're very rich, but they paid 10.9% of all income taxes. The over 100 million filers, who made under $75,000, together made 21.9% of all income. But they only paid 7.3% of all income taxes. Now that's the point of a progressive income tax. Take more from the rich and little to nothing from the poor. That's what Congress has created, and it's what we have in the United States.
0: Washington Post. 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
0: SAGE 888-971-7243. I am Larry Elder. We are Salem News Channel. 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It is fascinating to watch these Democrat strategists and pundits try and figure out what to do. How do you handle Donald Trump? How do you handle the mega movement? The man is enormously popular within the Republican Party, particularly those that describe themselves as mega. This is a political consultant named Stuart Stevens. Guess how he sees the 2016 Hillary Clinton loss, number 17.
16: Listen, I agree. I think that's why it's so essential that Democrats win this election. You know, I spent 30 years pointing out flaws in the Democratic Party, but it's the only pro-democracy party in America now. And you have to go out. One of the things I think the Democrat Party has failed to do is to prosecute Republicans. You know, Hillary Clinton didn't lose because she called these people deplorable. I'd say she lost because she quit calling them deplorable. You have to be aggressive about this.
0: Did you hear that? She didn't lose because she called Republicans deplorable. She lost because she quit calling them deplorable. The Democrat Party is the only, quote, pro-democracy party in America. The same party that threw Joe Biden out of the window and without a primary made Kamala Harris their candidate. Are you kidding me? And they're doing the same thing with Plattner. You ever heard of a word called defenestration? See, my show is the only show where you come away learning a new word that you didn't know before. Defenestration. Look it up. They did that with poor Joe Biden. They did that with Graham Plattner after standing by our man, even though he has a Nazi tattoo on his chest. Why? Because Democrats believe it takes a Nazi to defeat a Nazi. And as I said, what is the over-under on when Donald Trump would be accused of planting Graham Plattner, a, quote, Republican operative, close quote, in order to torpedo the chances that Democrats will take over the Senate? It is just a matter of time. Don't give Joy Reid any ideas. Don't give Jan Crockett any ideas. Don't give AOC any ideas. Don't give Sonny Hostin any ideas. I just did. I'll see you tomorrow. God bless. Drive carefully.
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24: With SRN News, I'm Keith Peters in Washington. Democrat Graham Plattner says he plans to withdraw from the main U.S. Senate race after an allegation of sexual assault made by an ex-girlfriend, which he denies. The Maine Democratic Party, which by law is responsible for naming a replacement, announced it'll move forward with holding a nominating convention to choose a new nominee to oppose incumbent Republican Senator Susan Collins. The Trump administration will license its Patriot air defense systems to be made overseas for Ukraine, a significant boost for the beleaguered country, which has been fending off attacks from Russia for 4 years. On Wall Street, the Dow down by 576 points, the NASDAQ rose 51, the S&P declined 21, oil around $74 a barrel. This is SRN News.
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2: We got breaking news. President Trump announces the Iran MOU is DOA.
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2: Welcome to Seculo. That's right, President Trump just announced, is it NATO? Is it NATO?
4: He's at the NATO summit. NATO in Ankara, summit. Turkey.
2: Yeah, we can't say Turkey anymore, right?
4: Turkey A.
2: Yeah. Used to that.
4: Yeah.
2: It's like when you're going,
4: The Ukraine war started and they're like, it's Kyiv.
2: Yeah.
4: It's like, no.
2: It's like when your sister your sister decided to be Carol Beth out of nowhere. You can't be a two name. I hope she's listening. Phone lines are open for you at 1-800-684-3110. President Trump did announce in that moment that he believes, now he said, there are people that want to negotiate, they want to talk through it. We'll have some, you can hear it directly from President Trump's mouth, but saying he believes that the MOU is dead, that these people are incredibly difficult to deal with, shocker, and we're not living up to their word. So let's hear from President Trump about whether the ceasefire is done. This is bite one.
5: Ceasefire over. Is the ceasefire done? Is the MOU dead?
25: It's a very interesting question. To me, I think it's over. I don't want to deal with them anymore. They're scum. You know what scum is? They're scum. They're sick people. They're led by sick people. And they're vicious, violent people. And if they had a nuclear weapon, they'd use it. As far as I'm concerned, it's over. I'll speak to our negotiators. They want to negotiate. They're good people. Steve Witkoff, Jared Kushner. But they have to come back to me. As far as I'm concerned, it's just a waste of time dealing with them. They're liars. We make a deal. And if I make a deal with him, we have a deal. And he goes out, he talks. We make a deal. Everyone's agreed. No nuclear weapon. We make a deal. They go outside, talk to the press. They say, we never even talked about it. There's something wrong with them. They're cuckoo. As far as I'm concerned, it's over.
2: Yeah, they're cuckoo, everybody. Give me a call. What do you think about this? Are you at all shocked that President Trump would make this statement so clearly, saying to him, the MOU is dead, that the ceasefire is over? I want to hear from you. 1-800-684-3110. We got more from President Trump and his meetings there. We got a packed show, to be honest with you. We got a great video presentation our team put together for this special Independence Week that we are still celebrating right now. Remember that we are celebrating. All donations are doubled right now. If you go to ACLJ.org, and also if you are one of those first 100 people to give over that $250 threshold at ACLJ.org/USA during this Independence Week, you get those special gifts, the cooler bag and the challenge coin, the ACLJ branded America 250 co-branded challenge coin and cooler bag. So get that at ACLJ.org. But beyond that, just make a donation of any kind. We appreciate it. During these special months, our donations are doubled and matched by incredible ACLJ supporters and ACLJ champions. So I encourage you to do that today.
4: That's right. And we're going to get more into this as we go on. Why did the president say it's dead? This is as the U.S. military hit more than 80 targets last night. This is after Iran decided to strike some ships in the Strait of Hormuz that were trying to transit that strait. And what do we find out? The U.S. military was ready to spring into action, hitting 80 targets. There's a lot more to break down about that. What is the end game for Iran here? What does the president think is going to happen? Well, he doesn't think we're going to get to a deal as of today.
2: Yeah, and what does military relationship militarily look like now? What are we doing here? If the ceasefire is over, what is the prerogative of America at this point? What do you think? 1-800-684-3110. Again, it has been a very contentious subject for a lot of people on the right and the left. The war in Iran. If now we are at the point where once again the MOU is done, the ceasefire is effectively over, according to the president, what is it going to look like? President Trump, I believe, will be speaking soon as well. We'll keep an eye on that. After they're saying new strikes have happened in Iran. So we'll discuss a bunch of that coming up. And we're also going to hear from Jeff Balaban, our ACLJ Jerusalem team member, who is going to be actually joining us from Washington, D.C. My brother Jordan just walked in the studio. He'll be here in this segment, too. So we got a packed show. Be a part of it today. And I encourage you once again, special week, Independence Week. Donations are doubled of any kind at ACLJ.org. I want you to do that today. And we got about four lines open, 1-800-684-3110. Be right back. I'd like to tell you about a man named Phineas who as a child survived.
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2: Welcome back to Secula. We got some phone lines open for you. 1-800-684-3110. I do see a bunch of you are just joining us right now. President Trump is declaring that the MOU, that Iran deal, is dead. President Trump is speaking right now in Turkey at NATO. Let's make sure that there's anything we need to pop in that we could pop in live, because I know a lot of you would like to hear if there's any sort of updates or anything news happening right now, because there's been some movement in Iran.
4: That's right. So yesterday there was news that Iran had struck three ships, shipping vessels, that were going through the Strait of Hormuz. That's a violation of the MOU. And remember what MOU even stands for. That is Memorandum of Understanding. That is, here's what we agree to, our mutual understanding of what the status quo will be during this period of negotiating to a final deal.
2: It was a pre-agreement.
4: Right. And so they were saying, we mutually agree.
2: It's a deal memo.
4: We're not going to attack ships in Strait of Hormuz. This is now the multiple times since signing of the MOU that Iran has struck vessels in the Strait of Hormuz. The United States struck back last night with 80 targets hit. This was both air defenses. It was along that coastline, their capacity to launch these attacks. And even other Gulf nations were calling out the Iranians. So Qatar, Saudi Arabia, and UAE, which were where the ships were from, were saying, hey, this is a violation and this cannot stand. Now we have the president at NATO at a time where the world is thinking about foreign policy, is thinking about the alliances of the United States. He's, as you said, speaking right now at the end of this two-day summit. He'll be returning to Washington soon. Also, Iran was having their major funeral for the Ayatollah finally, because they had waited for things to settle down so they could actually get it done, so they could have people out and not become another target for the United States. So this is where we're at. They are deciding at the same time to flex their muscles and say, hey, we're still going to hit ships. For what reason? It's unclear why they are even doing this, other than to, I guess, look strong. But what happens? United States hits back, and the president says pretty firmly, and I think we should play this again for those just joining us. This is what he says when they're asking from a reporter, is the ceasefire over? Is the MOU dead? Let's play what the president had to say just moments ago before we were on air.
5: Ceasefire over. Is the ceasefire done? Is the MOU dead?
25: It's a very interesting question. To me, I think it's over. I don't want to deal with them anymore. They're scum. You know what scum is? They're scum. They're sick people. They're led by sick people. And they're vicious, violent people. And if they had a nuclear weapon, they'd use it. As far as I'm concerned, it's over. I'll speak to our negotiators. They want to negotiate. They're good people. Steve Witkoff, Jared Kushner. But they have to come back to me. As far as I'm concerned, it's just a waste of time dealing with them. They're liars. We make a deal. And they, if I make a deal with him, we have a deal. And he goes out, he talks. We make a deal. Everyone's agreed. No nuclear weapon. We make a deal. They go outside, talk to the press. They say, we never even talked about it. There's something wrong with them. They're cuckoo. As far as I'm concerned, it's over.
9: Let me just say, this is what we were concerned about from the beginning. Yeah, with any kind of memorandum of understanding with Iran and trying to get to a point where you can actually even have a actual agreement, a full agreement with Iran, is impossible when you have an end times led regime that's whole basis on their version of Shia Islam is to bring about the end times by strike, by a major kind of action. And the biggest action we know of in the world, Logan and Will, still today, is nuclear war.
4: Right.
9: So nuclear war attacks against Israel and then the great Satan, the United States of America. And as we've seen through this conflict, any of its allies, including its other Muslim allies. So, for all of those on the right who said, you know what, the president finally saw the light, that he needs to stop listening to the Jewish people in America and the Israelis and Benjamin Netanyahu. No, I think the president just saw the light once again. Those of you saying that things could calm down and the Strait of Hormuz could open normally and the memorandum of understanding was great. By the way, you were the same people who were criticizing the JCPOA when Obama did it. Somehow you switched your mindset and it lasted even less time because the Iranians are bloodthirsty. Like the president said, it is not like dealing with a normal regime. So the moment you get an okay from them, they're still looking at how can we shoot at someone? How can we fire at, it was three vessels in the Strait of Hormuz and just cause disaster? Because they don't care about their own people. They don't care that this is the largest retaliatory strike that we've had since this kind of quieter period. This was the biggest one. And the president didn't say, okay, now we're going to go back to negotiating. He said, I don't think we're going to go back to negotiating, and they should expect more tonight.
4: Exactly, and that's what...
9: That's a lot different than tit-for-tat, you know, backfire. Right. And, okay, let's get back on track now.
4: Yeah, he did tell the press that I assume that we will strike more tonight. And Jordan, I think, though, this kind of does reveal what the analysis has been on this broadcast for a while, is that, that for so long in Washington, there was this binary choice of either a JCPOA... type deal, or all-out war. And what President Trump has shown is that there's a different path forward. He is very outside the box when it comes to the way he conducts foreign policy, as well as listening to the advisors. When you see what he did, he hit very hard. He showed that there is credible military threat from the United States, and then gave them the opportunity to realize we're not just paying lip service to military threat like past administrations have done on both Republican and Democrat side. He actually showed we will annihilate a large portion of your government multiple tiers down and then give you the opportunity to negotiate. Now, we said the big question is if these three tiers down are still theological in the way that the Ayatollah was. Right. We know they're bought into the system of the government of the Islamic Republic, but are they still the theological ideologues that the Ayatollahs were? Based off this, it appears they are. And right. Then, as President Trump is saying, there's something wrong with them, though, cuckoo. Yeah, it's called this apocalyptic nature of their theology. They are going to be not necessarily a credible negotiating partner. But he did give it that opportunity.
9: Yeah, I mean, there was kind of a hope that, and this sounds strange, but that the Iranian Revolutionary Guards Corps once you remove an Ayatollah, and you really don't have an active Ayatollah right now, was a business of terror. They were about making money, though. And so if they saw this as a new way to make money without having to be in the part of the business of terror, and they could actually control, run a country.
2: Be the world's villain.
9: They wouldn't necessarily have to do that anymore. So they wouldn't have to always look behind their back to see if they're about to be taken out by someone who was on their team, and kind of change their business model. And what we have seen is they have done the opposite of that hope. They have stayed on track and even gotten more aggressive. I'd say, in a way, not just aggressive, but also what they are putting their people through. The people of Iran through, it's recklessness. Because by firing at these three ships, you have now unleashed the U.S. military and all of its allies in the Middle East once again to rain down on Tehran and military sites. And what we know is that there were even more military sites taken out last night, even more Iranian Revolutionary Guard Corps vessels taken out last night. But to those on the right who thought this memorandum of understanding was it and we were going to get to some deal, I guess go back to what we were saying, which was, I can't imagine this getting through 60 days. That would be through a hope and a prayer. And even if it did, is it really the deal we wanted? Would they ever abide by it? I hope what the president said, may sound strange, but I hope what the president said is true, that this deal is done and that we move forward with Iran so that they know they're going to get a worse deal next time. And if they keep doing this, it's going to be worse for them, more dangerous for their economy, their country, and at the end of the day, it just gets to be a more and more difficult way forward for the Iranian regime.
2: Yeah, that's right.
4: Yeah, and I want to play this from the president because I thought this was... It's just a line where even it shows his mindset, which is sometimes humorous.
9: Mindset.
4: Yeah, but let's go ahead and play Bite 9. This is talking about even the Iranians asking for kind of a timeout so they could make sure they could attend the funeral of the Ayatollah. Let's hear from the president.
25: You know, they asked for a timeout. They wanted to go to the funeral of Khomeini. And I said, give it to them. And they start shooting missiles. I mean, it was a crazy thing. Now, we did kill him, so I guess you have to look at it that way, but...
2: He's always trying to find the silver lining here.
4: Right, exactly.
2: Going,
4: he's like, well, now I understand it a little. This is insane. We gave them the freedom to go to the funeral.
2: No, we caused the funeral.
9: Yeah. Our word is good, and they lie.
2: Yeah.
9: As the president said, they're liars, they're scumbags, and we've said that time and time again. It's part of their version of Sharia law and the version of Islam that they follow. This is not all Islam. Has that taqiyya in it, which means you can lie to your enemies and that's not somehow violating your faith or sin. And so saying we need a ceasefire during this is great for them. They get to go to their funeral, not worry about bombs, missiles being dropped.
2: Yeah.
9: At the same time,
2: doing it to everyone else.
9: They know, hey, this is a great time for us to start shooting at boats.
2: Phone lines are open for you. What do you think? Of course, this is obviously going to cause some strain even within conservatives and the political nature of everything. How does this new response now from President Trump saying that the deal is done, how's that going to play out? 1-800-684-3110.
10: We've witnessed monumental legal victories from defending the 14th Amendment and protecting our sacred American right to vote, the overturning of Roe versus Wade, and standing up for the religious liberty of our kids and seniors. But even with the many historic wins we've achieved, the battle is far from over. The attacks on our constitutionally protected rights persist. Countless unborn babies remain in jeopardy. And across the globe, innocent Christians are being targeted and killed across this country and around the world. This fight isn't just the ACLJ's. 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It belongs to every American who wants to preserve the values and beliefs on which this nation was founded. None of the victories we've won would have been possible without the unwavering support of ACLJ members and ACLJ champions. It's been an honor to fight for you all these years. 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
2: Welcome back to Secular. We actually got a lot of calls coming in. We're going to take some of those as well as we head into this segment, because we have also a great video our ACLG team put together that I don't want to make sure that you guys don't miss. And don't go anywhere during it. You know, it is a very special video for specifically these weeks. And we have a very special Independence Week. You know, we're all coming off of the 250th celebration of America. And I kind of thought, you know, how long would that last? I think it lasted until about Monday. And I feel like we've moved on. The World Cup, I think, kind of was the final.
4: It could have continued
2: if the team had won.
4: To play.
2: And then I think knowing that that is over, I feel like a lot of the 250 celebration, not for us though. We're keeping it going for Independence Week. 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Not only are they matched, so you get up to $500 in terms of donation, but you get a special challenge coin and a cooler bag. So make sure you get that. Will, what is this video though before we start off?
4: So
2: here,
4: this is one we put together, and it goes kind of digging into where our rights come from. We know we've had these discussions over these past months. If we've heard politicians and members of the media scoff at the idea that our rights come from God. And so we put together this special presentation. You'll see some familiar faces, and we wanted to go ahead and run this for you. And we'll hope you enjoy this, and we'll be back after this video.
12: Our rights come from God, not from the Constitution, or legislation, or a petition, or anywhere else. This isn't a fringe idea, it's a foundational belief put on paper 250 years ago in America's Declaration of Independence, endowed by their Creator with certain unalienable rights. Jefferson wrote it, and it is one of the most iconic, recognizable, and powerful sentences in the world. So why then does it seem that so many people in America today don't agree with it, or at least don't understand it?
13: The notion that rights don't come from laws and don't come from the government, but come from the Creator, that's what the Iranian government believes. It's a theocratic regime that bases its rule on Shia law and targets Sunnis, Baha'is, Jews, Christians, and other religious minorities. And they do it because they believe that they understand what natural rights are from their Creator.
14: Those voices have sought to distort the self-evident truth that we know so well, that our founders boldly proclaimed in the Declaration, that our rights do not derive from the government. They come from you, our Creator and Heavenly Father.
16: Is this him putting God over the Declaration of Independence?
13: So the statement that our rights do not come from our laws or our governments is extremely troubling.
4: Politicians like Senator Kaine, who ran for vice president just 10 years ago, and journalist Katie Turr, who has a national news platform, probably wouldn't take such positions if their opinions were on the fringe of culture or unpopular. Because political discourse is, generally, a reflection of the values and beliefs of the culture it represents. But do people really believe our rights come from somewhere other than God? Just how popular is that viewpoint? We decided to send our team to ask just that.
26: The Bill of Rights in the Constitution.
27: I think just being a basic human should be where our rights come from.
28: Our founding fathers.
29: The people.
30: I think the Constitution.
31: Beginning in England and the Magna Carta, that was a good start.
32: The Constitution, the Bill of Rights.
33: The history of people making mistakes and realizing what we need as a society.
34: The law of the land, so I think it comes from the Constitution, you know, things of that nature, so sure.
4: That's a harsh reminder of how important it is to pass down the biblical values that are enshrined in our founding documents. The ACLJ still believes, no matter what culture may say, our rights come only from our Creator.
33: What the government does is ensures that the rights that we are endowed with by God
1: are enforced, meaning we are human beings who are put on this earth and created by a higher power. And whether you're a Christian or you're a Muslim or you're a Jew, it doesn't matter, right? God is the reason why we're here, to exist on this earth, to do good, and to make our fellow man better. And I think that's very, very important. And our founders were very intentional about that, right? They wanted to make sure that everyone understood that our country was probably the first country in the history of Earth to sort of reverse that and say that human beings have free will that is endowed to them by God. And it is the government's job to make sure that it is creating a society where those rights are able to be expressed by every single one of the citizens. And when you look at sort of the ways in which our country is failing, I think a lot of it can be linked directly back to a straying from faith and a straying from the idea that being faithful and trusting that your life is in the hands of a higher power and trusting that our government was created under the auspices of the same higher power, it doesn't mean that I have to disrespect somebody for being an atheist. But it does mean that we have a government that was created to ensure that an atheist's rights are equal to that of a Christian or a Jew or of a Muslim. And so faithfulness doesn't know a specific creed, but our government was so smart to use the basis of the Christian faith in order to make sure that everyone's rights, particularly their rights to worship and their rights to speak, were always going to be protected at all costs. I mean, there's a reason why it's our First Amendment, and the reason why it is our First Amendment is because it's the most important one for building a proper society. Every single word that you find in the Constitution and in our founding documents can be applied to all the new technological changes and things that happen in society. But they all get back to those founding Christian principles that they said were the best way for a society to govern itself. And it doesn't mean you have to be Christian, like I said before, but it does mean that those guiding principles should be guiding all the decisions that are being made in every single legislature across this country. And I think that's what's so genius, is it gives the kind of wiggle room for our laws to change, but for our founding principles to remain rock solid and to never change.
12: At the end of the day, it doesn't matter what we believe about the origins of our rights if we aren't willing to defend them. You see, if our rights indeed come from God and are recognized in our laws and constitution, then it's our responsibility to make sure they're exercised freely and enforced as written. Because history teaches us that our constitution is only as powerful as the people and efforts to uphold it. It's why when a street preacher legally comes under attack in Chicago for practicing his First Amendment rights, the ACLJ jumps into action. We aren't just defending that preacher, we're defending his right and ensuring it can be freely applied and exercised by all Americans. Otherwise, that God-given right is trampled and destroyed. At the Constitutional Convention in Philadelphia, Benjamin Franklin famously called America a republic if you can keep it. Now, 2.5 centuries later, the ACLJ remains dedicated to keeping our beautiful constitutional republic and all our rights as one nation under God.
2: Welcome back. Sure, you may have heard me say, is that the end? I was making sure it was the end. Phone lines are open for you at 1-800-684-3110. 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However you get streaming media, we are there as well on the Salem News Channel. And later on, however you get your podcasts, we're there immediately. So whether you're listening at 12 to 1 p.m. Eastern time, or you're listening sometime later on or watching sometime later on, we want you to be a part of the full show. And of course, you can always give us a call too at 1-800-684-3110. We're going to take some calls coming up. We'll be here by Jeff Balaban also. Packed back half coming right up.
3: When with SRN News. I'm Keith Peters in Washington. Democrat Graham Plattner says he plans to withdraw from the main U.S. Senate race after an allegation of sexual assault made by an ex-girlfriend, which he denies. The Maine Democratic Party, which by law is responsible for naming a replacement, announced it'll move forward with holding a nominating convention to choose a new nominee to oppose incumbent Republican Senator Susan Collins. The Trump administration will license its Patriot air defense systems to be made overseas for Ukraine, a significant boost for the beleaguered country, which has been fending off attacks from Russia for 4 years. On Wall Street, the Dow down by 576 points. The Nasdaq rose 51. The S&P declined 21. Oil around $74 a barrel. This is SRN News.
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5: Keeping you informed and engaged. 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
2: Welcome to Seculo, second half hour. Logan here. We got Jordan in the studio, Will, of course, and phone lines because we want to hear from you. 1-800-684-3110. President Trump's talking right now. Just according to the Chiron on Fox News, Trump says, Trump, Iran is a little crazy. That's what they're...
4: That the understatement of the century.
2: Is that the real quote? Now, here...
4: I mean, he called them cuckoo.
2: He said said cuckoo.
9: Use the word scum.
2: Scum, cuckoo, all the top words. He knows all the best words. It is interesting because you don't want to be like, President Trump clearly had to know this. We've been saying this. He knows that they were going to be not good faith negotiators here. Did he have just hope that this is how things were going to go and that you'd have people in Iran who now, when they've seen the destruction we can cause, go, okay, hold on, you know, waving the white flag here, let's work out a deal. Like Jordan said, maybe even financially could put Iran in a better place. But all of us have been talking about in the back of our minds, and of course we've been saying this on the air, by the way, this isn't something we've been secretly saying, which is, especially with us, with Secretary Pompeo, with whoever it may be, saying, yeah, good luck in getting these deals to stick.
4: Well, here's what I think the reality of it is it goes back to what I've said, is that people look at it as you only have one choice. You either have the aggressive, full regime change style war, similar to a war on terror or any of the other regime change wars, or you have a JCPOA, which is no credible threat of military action, and just a piece of paper that is meaningless and not even a treaty. So, and what President Trump always goes to show is, hey, there are other ways to do things, right? And with the advisors and with Marco Rubio and those that have been very critical of Iran and wanting regime change, they understand there are different realities. And what you see here, I think, is a part of that, is that did President Trump think he could get to a deal? I don't know. Maybe not. Maybe he didn't care. But what he did do, and you can't take away, is he showed whoever is going to be in leadership in Iran, there is a credible threat of military action against them. They lost all of the top leadership, including the Ayatollah himself, who was seen as untouchable to many in the country for how long he had survived in power. That, especially with all of the assassinations Mossad has done and that we know are public in the Islamic Republic of Iran, they thought he had this invincibility almost, and it clearly was not. It was day one in an airstrike. The Ayatollah is gone. So I think regardless, that credible military threat exists and is real going forward. And right now, you see, their capability is very low. They can cause some annoyances to ships, but it doesn't seem like even the traffic has slowed down. There have been some attacks on ships. Some of these ships haven't even had real problems after the attacks. And what does the U.S. do? It hits them very, very hard after they do this. So I could see a world where the military blockade of them to cripple their economy more goes back into effect. But at the same time, they aren't really causing that much problem, and the world economy is fine, and their capacity to project terror goes away.
2: I'll take a call real quick. I've only got a minute, but this will actually lead into the next segment pretty well. Let's go to Robert in Maryland. You've been on hold for a while. You got a minute. You know what you're doing. Go ahead.
0: Yes. Wanted to ask the both of you, do you believe that because of the most recent violation of the Memorandum of Understanding during the ceasefire period, in addition to other violations of the Islamic Republic of Iran, that the president will go back to full military operations? Here's why I ask that. During the time of the ceasefire period with the Memorandum of Understanding, we have even more intelligence gathering on the Islamic Republic, Islamic Revolutionary Guard Corps, the Mujahideen militia, and other leaders within the Republic itself. We have more understanding of where those leaders are located. Do you believe he'll go back to full military operations and go twice as hard in terms of striking things militarily than he did before?
4: Robert, I think it's yet to be seen. We're going to ask that to Jeff Balaban in the next segment as well. Personally, very quickly, I don't think so right away. I think right now, the president is kind of happy with this status quo. We'll be right back.
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4: Hello, Will Haynes here, and Logan will be joining us back in just a second. We've got Jeff Balaban joining us from the D.C. studio. Jeff, we're seeing the president now. He's saying we can't allow these lunatics to have a nuclear weapon. He said, I'm not even sure I want an Iran deal anymore. We may go back to war. A lot of questions linger, but once again, this looks a lot more like the art of the deal than the either full-scale type of regime change war or a weak JCPOA. What are your thoughts on the news that we've been covering this morning?
17: Well, as you know, I just came back from Jerusalem, and last week everyone was all abuzz about what's the significance of the MOU, what does this mean? And it's like, honestly, you have to pay attention to who President Trump is, and you have to pay attention to who America's enemies are. And in no way is this document going to hold water for much longer, because the Iranians will not abide by it. And President Trump is always the art of the deal. He is doing what's best for America. And the questions that people are asking, what does this mean going forward? The answer is very simple. Whatever is best for America. And the truth is, I personally believe, as do many of us, that there has to be some way to get to regime change, because it's not about building a democracy like America. It's just recognizing that no matter what follows this regime, it really cannot be worse. They are just dedicated to eradicating America. They are an ongoing threat to the world. And look, the president doesn't want to fight a war. If they really wanted peace, he'd give it to them yesterday. But they're setting the agenda, and their agenda is fight to the death, and President Trump is not going to back down.
4: Once again, though, we're looking at the fact that they've decided to make these strikes against shipping vessels. Even that, it shows the capacity and the bravery of the leadership, I think, has degraded. They're taking cheap shots at easy targets in violation of the Memorandum of Understanding. It's crazy for them. But as he said, it seems like they're a little cuckoo, as only this president of the United States could describe an enemy regime. But we look at this, and it is a very important time. He's there at this NATO summit, something that has been a focus of his, the arrangement with NATO and the ability to hold NATO members accountable and say, hey, you got to pay your fair share. At a time where that is the focus, the Iranians causing trouble in the background when NATO hasn't been very helpful. I think it shows that that all along the president's goal of decimating the Iranian regime and not prejudging what that end will be has been the right focus, and he hasn't really wavered in his list of demands for the Iranians.
17: What I think has happened, and this is just based on observation, what I'm hearing here in Washington, what I hear in Jerusalem, is that there was an attempt to very strategically and surgically target the worst actors of the regime to see if there could be a cadre of, if not truly moderate, but at least people who weren't as nuts as the president says they are. And that was the attempt. Right now, it's not looking great, but maybe they'll take a lesson. I'm skeptical, but I think the president will, you know, look, the president doesn't want a war. He wants peace. He's always wanted peace. Everybody wants peace. The Iranians, they're the ones who are setting the agenda here, and their agenda seems to be war. And so if these people aren't reasonable, then they're going to be gone. And sooner or later, we will have a reasonable Iran to deal with is the hope and the prayer, and I believe it's going to happen.
2: I think that's interesting, Jeff, too, the fact that you even say, hey, I believe it's going to happen. I think for a lot of us, we've been skeptical the whole time, and I think rightfully so, because we've dealt with the last, you know, 60 years of history where we've dealt with all of this that is unfolded. Of course, the last decade of history, or 15 years, 20 years of history, where even when you start getting these deals on paper, the fact that they've even held as long as they have, temporarily, 30 days or whatever it may be, is shocking sometimes when you are dealing with these kind of regimes. But to have President Trump make such a strong statement to come out and say, you know, it's over, I think that there's no way we're moving forward here, it's going to be a wake-up call even to, I think, the conservative base. You want to say the conservative, even when you start getting these deals on paper, the fact that they've even held as long as they

0: whatever they are, rulers, however organized they are going to make peace.
1: Yeah.
0: I mean that Iran is going to get to that place, whether it's with this regime or with another one. And that's what they're going to have to learn, because Donald Trump is not going to back down. They're hoping they can outlast him. I don't think he's going to do that, because what he recognizes and what the alt-right does not seem to want to acknowledge is this kind of an Iran as a threshold nuclear threat is an existential threat to the United States of America, more than to Israel, more than to other Arab nations or to Arab nations in the Middle East. Why? It has to do with their ability and our liability. We have a certain vulnerability in America to high altitude, you know, EMP, electromagnetic pulse, and the way our grid is organized, we don't really have it solidified. I also think that we might, and I hope we see us move towards solidifying the grid, because honestly, that takes away the impetus and the need for us to be involved in certain foreign wars like this, and takes away the threat that our enemies have over us. But right now, that threat exists. It exists. It's real. And Donald Trump knows it's real. And so he's not going to back down. And it's not about Israel. It's about America. Really, it is about America first. Israel's a great ally, but this is about our homeland and protecting our homeland from those people.
1: Jeff, this is at a time also you're in Washington, D.C. Obviously, you join us from all over the place, whether you're in Jerusalem, New York, D.C. It's great to see you in the studios there at our office on Capitol Hill. But you're there for meetings to continue the work, the same work you do in Jerusalem. You're doing with American officials and leaders here. Tell us a little bit about that. But also, it's important. I want people to know that you were at a 4th of July celebration in Israel just a few days ago, and that that reminder that many of our great friends around the world celebrate our independence as well. So I want to give you a moment, just talk about the work you're doing and even that event that you were able to celebrate America's birthday, even though you weren't necessarily here.
0: Sure. Well, Washington, in this case, I'm here at some meetings on the subjects we work on a great deal here about not just anti-Semitism, but again, the attack on Judeo-Christian culture, the attack on the things we hold so dear that are embodied by our Constitution that's going on right now. And it used to be just from one side of the aisle and from one end of the political and ideological spectrum. Now it's from the other extreme as well. And so working with what we still hope and believe is the broad base of Americans who love this country and understand the truth, we're working to really make sure that America's strong in this regard. And that's part of the meetings that I'm having here. And I know I'm being a little vague, but those are the natures of the meetings. That's the nature of the concern here, that we keep strong during this period of time, and we know what we stand for as America and aren't being overwhelmed.
2: Jeff, do you think finally...
0: Yeah, the other side I really do love to share is, so on July 1st, because July 4th was a Saturday, which is Shabbat, and Israel is, you know, people are celebrating Shabbat or observing Shabbat, so there aren't a lot of public activities. But on July 1st, or the Thursday before, there was days of celebration. So it started, there was at the foreign ministry there, there was a big, beautiful ceremony where Ambassador Huckabee and the foreign minister Gideon Saar and the mayor of Jerusalem were present. And Ambassador Huckabee and the foreign minister signed the lease, the 99-year lease for the permanent move of the embassy in Jerusalem. It's beautiful. It's wonderful. It is $1. And Mike Huckabee took out $1. And he held it up proudly and he handed it off. And he said, here you go. Here's the dollar. It's honestly the best land deal Americans have done probably since Manhattan. And this, it was a wonderful celebration. And you really felt the fusion of America's greatness and the love that Israel has for the United States, not just because of this moment and what's happening and America's such a great ally, but it's because Israel recognizes that America was founded on the very same principles that they took from the Bible, which is the story of the Jewish people. And of course, the story now being reborn in Israel. And there's really that sense. Then to a July 4th party, which I go to every year if I'm there, which is held in a private house, but many government ministers come. Ambassador Huckabee is there. The ambassador has always come. Many other foreign dignitaries from around the world actually came to celebrate July 4th. It was splendid. It was everything you'd imagine. Country music, patriotic music, big barbecue, great blowout. But it's all overlooking this beautiful view of the old city of Jerusalem. It was a really very special way to celebrate what represents the greatness of America as Judeo-Christian civilization. Sure. From half a world away.
3: Jeff, thanks for joining us. And look, we saw those celebrations actually happening all over the world.
1: Right.
3: I think that was really interesting, too. It wasn't just, I mean, obviously you have Israel, which has a close connection to the United States of America. Maybe it's a little more expected that you would have some patriotism there. A lot of Americans that live in Israel or are dual citizens. But you saw this happening all over the world. They were celebrating America.
2: And the world who's visiting here for the World Cup.
3: Yeah, we talked about that, yeah.
2: This whole image that they heard about the United States has been flipped totally, you know, it's a 180, because they said, oh, I heard this about America, it's dangerous, yeah. It's this, it's that. this is the best place in the world.
3: Yeah.
2: You're seeing that from especially young people.

0: Because they're posting on social media. They've heard their news. They've heard from their parents and the older folks. And they see the anti-American news in their own countries.
1: That's what I always say. When you turn on the news there, you see Donald Trump on their news.
0: Yeah, but when you actually visit, you see what makes America so exceptional.
1: Yeah,
0: and they're seeing it.
1: It's been very fun to watch. With that being said, the next segment, it's all about you. Give me a call. We got one line open, 1-800-684-3110. Some of you have been hold for a long time, like Franklin in California, been hold for a half hour. I'm going to get to you. So Franklin, Ray, Paul, Bill, Patrick. A lot of strong names. A lot of short, tight names. Yep. Bill, Paul, Ray, a couple other. Benjamin Franklin. I mean, that's a strong name. That's right. A patriotic name, really. Yeah. Patrick, I'm sure they're some famous Patricks.
2: Patrick Henry.
1: Yeah. There you go. We'll be right back with more on Seculo. But hey, we are in the middle of that Independence Week right now, and I want you to be a part of it at ACLJ.org. 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
3: We've witnessed monumental legal victories from defending the 14th Amendment and protecting our sacred American right to vote, the overturning of Roe versus Wade, and standing up for the religious liberty of our kids and seniors. But even with the many historic wins we've achieved, the battle is far from over. 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

0: them call in, and we still got some lines open. As we take calls, they'll open up. You got a couple minutes to call in. 1-800-684-3110. Franklin's calling. Let's kick it off first. Franklin, California. Been home for a long time watching on the Salem News Channel. Appreciate it. Franklin, go ahead.
1: First of all, I respect greatly what you guys at the ACLJ are doing. I'm 100% behind the president. I wish he would not use terms like cuckoo when he speaks to the public. It only damages his credibility. Now, there are three distinct groups in Iran, distinct groups that believe they run the country, or they used to. There's the clerics that used to have a lot of clout. There's the government agents, the parliament people, who are doing the negotiating right now. And there's the IRGC, who now have pushed the clerics out, and they have all the power, and they have the guns, okay? Now, they're like a cat hanging on a wire 1,000 feet above the canyon. They know that if they let go, they're all going to die. However, only half of them believe they're going to get virgins in heaven, okay? There's only one way out of this. I've been watching feeds from Iran. After the Ayatollah's funeral, there are groups that attended the Ayatollah's funeral who were trying to kill the government agents. They were trying to stone them to death, okay? There's great, massive infighting going on in Iran right now. There's only one way out of this. At some point in time, maybe the president knows this, maybe he doesn't. At some point in time, maybe it's past, maybe it'll come tomorrow, maybe it'll come in a couple of weeks, he's going to have to significantly arm the Iranian people so they
2: Franklin,
1: can fight
2: yeah,
1: for their freedom.
2: I think your analysis to a great deal, I agree a lot with about the three groups. And yes, I think the clerics only were in control because the Ayatollah himself is a cleric in nature. The supreme leader was a theologian. He was a clerical leader. But in reality, the economy and the military and all of the real power in Iran was always held together by the IRGC. And they were waiting for their moment, and this is it. And I think that is why President Trump was wondering, you know, could it be different since the IRGC, as you even referenced, less theological than the group of clerics. But there is infighting. You saw the Ayatollah, the new supreme leader, didn't even attend his father's funeral. The other siblings and people that are related to the Ayatollah were upset by some of the choices of things like the music that was played at the funeral. There is a lot of unrest, and I think that is part of why the president is capitalizing on all of this now. But yeah, I think at the end of the day, you'll never have forever peace when there is an Islamic Republic of Iran, no matter who is in charge. Yeah, so thank you for calling,
0: especially
2: Franklin.
0: So long as the Islamic Revolutionary Guards Corps. I mean, the IRGC, until they are taken out, and they're either taken out one of two ways, militarily, and the people have to do it in Iran because they have to be so damaged and their operations so damaged, their ability to move money around the world, the shipping that they're involved in, their non-terror funding, how they make money give out to those terrorist groups, that has to be completely disrupted, or they have to completely reform and say, you know what, the world's giving us this chance to not have to be the Revolutionary Guards Corps. We like being multimillionaires and billionaires. Yeah. I don't see them changing that way. I think that they've kind of showed us that they are in lockstep with the ideology. So it looks like it would have to take military actions as well as the Iranian people rising up to get rid of so long as that Revolutionary Guard is there, I just don't see a peaceful Iran for many years. It may have moments of peace, but not for long-term peace.
3: I want to go to Patrick, who's an ACLJ champion in Texas. Patrick, go ahead.
4: Hey, this is Pat. I believe that if you look back at the Iraq and Iran war, Iran threw a million of their young people into that battle. They don't care about people. They don't care about human life. So I would believe that we will eventually have to go in on the ground and wipe them out. When we go in, hand weapons to the citizenry to you know, back us up, or we back them up.
3: Yeah, Patrick, I think there's been some hope that that would happen in some ways. Look, it may look very different. It already is looking very different from a military aspect, just based on technology. We got to remember where things have moved forward.
2: Well, and I think also, Patrick, you bring that up, is that Iraq is actually doing pretty well.
3: Yeah, you don't hear much.
2: It went through a tough time, and it took a while to get there. But yeah, Iraq's actually doing pretty well economically, stability. ISIS was a big threat, but that was thankfully to the United States, the coalition, and President Trump. That threat was put down. But Afghanistan was a disaster because of how it was left by and abandoned by Joe Biden and his regime. But Iraq actually isn't in the worst spot. Yeah. Was it the most successful war of all time? No, there's a lot of criticism of it still, but doing pretty good at this moment.
0: I think what we see is that when Iran has to focus on itself, they can't be as helpful to their terror proxies. So their Shia proxies inside Iraq don't get as much support, so they have to kind of pull back in their, I'd say, their aggressiveness. They may be there defensively, but they're not taking as aggressive steps in the continuing terror attacks. Same thing with Hezbollah. Hezbollah is trying to like prove it can survive without Iran, or while Iran is facing a major conflict. And of course, Hamas, which has been completely decimated. So what we've seen is that Iran on the world stage has lost influence, significant influence in the region. Right now, they're trying to hold on to the influence inside their own country. What I mean is the rulers of Iran, the Revolutionary Guard Corps.
3: I want to take one last call. Ray in Pennsylvania. Ray, you're on the air. Hey, Bill and Paul, I'm sorry I'm not going to be able to get to you today. Ray, you got about a minute. Go ahead.
5: That's all I need. Thank you. We've given, not just we, the world has given Iran 50 years to build up their munitions underground and their storage facilities. It's time now. President Trump has given them an additional 3 months. It's time now to end this. Go in, take out the IRGC and the current regime, and just put an end to this, or this will never stop. In 6 months, we'll be talking about the same thing. The only difference is we'll be talking about our problems with the upcoming elections and how it's going to affect
3: us. What I can't agree with you here, and I think this has all been played out so publicly in terms of negotiating, back on track, off track, the ceasefires, that has become a little mentally exhausting. And I think that becomes exhausting to people. If this was all happening behind the scenes and we just thought the conflict was sort of at a pause, we'd know. I don't think we would have this. It's that President Trump is, you know, very talkative, as we've seen even today. It will tell you how he's feeling in the moment, even if it's not reflective of what's actually happening all the time. And with that, it can become a little taxing on the American people. So you are right. It feels like we're going to be in an endless loop of this forever. We talk, we negotiate, and it doesn't feel like it ever comes to an end. And it feels like the consensus today from our callers, which is, what can we do to actually get this over with? And can we just go in and finally be done? We'll see what happens. That being said, it's Independence Week. We're celebrating here at the ACLJ, the 250th of America. 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
9: With SRN News, I'm Keith Peters in Washington. In Provo, Utah, prosecutors work to show they have enough evidence to try Tyler Robinson in the murder of Charlie Kirk.
10: Charlie Kirk's widow and parents were back in court in Utah on Wednesday as investigators testified in the week-long preliminary hearing for the man accused of killing him. I was in the courtroom as an agent with the Utah State Bureau of Investigation described the night that defendant Tyler Robinson showed up with his parents at the Washington County Sheriff's Office to turn himself in. He has not entered a plea. Next in the case, we expect to hear parts of an interview with Robinson's roommate and romantic partner, Lance Twiggs. Prosecutors say they also plan to introduce as evidence an alleged confession note that Robinson left for Twig. Outside the courthouse in Provo, Utah, I'm Hannah Schoenbaum.
9: On Wall Street, the Dow down by 576 points. This is SRN News.
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17: When Abraham Lincoln was elected president in 1860, America stood on the edge of collapse. Over the next 4 years, the Civil War claimed more than 700,000 lives and tested whether our republic could endure. As the war drew to a close, Lincoln looked beyond victory. He looked toward healing. In his second inaugural address, he challenged the nation. Let us strive on to bind up the nation's wounds, to achieve and cherish a just and lasting peace. Lincoln understood that preserving the greatest experiment in self-government required more than winning a war. It required the character to restore what had been broken. More than 160 years later, America still faces division. 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
0: He's here. He's here. Now, broadcasting from the underground command post, deep in the bowels of a hidden bunker, somewhere under the brick and steel of a nondescript building, we've once again made contact with our leader, Mark Levin.

0: Mark Levin here. Our number, 877-381-3811, 877-381-3811. Obviously, a lot's been going on today. The enemy, the Islamo-Nazi regime in Iran, sank three ships yesterday in a period of 24 hours. These are tankers that do nothing but carry crude oil. And they fired ballistic missiles at a couple of our bases in Bahrain and, I believe, Kuwait. Don't hold me to that, but that's my recollection. And the President of the United States today has made it abundantly clear that he's had it, at least for now, that he's had it. And he's quite furious with it, and CENTCOM, as I speak, is bombing Iran. Here's what he had to say in part, our president. Cut four, go.
1: We attacked very powerfully last night. The very dangerous people from Iran, they're sick. There's something wrong with them. We said, go and do your funeral stuff. And instead of that, they start shooting rockets at ships yesterday. And so we hit them very hard last night, very hard. I would say 20 to 1, 20 times tougher. And I told them every time you hit, we hit. And of course, they're dirty players, so they go after everyone, probably including me. I've been number one on their list for years. And they're a bunch of scum, if you want to know the truth. They're scum. And so we don't like them. I don't like them. And they're evil people, and it's the denuclearization of Iran. And we're going to denuke it. We're not going to let them because they're crazy, and they can't have a nuclear weapon. And they go around killing people. They've killed thousands and thousands of our soldiers. They've killed hundreds of thousands of innocent people. They had the roadside bomb, Soleimani. I took care of him first term. And that was a big thing because I think they probably would be a lot stronger had he been around, because he was a bad guy, but he was an evil genius, but a bad guy.
0: This is the President Trump when he speaks. This is what I really admire. It's plain English. He's made it abundantly clear now what's going on here. Abundantly clear. Then this morning he said this. Cut five, go.
2: With the Iran ceasefire possibly over, can we expect the resumption of full-scale hostilities?
1: They are behaving very badly, as they have for 47 years. And, you know, we hit them hard last night after they launched. They launched a couple of, you don't have to know about this, you got stuff on your mind, but they launched a couple of drones and one rocket, one missile, and at ships, because they were in the strait, which they have every right to be. And so we hit them very hard last night, very, very hard. Probably hit them hard again tonight. I'll give them a little warning, we're going to hit them hard tonight. But we'll see how it all works out. No, I'm not happy with them.
0: Mm-hmm. And he's hitting them now, hard. And by the way, some of the frauds on the internet, Alec Brzezowicz or whatever his name is, they've forever humiliated themselves. They've been wrong from day one. They have disserved the president. They should be fired immediately. I don't know what war room they think they're working for, but it seems like they're working for the Iranian war room. They had a clean house. This guy is a real lowlife. And he's undermined the president, the country, and our military with his propaganda online. I'm sure the enemy has loved it. But he's been dead wrong. I don't know how many times I pointed out that the MOU would not last, that there were weaknesses in it, but this regime cannot be trusted. And I pointed out many, many times why. It was just a matter of time. Just a matter of time. And look, I felt from my perspective that we should not have tapped the brakes, that we should have gone full bore and ended it. People put all kinds of conditions on our military that's not put on any other military on the face of the earth. You know, we used to complain about Obama putting conditions on our military and Biden putting conditions on our military, but the woke right puts conditions on our military. They're not actually allowed to use the Marines and the Army. We might as well retire them. We shouldn't be funding the freedom fighters in the various countries. No. If we can't hit them from 35,000 feet up in the air, or 500 miles off the shore, then we shouldn't do anything. Now, that is ridiculous. That is ridiculous. And I'm not sure how this is going to end. I have some ideas on what can be done, but I think what the president is doing today is exactly right. He's hammering them. I think we ought to tighten whatever economic options we have left. I thank God we didn't give them the $324 billion, Mr. Producer. Not yet. These are all things I did warn about, just as a matter of logic and common sense. President, cut six. Go.
3: Last month you said Iranian leaders were very rational people, nice people to deal with, strong people, smart people. Today you said they were scum, sick people, and being led by sick people. What changed, and do you think
4: that... I got to know them. So,
3: well,
4: I've said that about a lot. Now, when you say rational, I think they're much more rational than level one, level two. Level one is gone. Level two is gone. This is level three. I think they are more rational, but based on their actions over the last week or two, they're not doing a service to the people. And I think more than anything else is I got to know them. And I'm not sure I want to make a deal with them. We can play games, but I'm not sure I want to make a deal. Let's just finish the job.
0: Mm-hmm. And sad to say, I knew it would end like this. I just did, because the enemy is an open book. You knew it too. When we took calls here, scores and scores and scores of calls, every single one of you said, no. Finish it, they can't be trusted, and so forth and so on. Well, you're right, and the president's right now. The president's correct right now. I hope this is maintained throughout. I'm sure there are people advising him who leaked to Axios and other radical left-wing media operations who keep talking about deals and negotiations and that Netanyahu's too tough and on and on and on, and the warmongers and the war hawks like Levin. I'm not a warmonger and I'm not a war hawk, but I know the enemy when I see it. These are Islamist Nazis. They are every bit as animalistic, and I mean it in the worst sense of the word, as I've said they are, because they are what they are. They slaughter their own people, which we don't even talk about anymore. We'll be right back.
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0: My friends, with the people of Israel facing relentless attacks and growing global hatred, my good friend Pastor John Hagee and Hagee Ministries are standing strong. 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

0: President Trump at the NATO conference in Turkey today. Cut 7, go.
1: You know, the life of a president is very dangerous. It's 5.2%. You know what a race car driver is? 0.1%. A bull rider, that looks pretty dangerous to me. It's 0.1%. No, it's 5.2% is you don't make it. You should have told me you're an excellent reporter. You should have told me that years ago. Maybe I wouldn't have run. It's a very dangerous profession. No, I'm number one on the kill list for Iran. They're lovely people. I'm number one. So I don't know. I can't tell you that, but I don't really care because I'm doing my job and I'm doing it, I hope, better than anybody's ever done it, because we have a country that's hot and really, really successful. But I mention it only because it's on the list. I mean, it came out. There was another list came out yesterday, and I'm number one on, I like being number one on TikTok better, but I'm number one on the list for killing.
0: I just hate to hear this, and we know this is true. And I just wish we would do everything humanly possible to crush these bastards. I really do. Everything humanly possible. Imagine living like this, as President Trump has to live. All the security and so forth, and then he's number one on the kill list. He is number one on the kill list. It's sickening. I've seen the security around him. I've seen the security around Netanyahu when I've been over there. It's unbelievable. And yet, it's hard to stop somebody who is hell-bent on doing something horrific if they're willing to put their life on the line. Terrible. Terrible. Cut 8, go, please.
1: They want to make a deal, but they don't know how to make a deal, and then they go around shooting ships at night. I don't like that. You know, they're dealing with very fine people. They're dealing with Steve Witkoff, and they're dealing with Jared Kushner and J.D. Vance, and they're dealing with Marco and Scott. They're dealing with great people, but I don't know. I think they're a little loco. They're a little crazy. But they told us they'd like to go to the funeral. The funeral
0: of... Stop. They're terrorists. They don't keep their word. They're out to destroy us. The entire West. Jews, Christians, anybody else. Muslims that don't heal to their demands. They're terrorists. This is their belief system. Go ahead.
1: Of a very, a person who has killed a lot of people. Khomeini killed a lot of people over the years and there for a long time. Don't forget, what we did should have been done 47 years ago. It could have been done any time within 40. This has gone on for, they were the bully of the Middle East. So they're a much different country. Now, in one day, all of their anti-aircraft things are gone. That doesn't mean they're not going to get a plane at some point, but all of it's gone.
0: You know, the president's really, he talks really from the heart. He doesn't hold back. He's explaining exactly what's going through his head on this stuff. And he gets it. He understands exactly what's going on. Now, he was asked about Netanyahu today. What cut is that, Mr. Producer? Okay, a lot of people are focusing on the tail end of it. I understand why, and we'll get into this in a moment. But let's take a listen. Here he is in Turkey today. Cut 22, go.
2: That Prime Minister Netanyahu should be reelected. There's an election coming in Israel. Or would you like to see new blood?
1: I can tell you this. He's been a great wartime president. We worked at the Prime Minister. So we worked with each other very closely. And we went through a very big thing. We did a big thing together. And in my opinion, he's been a great wartime Prime Minister. I don't know anything about his politics. I'm not sure. I would think he should be popular because he did a very good job. We had and have a very good relationship. But he was a great wartime Prime Minister.
3: President Trump,
1: if you had other Prime Ministers, you know what? They wouldn't be in Israel right now. You know that? They wouldn't be. It would have been blown to pieces by Iran. If you had a weak Prime Minister, you wouldn't have. And if you had a different president, I guarantee there wouldn't be and Israel wouldn't exist today if you didn't have me as president.
0: So a lot of people are focusing on the last part of what the president said, and they're not focusing on the front 98% of what the president said. I think we'd have an Israel today no matter what. But I get his point. I get his point because of the... you look at his first term, and then you look at the beginning of this term. Us working with the Israelis, the provision of equipment, and so forth and so on. He's been a very great ally of Israel. There's a lot of issues that are going on now with alliances with other countries and so forth and so on, which some are disputing. I'm disputing some of them as well, but I don't dispute his heart. I don't dispute his meaning. I don't dispute his love of our country and that country. That I don't dispute in the least. But we can have disagreements, and we do have disagreements. Not a lot, by the way. And I do so as civilly as possible. There's some people who don't think I attack him hard enough. I'm not about attacking him. Some people, most of them are employed by some Republican official or the White House or something, think I attack him too hard. I don't attack him. I talk about policies, disagreements, and most of the time what I support. My views, my principles, my values have never changed. Whether it comes to Hamas and the Palestinians, whether it comes to some of these Arab countries, whether it comes to Islamism, whether it comes to the Iranian regime, my views have never changed. My principles haven't changed one iota. What comes out of my mouth today came out of my mouth 25 years ago. It shouldn't surprise anybody. But what the President of the United States said here are very, very complimentary things about Netanyahu. Now, when other things are said, they are headlined, they are marqueed, they talked about ad infinitum, that here he's saying, great wartime president, look, I don't know what his politics are, but he should be very popular and so forth and so on. And it's funny how that part is being ignored. I'll be right back. If you missed out on gold in 2020, if you missed the rally in 2025, it's not too late. 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
5: With SRN News, I'm Keith Peters in Washington. In Provo, Utah, prosecutors work to show they have enough evidence to try Tyler Robinson in the murder of Charlie Kirk.
6: Charlie Kirk's widow and parents were back in court in Utah on Wednesday as investigators testified in the week-long preliminary hearing for the man accused of killing him. I was in the courtroom as an agent with the Utah State Bureau of Investigation described the night that defendant Tyler Robinson showed up with his parents at the Washington County Sheriff's Office to turn himself in. He has not entered a plea. Next in the case, we expect to hear parts of an interview with Robinson's roommate and romantic partner, Lance Twiggs. Prosecutors say they also plan to introduce as evidence an alleged confession note that Robinson left for Twigg. Outside the courthouse in Provo, Utah, I'm Hannah Schoenbaum.
5: On Wall Street, the Dow down by 576 points. This is SRN News.
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1: You know, I'm glad you're with me, my loyal audience. I'm blessed to have you. And you know, after all this time, after all these decades, that I tell you what I think, not because I shoot from the hip, but because I use experience, reasoning, my own brain, own independent thought processes. I see experience and knowledge, and I draw my conclusions. That's why you're here, I think. That's why this is the second biggest audience in radio. This is why we are who we are. Together, you and me, Mr. and Mrs. America. The only people who sabotaged this deal were not its critics, was the enemy. Thank God $324 billion was not yet transferred to this enemy, something I strongly objected to. Imagine now this situation. It's not hard to imagine. They're acting exactly as terrorists act. They don't adhere to a rule of law. They don't care about a contract or a memorandum of understanding. They are not rational in that sense. They haven't looked at the past 47 years and concluded they wish they had done something differently, as has been said. No way. No way. They're not going to change their stripes. And if they survive, they will continue to pursue a nuclear weapon long after we're gone. Ballistic missiles. As I've said till I'm blue in the face, our children and grandchildren are going to have to deal with this. And this is a horror. We have our military there. I would politely suggest that we go ahead and we arm the people who want to be liberated. We're well behind on that process. Let's identify the best. Let's help train them. Let's give them weapons. Let's give them technical support, satellite imaging. Let's give them whatever we have to give them. Take it right out of the Reagan Doctrine playbook. I don't care if Erdogan likes it or not. Screw him. The hell with him. He doesn't get to call the shots. As far as I'm concerned, anyway. We have a great Life, Liberty, and Levin on Saturday. Representative Mike Lawler, who's fantastic in dealing with the Marxist-Islamist activity taking place in and around New York City. We have Roger Zackheim of the Reagan Institute. He's fantastic. We're going to discuss Turkey and the F-35s. On Sunday's show, we're going to get a little bit into what we're talking about now, as well as other things. Doug Schoen, the Democrat pollster who's about had it with his party and what's taking place over there. Among others. And my opening statement on Saturday will be to address succinctly and specifically this issue of communism and Islamism and Mandami in particular. Mandami in particular. Let's go on with the president at the NATO conference. He's with Zelensky. Now, you'll notice Zelensky's getting a lot more respect from leaders in our country, because he's been a great leader for Ukraine. Ukraine has done severe damage to Russia. Severe. And more Russians are dying now in military operations than Ukrainians. Putin, people say they don't understand Putin. Well, if you understand Stalin, you understand Putin. Lives don't matter except his own. So he will continue to throw young Russians into the bonfire. Unfortunately, they'll take out young Ukrainians too. But the Ukrainian people are good and smart people, and their backs were against the wall. And just like the Israelis, they turned to technological skills, cutting edge, drones, drone defense system, and drone attack systems. And they're now able to reach deep into Russia, and they are. And guess what they're attacking? Russia's infrastructure, their oil infrastructure. Because that's the way you stop an army. And we decided not to hit Iran's oil infrastructure, and I think, from my perspective anyway, that's a mistake. It's my opinion. You either want to defeat an enemy or you don't. Victory is victory. Victory isn't when you declare victory. Victory is when the enemy loses. Excuse me. Here's the president, cut 8. Did we do cut 8 already, Rich? I know, but did we do cut 8 yet? Who knows? Let's do cut 9, then. You're right.
2: But one of the things I think we're going to be talking about today, a little birdie told me this, about the fact that we'll give them the right to make patriots. We'll show them how to do it. It's very
1: Stop
2: complex.
1: The way you're going to give the Ukrainians the right to build patriot missiles, it's very complicated, but they're up to the task. And my understanding is, reading further on this earlier today, is that Trump being the businessman, we'll get 25% of the value of every missile or whatever it is that's created based on our technology. Cut 9 again. Go ahead.
2: But it's you'll figure out the complexity quickly. And we're talking about that, and the company that makes them, which is building now 4 plants, you know, all of our companies, we'll be able to do this in 2 to 3 months. If you order a Patriot, now you have to wait a long time for them. Same thing with Tomahawks. We have a lot of certain equipment, but with they call it the elite equipment. And you don't need elite equipment necessarily for a war. But so one of the things we're going to be talking about is we're going to give a license to you to make Patriots. That's pretty cool, right?
3: Larry?
2: This way you can't complain that we're not giving them enough. It's like, make them yourself. We haven't informed the company of that yet, but that'll work out all right.
1: Jeez. Yeah. Ukraine has turned out to be quite the ally, I would argue. Rahm Emanuel spoke in Tel Aviv today. I'm not going to play one syllable of it. Rahm Emanuel is looking for a lane to be the nominee, the Democrat nominee for president. He's a failed mayor of Chicago. He was Bill Clinton's hitman during impeachment in the Lewinsky matters. He's really a reprobate. He's really a disgusting self-promoter. And he basically went over there, I'll just sum it up quickly, and said, you're hated in America for a lane to be the nominee, the Democrat nominee for president. He's a failed

0: Eastern. So they, I mean, the Arabs and the Muslims laugh at these guys. Laugh at them. They go in there with their business backgrounds or whatever, and it's embarrassing. Absolutely embarrassing. Says that the Israeli government is complicit in the horrors in the West Bank. He says we need a 23-state solution. 23-state solution. So is this guy serious? No. Is he an idiot? Yes. But what he's really doing is he's Jewish. And so he's trying to show the Jew-hating Marxist, Islamist, Democrat Party. I'd say base, but it's beyond the base. That, look, I can trash Israel. I can trash Netanyahu. I can trash the Jews. But I can also try to play to those who are supportive and say, but really it's a plan to for Israel to regenerate, to start over again. In other words, he's a whore. Rahm Emanuel is a whore. We can't give Israel unconditional support, he says. We don't give Israel unconditional support. They give us unconditional support. And so it's always the same thing. You heard the president said. You hear what he said about Netanyahu. You hear what he said. He's a great wartime leader. He should be very, very popular. There may not even be an Israel, but for the fact that he was prime minister. If you had a weaker prime minister or weak prime ministers, that may have been the case. And, of course, he said without him, there wouldn't have been an Israel. We got his all of his comments. But the gist of it was with and about Netanyahu, because he was asked about Netanyahu. He didn't trash him. He didn't denounce him. He didn't say anything negative about him. In fact, quite the contrary. Quite the contrary. But Netanyahu's hated for many reasons, most of them self-serving. He stands in the way of the billionaires who want to do business with the Islamists. They don't like it. A weak prime minister in Israel would make it much easier. He stands in the way of the Saudi monarchs, the Qatari monarchs, and all their ilk who want Israel to surrender another chunk of their country to the so-called Palestinians. He says, no, we're not going to do that. That's been tried. It's failed. We're not doing it. There's not enough of our country left, and it's not going to happen. So they get mad about it. They don't like it. He objects to F-35s going to Turkey. So a lot of people don't like that. He objects to Hezbollah running Lebanon and insists that they need to be able to protect themselves in Israel. Well, a lot of people don't like that. And I can go down the list. And go down the list. President today in NATO, he was hammering away at communists and communism. I want to salute him for this. I know of no other president other than Reagan who hammered away at the communists the way Donald Trump is. And Ronald Reagan did more to destroy worldwide communism than any president in American history. The collapse of the Soviet Union on George H.W. Bush's watch was as a result of Reagan before him. And 300 million people liberated behind the Iron Curtain. And now Eastern Europe is among our closest allies. That's where they are. So here he is, the president. Cut one, go.
1: What's your message to people both living under communist and socialist regimes, but also people living under democracies like in Europe and America who might not have realized how close communism has come to home?
2: Yeah, that's a great question, actually. But look, I want to get the word out because what's forming is communism in the country. And communism's easy to sell. I would be the greatest communist in history. I'd be right up there with Lenin. I'd be

0: good as anybody. You've got free rent for the rest of your life. What they don't say is that you'll be living in squalor in 12 months. You've got the free house. Would anybody like to have a free house? We'll take it away from somebody. We'll give it to you. You'll have murders all over the place. Communism's a disaster. It's been proven to be for thousands of years under different names, but same thing. It's very important. And you know, it's funny. One of the reasons I do well, so well with Hispanic people, I set a record, Republicans. I get great numbers for the election, helped me get elected in a landslide, the Hispanics, because a lot of them came from countries that were essentially communist. You know, whether you call them radical socialists or communists is not that much, but there's a little difference. When they say social democrats, well, social democrats, it sounds so nice. It's not nice. It's a very dangerous term. So I do talk about it, and I talk about it on TikTok, and I talk about it everywhere. I talk about it here. And you're right, it has become international, but it's never worked, and it's not going to work. What is working is the United States. So think of it. We have more jobs than we've ever had. People are making more money than they've ever made. I'm talking about workers now. I'm talking about workers. They're making higher salaries than they've ever made before. It's just the best system, and it's got flaws, but everything's going to have a little flaw, but it's been amazing.
1: We'll be right back.
2: Mark Levin.
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0: See, people will never understand my relationship with Donald Trump. I'm not in touch with him all the time, and he's not in touch with me all the time. We do exchange texts from time to time, directly and indirectly. But if I have a particular point of view, I raise it respectfully. And I'm not in the sabotage business. I'm not in the backstabbing business. I'm open. I say what I believe, and I always have, and you would expect that of me, would you not? And I'm always hopeful that I'm right, because I'm not always right, but I'm hopeful that I always am, at least when I speak at that particular moment. And I'm hopeful that it helps to inform people to have a different perspective based on my own research and experience and understanding over the decades. That's the relationship he and I have until he decides we shouldn't. But that's up to him. I know it's going to be rough waters after November if we lose the House. And it'll be up to you and me to push back and fight back and to help him. And I have every intention of doing that. And prior to the election, come mid-late September, we're really going to gear up heavy duty. Heavy, heavy duty. Because if the Democrats win, just keep in mind, nothing is more evil than the party of the Islamists and the Marxists. 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
8: With SRN News, I'm Jason Walker. Trump administration will allow Ukraine to manufacture Patriot air defense systems.
9: We'll give them the right to make Patriots. We'll show them how to do it. It's very complex, actually, but it's you'll figure out the complexity quickly.
8: This decision marks a major shift, as Washington had previously resisted the move. President Trump does praise NATO members for increasing defense spending and plans to lift Syria's terrorism designation. In Maine, that state's Democratic Party says it will now hold a convention now that Graham Plattner is dropping out of the Senate race. Plattner, late in the day accused by sexual assault from a former girlfriend, denies the allegation vehemently, but has faced a lot of pressure from other Democrats to step down. SRN News.
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22: 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He's here. 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
3: Hello, America. 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Our number, 877-381-3811, 877-381-3811. You know, the other day, we don't forget, I told you, you can go online and you can hear Islamist imam and scholar and activist one after another and what they say about our country and this and the people in our country and our Jews and so forth and so on. And so I don't want to ignore that. In fact, I want to share it with you as we go through this now. Tariq Bazzi, at the International Al-Quds Day in Dearborn, Michigan. I want you to understand this in 2024. Al-Quds, that is the like the SS of the IRGC. There's an International Al-Quds Day in Dearborn, Michigan. Dearbornistan. Now, Dearbornistan is not just a Muslim-majority community. It is a jihadi hotbed. You understand? It's a jihadi hotbed with a Ford Motor Company. The Ford Motor Company has assembly lines and has for God knows what, 100 years. Cut 12, go.
23: We've been asked in the past, why are our protests on the International Day of Quds, why are they so anti-America? Why don't we just focus more on Israel and not talk so much about America? Gaza has shown the entire world why these protests are so anti-America. Because it's the United States government that provides the funds for all of the atrocities that we just heard about. And this is why Imam Khomeini, who declared the International Day of Quds, this is why he would say to pour all of your chants and all of your shouts upon the head of America.
0: El Monte Africa!
2: El Monte Africa!
0: El Monte Africa!
2: El Monte Africa!
0: El Monte Africa!
23: Malcolm X said, and I quote,
5: see the mix of the Marxism and Islamism? Go ahead.
23: This countries that have ever, existed on this earth. It's not Genocide Joe that has to go. It's the entire system that has to go. Any system that would allow such atrocities and such devilry to happen and would support it, such a system does not deserve to exist on God's earth. And so when these fools ask us if Israel has the right to exist, the chant death to Israel has become the most logical chant shouted across the world today.
5: Mm-hmm. What is this Rat Fink doing in our country? All Hamas had to do is leave Israel alone. Nothing would have happened. I'm not going to go through the details and the reports that have come out that have made it clear there was not genocide in Gaza. But this is now in the deep brain tissue of the nitwittery, not just in this country, but all over the world. Imam Usama Abdagani at the International Al-Quds Day, same day, Dearbornistan, Michigan. Cut 13, go.
6: Imam Khomeini recognized that Israel is an evil settler colonialist project.
5: How is Israel an evil settler colonialist project when the Jews have been there nearly 4,000 years? Ask yourselves this. Ask yourselves. Islam didn't even exist when Jews were in Israel. What is Israel today? Didn't even exist. And it wouldn't exist for another 2,300 years. The Palestinians, a made-up organization by the Soviets and the KGB in 1964-65, they took the name Palestinian because it sounds like Palestine. How do we know that? Because that's what they said. And yet Israel, they're the colonialists. They're the occupiers, the Jews. Now you can go into Jerusalem and you can see all the Jewish artifacts going back nearly 4,000 years, just as you can see the Christian artifacts going back several thousand years. But it doesn't matter. It doesn't matter. Not to these people. Go ahead.
6: Cancer and the established this day. Israel before this, brothers and sisters, was a sacred cow. Nobody could criticize Israel. Everybody was terrified of being anti-Semitic. Everybody was afraid of them. But now the people of conscience very openly will criticize Israel.
5: People of conscience that support Hamas and Hezbollah and the Muslim Brotherhood. People of conscience, huh? They act like October 7th never happened. They don't care. They're glad it happened. Go ahead.
6: Israel for what it is. Israel is ISIS. They are Nazis. They are fascists. They are racist. The people of the world now know this.
5: Unbelievable. That's in Michigan. Let's go to Florida. The Florida Islamic Imam Muhammad Masri. In San Francisco this past June. Cut 14, go.
24: We are buying these churches. We bought 3 churches so far, converted them to masjids, and now we have one we are buying with a school to make it, because we have to serve the same people, the people who were part of that community. One day they will be Muslims. So we'll make it into a masjid and an Islamic school for our children and their children, inshallah. 100 years ago, they invaded the Muslim world, and they built missionary schools and destroyed Islamic schools and masjids. Today, we bring the favor back, turn their churches into masjids and their schools into Islamic schools, bring the light of Islam to here. We're able to buy ready-to-go institutions that have been there for a long time, but they emptied out. And now it is time to be filled with Muslims, with reverts, converts. This is an election year, but we're not going to be happy with either candidate. We have to be happy when Islam becomes the best candidate for us. I ask Allah subhanahu wa ta'ala to give Islam the victory in this country.
5: It's Florida. How about we go to the Houston Mosque? Imam Muhammad al-Faruqi at the Houston Mosque, where the New Orleans attacker worshipped in August 2024. Cut 15, go.
4: One of the stories that we learn in the Quran is the story of Ashabu Sabt in Surah Al-A'raf. The story of the people of Saturday. Allah subhanahu wa ta'ala ordered them not to fish on Saturday. And the test from Allah subhanahu wa ta'ala for these people came in the form that throughout the week, the fish would be less in quantity. And only on the day of Saturday, all the fish would flock to the surface. The first group of people, they were completely defiant to the command of Allah. They didn't think there will be consequences of their defiance of the command of Allah subhanahu wa ta'ala. So they went ahead and they fished on the day of Saturday. Then group 1B, what did they do? Group 1B, they said, you know what? We won't fish on Saturday. Our trenches will fish for us on Saturday. So what they did was by the shore, they built trenches. They dug holes and trenches. And they put the feed inside of these holes. Right? They put the bait, they say, inside these holes. And they put a net over it. The fish, in going to try to get the bait, they would get stuck inside these trenches. Obviously, this would happen on Saturday. Allah subhanahu wa ta'ala turned some of them into monkeys, and some of them into pigs, and some of them into rats, and so on and so forth. This punishment was revealed upon this group of people. And we know this story. Do we think that Allah subhanahu wa ta'ala is not watching us here? That's what the Jews thought. They thought Allah subhanahu wa ta'ala is watching them only in Jerusalem, in Baytul Muqaddas. So they went out everywhere on the face of this earth, started creating havoc everywhere.
5: That's Houston. Now let's go to Orange County, California. Another imam, Tariq Atta. And this is 2 months ago. Cut 16, go.
7: A few days ago, somebody went to... He found two employees from the Israeli embassy in Washington, D.C., and he shot them and killed them both. It is clearly against the law to do something like that. And as Muslims, we don't endorse such behaviors. Even if they are employed by an entity that are the worst of the worst. Wallahi, I wouldn't be shocked. In fact, I would expect that these same politicians who are expressing their outrage and look at anti-Semitism and all this stuff, in their private rooms, they are saying, this is exactly what we need. This is what we were looking for. No, I'm not saying there's a conspiracy behind the murder, but don't give us the outrage. You are the most inhumane people walking this earth, and we don't buy your outrage for the death of innocent people. That is nothing more than your own, you use it as nothing more than your own political leverage to get your narrative, to try and push back against the pro-Palestinians. And on top of all of this, they say the lie that they're God's chosen people. La ilaha illallah. If you're not, that is a lie. God is innocent from you. He is distant from you because of your actions. Rather, you are the devil's chosen people because you do the devil's work.
5: One part of the country to the next. Muhammad Nazarat, Chicago Islamic scholar. Last November, cut 17, go.
8: Unfortunately, these days we don't repeat this enough, or we don't have this aqidah concept firm in our minds that Islam did not come to coexist. Islam la yu'la. Al-Islam ya'lu wa la yu'la alayh. And Islam is raised high and nothing is raised above Islam. We can't think of Islam that it came to live with these other religions in the sense that Islam is a share of justice. And it has a share of, you know, this worship of Allah, the correct worship of Allah subhanahu wa ta'ala. Islam came to correct all of that. Islam came to remove the oppression of all those religions, and it is the only truth, and it is the only way to justice.
5: Mm-hmm. I've got a lot more. We'll be right back.
9: Much loving.
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12: When Abraham Lincoln was elected president in 1860, America stood on the edge of collapse. Over the next 4 years, the Civil War claimed more than 700,000 lives and tested whether our republic could endure. As the war drew to a close, Lincoln looked beyond victory. He looked toward healing. In his second inaugural address, he challenged the nation, "Let us strive on to bind up the nation's wounds, to achieve and cherish a just and lasting peace." Lincoln understood that preserving the greatest experiment in self-government required more than winning a war. It required the character to restore what had been broken. More than 160 years later, America still faces division. The question is not whether we'll disagree. The question is whether we still have the wisdom and the character to heal together.
13: It's Jennifer Horn. 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

0: Oh, yeah.
1: You were very high. You were high. It was a crying disgrace. On the calendar. By your key.
0: I guess we got to get back to this. Imam Sheikh Uthman Ibn Farouk. California-based Islamic scholar. Last year, cut 18, go.
2: How is have intimacy, nice English there, how is have intimacy with a slave not adultery and halal, but having intimacy with a non-slave adultery?
3: When you have an intimate relationship with your wife or a woman with her husband, is that adultery? Well, no. Why is it not adultery? Because Allah made it halal. That's why, right? Why is it that if somebody is not married and they have intimate relations, marital relations, that's considered zina, adultery, because Allah made that haram? That is the line between halal and haram. Zina and not zina, adultery and not adultery, right? So, Allah made the spousal relations between a husband and wife halal. And Allah made that those people taken under war, not regularly, under war, as captives who were trying to kill you, that now you're going to support and keep in your house and spend on and treat well, that this is like a wife. This is somebody who you can have those relationships with. So if Allah made it halal, that is not zina. That is not adultery, because Allah made it halal. That's the line.
0: So here we have an imam in California saying, basically, slaves, women you capture, slaves, you can rape. That's what he's saying. Can rape. The Minnesota Islamic Imam Abdul Malik, January of this year, cut 19, go.
4: Now that the people of America are standing for you, will you share with them the light and the beauty and the majesty of Islam, or will you stay in hiding? Tell the young people to continue to study, to prepare themselves to become the doctors, the lawyers, the engineers, to become the mayor, the police chief, the leaders of Congress, and those that were born in America. Prepare yourself to be America's next president. Share with the people of Minnesota the words of the Quran, the wisdom of the Prophet, and the beauty of our community, because this is your moment of grace. You have to make up your mind today, as Muslims in Minnesota. What is your position in defending the lives and the future of your people? Nobody asks you to be violent. You don't have to be violent. Your weapon is your faith. Your strength is your unity. And you must quickly engage the American people, especially the people of Minnesota. We just elected a Muslim to be the mayor of New York. That's the home of 9/11. And those that are in opposition to Islam, they're watching the growth and the development of the Muslim community, and it scares them. You know why? Not because you're a threat. No. They think you're about to replace those of privilege of the days of old. They see the Muslims as their replacement. And to be honest with you, we are their replacement. We are, as they would say, the new kids on the block. And this is our moment.
0: Trying to replace us. Dearborn Heights Shiite. Well, no, actually, let me go above. Dearborn Henry Ford Community College professor Shadid. Cut 20, go.
5: The pure soul of Sayyid Ali Khamenei returned back to its Lord as a martyr, like Imam Hussein alayhi salam, and joined his grandfathers and all of the prophets and the best of prophets, Prophet Muhammad, peace be upon him, and his progeny, the Ahlul Bayt alayhi salam. May Allah raise their ranks in paradise and shower them with mercy. However, Trump did a huge mistake by killing our beloved leader, Sayyid Ali Khamenei. He thought that by killing him,
0: how does he cause Khamenei, who was killed a few months back, their leader? This is not a joke, America. That's their leader. This is the enemy within that wants to destroy our country, and that one day they're going to want to destroy it violently. Building mosques, building segregated Sharia-controlled communities all throughout our country. I've been traveling the country, giving you the audio of what these people are saying. I've got another couple of pages. We may not get through all of it, but we'll get through some more of it. Everywhere. 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
8: With SRN News, I'm Jason Walker. Trump administration will allow Ukraine to manufacture Patriot air defense systems.
9: We'll give them the right to make Patriots. We'll show them how to do it. It's very complex, actually, but it's you'll figure out the complexity quickly.
8: This decision marks a major shift, as Washington had previously resisted the move. President Trump does praise NATO members for increasing defense spending and plans to lift Syria's terrorism designation. In Maine, that state's Democratic Party says it will now hold a convention now that Graham Plattner is dropping out of the Senate race. Plattner, late in the day accused by sexual assault from a former girlfriend, denies the allegation vehemently, but has faced a lot of pressure from other Democrats to step down. SRN News.
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1: No. You need to keep hearing this, folks. 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These imams, these scholars, these professors. Much of it comes from Memory, M-E-M-R-I. That's a website that I've urged you to bookmark, memory.org, M-E-M-R-I.org. They collect this information. Sometimes it's in Farsi, sometimes it's in Arabic, sometimes it's in another language. They interpret it. But here, it's right here in America, English and broken English. You can hear it. And this poison is spreading throughout our country. And these people who are naturalized citizens need to be denaturalized and removed. And people who are here on temporary visas need to be kicked out. And it's time we really put our foot down on this right now. Right now. Dearborn Heights Shiite Imam Muhammad Ali Ilahi. Just a few months ago, again, eulogizing Khomeini. They're all eulogizing Khomeini. 21, go.
3: So starting the illegal war.
1: He doesn't sound like he was born in this country, does he to you, Mr. Producer? Not at all. Go ahead.
3: The house of the leader of the country. Where is justification for this? Reason for this at all? I know that you love to end this life this way, to be remembered forever and ever. That Ashqal Ashqiya, yani.
1: Almost sounds like an Alfred Hitchcock movie, doesn't it? Ashqal Ashqiya, Ashqiya. Go ahead.
3: Ayadi Ashqal Ashqiya fil alam. That is an honor. That is a pleasure to be in paradise of Allah subhanahu wa ta'ala, that you live a life of...
1: By the way, have you heard one of these guys, one of them, say something nice about our country? Ever? In all these clips, you haven't. Not a single thing. They come to this country. They seek naturalized citizenship or whatever the hell they're doing. They come here. and trash us, and trash the hell out of us. Go ahead.
3: Faqih, as a mujtahid, as a filsuf, as an arif, as a sha'ir, as a father, as a teacher, as a leader, for decades and decades of absolute service in educating people with wisdom and with work and with worship, and then end your life after 86 years with shahada? Wow.
1: I'm sorry, I didn't get half of that, but I'm sure it wasn't pleasant. Let's go to Hassan Samalri, poet and lawyer at Ground Zero, which is Dearborn, Michigan, at the Shiite Mosque Memorial for Khomeini. This went on all day long. Poor Khomeini was killed. Our great leader, Khomeini. That's what they called him. Khomeini, the leader of the enemy against the United States of America, is their leader in Dearborn, Michigan, and other parts of our country. Go ahead.
4: We're gathered here today to commemorate the martyrdom of the great leader of our time, Sayyid Ali al-Hussein al-Khamenei.
1: Khamenei is the great leader of our time, and now he's martyred. You got it? Now, these people with this attitude, they're walking around our country, in our streets, in our neighborhoods. And they hate your guts. They hate you. We have imported into our country Islamists from the Middle East, Islamists from Pakistan, from other parts of the world, who come here to destroy us. Go ahead.
5: We might think this was an attack led by Zionist Jews, but the commander of their mission is the very one who is trying to prove that Adam was not worth prostrating to. Iblis is the one behind the scenes leading their camp, in the shadows lurking, irking in their symbology, their ideologies, their psychology, their economy, claiming they follow the laws of Moses and Deuteronomy. Iblis is the hidden commander of today's society. Regardless of the stew we put at the desk of the Oval Office, Republican or Democrat, or even if 1,000 elections come to pass, it is clear that this country was built for and built by the Epstein flights. And that just like Palestine, we live on stolen land when the devil-worshipping Freemasons reach these shores and the Zionist-minded...
1: Coming to our country... They live on stolen land, they say. The Jew hatred is out of sight. The American hatred is constant. Evil. Evil. Vile. Hateful. Individuals. I can only imagine what the founding

0: has done this to us. Our weak, quizzling, ruling class, I don't care what party. We have to lead a pushback against this. And we need to demand of every single candidate, what are they going to do about it? And I expect them, when they come on this program or my TV show or anywhere else, that they figure out what our immigration laws are, what can be done, and if they're not good enough, then we're going to be swallowed by this. Go ahead.
1: Explore, and they genocided the natives. And put the one eye of the devil on their currency to put their plans in full sight.
0: So now they're attacking our history, our family. This is the Marxist part of the Islamist. You've got to destroy the citizen's connection to the country's history. And we have millions, tens of millions of young people who believe this stuff. Maybe some of them are in your family. It's day in and day out drumbeat that we're on stolen land. You know, that Columbus was a Zionist murderer. They've got all their propaganda. Now, they're never going to talk about what land they're on, the Islamists in the Middle East, that they stole it from Jews and Christians. They're never going to talk about that. They're never going to talk about how they treat women and little girls. Never. They're never going to talk about how they slaughter people, their own people. They're never going to talk about how they slaughter Christians in Africa and Syria. Never. Go ahead.
1: Of liberty is actually Lucifer, demonic bearer, holding a torch.
0: All right, this guy, I've had enough of this guy. He is a poet and a lawyer. Hassam Salamri. He sounds like a mental patient. We'll be right back.
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0: All right. I needed that. Didn't you need that, Rick? I needed that, America. Come on.
1: Oh, yeah.
0: You know, gold entered 2026 after a historic year. 53 new all-time highs. Record annual demand. An average price up of 44% year over year. Then pushed past $5,500 an ounce in January. Right now, it's pulled back a little because that's the nature of the market. Their trajectory is up, up, up, but it zigzags. Well, now it's zagged, but it's going to zig. That's the point. Many Wall Street analysts are telling clients this may be a window before gold pushes back toward new highs. I know gold is very, very valuable right now. It's in great demand. Silver's on track for a sixth straight year structural supply deficit. What does that mean? Lots of demand, solar, EVs, electronics, industrial demand, still pulling heavily on the investment market. And gold's pullback is fueled by fading Fed rate cut hopes. 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Oh, yeah. How much Tim left, Mr. Producer? All right. We have a few more special voices that I want you to hear before I'm done with this. I'm going to do three more when we come back. And Long Island Mosque Memorial for Khomeini. Khomeini's been memorialized, martyrized, you know, all over this country, all over your country, by these immigrants, these new immigrants to America who just love the country, and they, you can listen to one after another, they never talk about their love of America because they know what I know and you know what I know. Their political ideology is incompatible with Americanism because Americanism is based on the Judeo-Christian belief system and the Enlightenment. Theirs is not. And they are taught, and they believe their God tells them to conquer us, to devour us, to destroy us. And that's what they're about, day in and day out. I'll be right back.

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7: With SRN News, I'm Jason Walker. President Trump says he's closing the door on the memo of understanding with Iran.
8: President Trump says the MOU with Iran has collapsed.
9: To me, I think it's over. I don't want to deal with them anymore. They're scum. You know what scum is? They're scum. They're sick people. They're led by sick people. And if they had a nuclear weapon, they'd use it. As far as I'm concerned, it's over. I'll speak to our negotiators. They want to negotiate. They're good people. As far as I'm concerned, it's over.
8: The president says Iran's actions have left little room for the agreement to continue. Willie Nelson, Washington.
7: Well, some 1,000 people in Michigan alone have been diagnosed with a parasitic infection that can cause weeks of flu-like symptoms and diarrhea, making it the largest such outbreak in that state's history and one of the nation's largest in years. Now, no deaths have been reported, and the source of the cyclospore infections not identified. This is SRN News.
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21: Pleasure to have you here with us. We will be taking calls in about 20, 30 minutes. 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Imam Usama Abdal Yabba Dabba. And a Dearborn Shiite Mosque Memorial for Khomeini. Couple of months ago. Cut 23, go.
22: To each and every one of you, and I also offer my congratulations on this ultimate honor that he received after 86 years of jihad in the way of Allah subhanahu wa ta'ala.
21: You understand, this man is praising Khomeini for jihad for 86 years. And he's the imam of the Dearborn Shiite Mosque. You got that? Right here in America. Go ahead.
22: One of you for coming out here. It was very important that we have this gathering today and that we remember our shuhada and that we not be intimidated by the Epstein class. And even more than I appreciate...
21: Now, this is what they do. The woke right and the Islamist bigots. Now it's the Epstein class. That's the Jews, the Epstein class. They sound alike. They talk alike. They hate America alike. They hate Jews. They hate Christians. Mm-hmm. Go ahead.
22: Then I appreciate our sister.
21: This is the Sirhan class speaking. Remember him? Murdered Bobby Kennedy? The Sirhan class. Go ahead.
22: Sisters who brought small children so that our children would grow up with this culture where we remember our martyrs.
21: Our children will grow up as jihadis. They'll remember Khomeini. They'll hate the Jews. They'll hate the Christians. They'll hate America. Yeah, we're teaching them at a young age here in our segregated mosque fortress here in Dearborn, Michigan, Paterson, New Jersey, Plano, Texas, and other environs, New York City. Oh, yeah, we got it covered, baby. We got it covered. Just like our women. We got it covered. Go ahead.
22: Ashamed of them. So, brothers and sisters, you and I, and all of those who are in the world right now, and those of us who are in the West, we can't let our tax-exempt status for our masjid become an idol that I worship. Bidunillah.
21: Bidunillah. Whatever the hell is that means. Texas Shiite scholar Jawad Wahidi at the Long Island Mosque Memorial for Khomeini. All the mosques memorializing, martyrizing, sanitizing for Khomeini. Think about that. Thousands of mosques across the country. Cut 24, go.
1: This great Shaheed, indeed, without a doubt, one of the greatest shuhada, and without a shred of doubt, the greatest Shaheed in our era, that not only his life gave fruits and guidance and serve the cause of Islam, but also his martyrdom also served Islam. Sometimes shuhada, they do things that their lives cannot actually do, but their blood can actually achieve something greater than even their lives. We lost a great Shaheed, brothers, sisters. We mourn, and this U.S. government and this Israeli regime committed the worst crime that they've committed. The worst crime.
21: Yeah, right.
1: An attack, assassination, terrorist attack.
21: Guys, notice they don't say a word about all the people they slaughtered over there in a short weekend, 50,000 people. Notice that. Notice that. Not one person, not one imam, not one scholar, not one of their poets, not one of their anythings. Not a word about Khomeini slaughtering people. Nothing. Go ahead.
1: A marja in the school of Ahlul Bayt is what? A marja in the school of Ahlul Bayt is representative of Imam al-As, alayhi salatu wasalam. The Shias are mourning a leader, someone who lost his lives for the children of Palestine. SubhanAllah. We lost a great Shaheed. But Alhamdulillah, we have Ayatollah Sayyid Mujtaba Khamenei.
21: And that's enough of this creep. They're all creeps. You want to know the truth. Oh, Khomeini, Khomeini, the mother, the Khomeini, Khomeini, the children, the Jews, teach them the Jews, hate the Jews. The Americans, the Americans, Got to destroy these institutions, you know. Yeah. Come into our country and do this. You know what our parents and our grandparents are thinking right now? They're thinking, what the hell is wrong with you kids? What the hell have you done to the country? Why do you elect politicians who can't do something about this? Or elect politicians who refuse to do something about this? You have eyes to see, don't you? You have ears to hear, don't you? You can hear them now, right? Your parents and your grandparents. We fought for this country. We built this country with our bare hands. Nobody gave us anything. And now you fling the doors wide open to communists and Marxists? What the hell's wrong with you? I can hear them. I can hear them right now. And they're right. Now, either we get people in Congress who are going to do something about this, and at our agencies and departments, they need to get together, pull together their best and their brightest, that they need to hire 100,000 more lawyers. I don't care. People need to be denaturalized and kicked out. People on visas need to be kicked out. People here illegally need to be kicked out. We need to look for ways and means to remove this cancer now. And if the laws are insufficient, pass laws that are sufficient. Sanctuary cities and states. Democrats. There aren't Republican sanctuary cities and states. It's Democrats who defy federal law, who defy the Constitution. What do you think the war on ICE is about? They want to destroy ICE so we can't deport these people. That's exactly why they want to destroy ICE. That's why every single one of their candidates says they want to destroy ICE. They want to destroy our local police forces. That's right. They want to destroy them. Why? Think about it. They have to build their own police states. So they want their own police. They don't want patriotic police departments. No. They want to destroy these police departments. Then they want to replace these police departments with their own police state informers and enforcers. That's the plan. I'll be right back.
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2: I am

0: suspended his campaign. I'm sure the nation is collectively shedding a tear. Let us never forget how close this man came to the Democratic nomination. Let us never forget that every single Democrat other than Fetterman in the Senate, maybe a couple of House Democrats, endorsed this man and supported him. Let us never forget these so-called Democratic Socialists of America, basically American communists and Islamists, fully backed him. Women's groups backed him. Jewish groups backed him, even though he was a Nazi. But let us never forget, Schumer backed him. Sanders backed him. Murphy backed him. Roy Conman kind of backed him. Elizabeth Warren said it's his, her kind of guy, her kind of man. I don't doubt it, sick bastard. Let us not forget. The fact of the matter is, this is a Democrat Party now that will not fight the enemy within. So it's being devoured by it. Chuck Schumer thinks he's saving his career. Chuck Schumer, in my view, in 2028 will be out. Hakeem Jeffries will hold on for a little while, but he'll eventually lose any leadership position. Just a matter of time. 2 years, 4 years, whatever it is. If you don't extract this cancer, you become this cancer. That's the God's honest truth. Look at this. Look at this jihadi Hamas supporter running in Michigan. Now they have a left, well, actually the guy's left of center who's running against him in the Democrat primary. But look at all the money that's going into the jihadi Hamasi. Look at it. A guy literally with links to the blind sheik. Not just distant links, solid embrace with that blind sheik. He's going to be a member of Congress come November. A Democrat nominee in a largely Democrat district in New Jersey. Including Paterson, New Jersey. Did you know Paterson, New Jersey was actually our first small industrial town? Did you know that? Now, Paterson, New Jersey names streets after Palestinians, calls itself the Palestinian sister city. We're being settled all over the country. And what are our local politicians doing about it? Where the zoning takes place. Nothing. What are our state politicians doing about it for the most part? Whining, complaining, and doing nothing. What's our Congress doing about it right now? Nothing. Not a thing. Nothing. Let's go to Gary, Winslow, Arizona, the great KBTK. Go right ahead, Gary.
1: Yes, good evening, sir. This just disgusts me like you couldn't believe. I don't know how it got this far. I used to think when I first heard of the two females that are in our political arena now that are always bad-mouthing the country.
0: Yeah, Omar and Tlaib.
1: Yes, sir. I couldn't figure out why our the heartland of America in the Midwest, why those people would have voted for that. Those individuals. I didn't realize that we had so many of those individuals already in our country.
0: Yeah, them in, and they settled in Minneapolis, and they've settled in Detroit, Dearborn, I should say, but Detroit too. They've settled in New York City. They've settled in major parts of New Jersey. Now, there's only about 5 to 6 million. I say only. There was only about 1 million 10 years ago. But they purposely settle in these segregated communities that they create for themselves, and these what I call these fortresses, these facilities, these mosques, these K-12 education centers, all located in the same place. So when you have a low turnout primary in some of these communities and the imams are turning out their parishioners by 97%, that's how they're winning right now.
1: It's pretty scary. I don't know how we're going to alleviate this problem without some sort of intervention by higher up in our government, but it seems like the higher up we go in the government, the worse it gets. They're not doing
0: I don't see a lot of intervention. I don't see too much going on, so you and I are going to bang the pots and pans around here, okay?
1: I don't think that's going to do it for us. We need more power than pots and pans.
0: Well, I don't have more power than that. So ideas and voices are a big deal, and elections are a big deal, and we need to push hard because we need to change these rules, and we need to push these people out who are naturalized citizens and denaturalize them, and we need to keep other people out. Thank you for your call, Gary. Let's go on. Let's go to Ryan, Springfield, Missouri, the great KSGF. Go right ahead.
2: Hey, Mark. I just wanted to, it may be more of a stupid question than anything, but like all those clips that you were playing of the different cats there doing the eulogies or whatever, why are they all speaking English? Isn't that like a colonialist language?
0: That's a good question, isn't it? Because all of them can't speak whatever the foreign language is, Arabic or Farsi or whatever it is. But you're right. They're speaking our language to reach as many people as they can.
2: Yeah.
0: And by the way, there are Muslims here that are not part of this jihadi movement, and they're trying to convert them too.
2: Okay. And I've noticed a lot of times, like, because AOC will do it, and like a couple of those other people too, like, they'll talk straight up English until they want some kind of buzzword to pop through, and then they've got this lively, you know, native tongue going on, that like mm-hmm. that one clip that you played for that guy. I don't even know what he was saying.
0: Me neither, but I know what you mean.
2: Yeah, and then so you also said something like we're being settled. So mm-hmm. isn't that what they hate us for, is coming over here and
0: look, if you're looking for consistency and rationality, that's beside the point.
2: Right on. I just thought that was kind of interesting. Maybe it's a stupid question, you know, why
0: it's not a stupid question. They just don't care.
2: Right.
0: All right, my brother. Thank you for your call. Yeah, we're all struggling with this. It's terrible. Absolutely terrible. Let's go to Pam, Dallas, Texas, the great WBAP. You're being hammered pretty good, Dallas. Go right ahead.
3: Hi, Mark. Thanks for taking my call. I've listened to you for decades, I guess, forever.
0: Thank you.
3: I've wanted to talk to you for so long, and especially about this topic. This has bothered me for, I know, at least the last three decades, and I'm in my 70s now. So I heard about this long ago, and I heard it described to me as a worldwide jihad.
0: It is.
3: And that's exactly what they want to do. They want to populate and really basically overtake all nations in the world.
0: Mm-hmm.
3: And when they successfully do that, and they will if they're not stopped,
0: Look at Europe. Look at London. London is gone. Paris is gone. Canada's gone. Look at it. Go right ahead. We got another 30 seconds.
3: What they want to do is force everyone to accept Allah and worship Allah. And if you don't, like if they do this in the United States, which they will if we don't stop them and get them out of here.
0: It's time that our churches and our synagogues, that our VA, that our various organizations and social organizations rise up and confront us. Consumer Reports just did a massive survey of all the wireless brands in America. 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
7: With SRN News, I'm Jason Walker. President Trump says he's closing the door on the memo of understanding with Iran.
8: President Trump says the MOU with Iran has collapsed.
9: To me, I think it's over. I don't want to deal with them anymore. They're scum. You know what scum is? They're scum. They're sick people. They're led by sick people. And if they had a nuclear weapon, they'd use it. As far as I'm concerned, it's over. I'll speak to our negotiators. They want to negotiate. They're good people. As far as I'm concerned, it's over.
8: The president says Iran's actions have left little room for the agreement to continue. Willie Nelson, Washington.
7: Well, some 1,000 people in Michigan alone have been diagnosed with a parasitic infection that can cause weeks of flu-like symptoms and diarrhea, making it the largest such outbreak in that state's history and one of the nation's largest in years. Now, no deaths have been reported, and the source of the cyclospore infections not identified. This is SRN News.
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1: 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Let's go to Dennis, Colorado Springs, Colorado, Sirius XM Satellite. Dennis, go right ahead, please.
2: Hello, can you hear me?
1: Yes, sir.
2: Okay, I'm in Colorado Springs. It's happening as we speak. I was on my way back to my apartment, and there's a nice hotel over here. It's a hotel, and there's a bunch of these crazy protesters on the sidewalk wearing black and white. You know, their uniforms are now black and white. Their signs are black and white, bullhorning. So I was able to slow down, and one person, a sign, fascism, right? And I said, do you know what fascism is? And this woman looked back at me, and she says, yeah, you. Mm-hmm. So, I mean, these people are so... They don't know what fascism. If we were under fascism, they wouldn't be able to protest on the sidewalk.
1: No, they'd be rounded up and sent off to a camp. And no, they spew this crap. They learned it in high school, colleges, and universities. They see it on the street, in their social circles. It's online. It's horrendous what's going on online. Then they indoctrinate other people. They work each other up. They go out wearing black with black signs and so forth. And you're right. They're the ones who look like the fascists. You're 100%.
2: Yeah. And they're so misinformed. You know, they're young. They think they're going to use that word. They don't know what fascism is. Go look at your history. There's somebody's paying them. You know what I'm saying? They have mm-hmm. no jobs. They have no intelligence, no foresight. But anyway, I'm originally from New York, you know, and I moved out here to Colorado Springs 13 years ago, and it was a conservative stronghold. But now, when I saw that today, oh, man, I got the arrow right in my heart as we speak.
1: Yeah, Colorado Springs is. That's where the Air Force Academy is. Is that not a conservative stronghold anymore?
2: No, not when you're seeing stuff like this. It's not like it used to be. No, not at all. And it's still good. But, you know, this is a military town. I'm a veteran, and what do you call it? You know, and proud of it. And when I saw that today, I should have went back
1: your heart.
2: And start debating.
1: Yeah,
2: yeah, because you know, I anyway, Mark, that's what I had to report, and I know you have probably other people on the line, and it was
1: all right.
2: Pleasure.
1: All right. Great call, Dennis. Thanks for your service. Hang in there. Let's go to Jay, San Jose, California. Jay, how are you? What's up?
3: I'm good, Mark. Wondering why it hasn't been brought up that this is nothing more than an invasion by the Islamists and Muslims.
1: Well, I brought up the other day, and I have other days, that it's a crusade.
3: Yeah, it really is. It really is. And it's more a takeover than anything else. And mm-hmm. that needs to be addressed by our leading government bodies.
1: I don't know why these people, what do they think we elect them for? It's times like this, especially, where we need their help. They're in charge. You and I, we're not in charge. Now they need to do something about it. You got to ask your congressman. You got to ask your senator. Don't ask them. Tell them politely. Let's get this done now. This is getting out of control. And it's overwhelming our neighborhoods and communities. In our towns, it is. All right, my friend Jay, thank you for your call. It certainly is. Well, as we mentioned, Plattner has suspended his campaign. He suspended his campaign. And we have some Maine voters, Mainers, they call them, Mainers, on CNN yesterday asking them about replacing Plattner. Now, these are Democrats, so you can imagine. Cut 15, Mr. Producer, go.
4: Do you think he should drop out of the race?
5: That's a tough call, only because I don't know who's the replacement's going to be. And we went through this with Harris when, we, you know, it was a Biden-Harris ticket, and then Biden stepped out, moving Harris to the front, and then the other side could say, we didn't even get to vote for her.
1: Mm-hmm. Well, that's all true, but your Democrats did that. They backed this guy right to the end, and you Democrats voted for him in the Democrat primary. But now there's new information. By the way, this is why early voting is a problem, really early voting. What if this had come out in the general election, 2 weeks before the election, but you're voting a month before, and you voted for this guy? Wait a minute. He's accused of raping somebody? I already cast my vote. Early voting is stupid. Stupid. Representative Chrissy Houlihan, Democrat of Pennsylvania, on CNN today. She's a real loser. Cut 16, go.
6: What lessons do you think the Democratic Party should learn with what's
1: happened?
6: I don't
1: know if John Berman is dumb, but he always sounds dumb to me. Doesn't he to you, Mr. Producer? What do you think? Tell us more. Go ahead.
7: I'm not so certain that this is sort of a Democratic issue or a Republican issue.
1: Okay, let's stop right there. Yes, it is. It's a Democrat issue. It really is. It's your party. You nominated him. You endorsed him. He's running as a communist, former Nazi. Yeah. A Democratic Socialists of America, whatever they call them. Go ahead.
7: Place where we need to be able to have people who are running for office who embody the values that I think most Americans have.
1: Well, and most Americans don't have the values of a Nazi or a communist or a woman abuser or somebody who does stuff in public bathrooms. I'm sorry. It is a Democrat thing, certainly in this case, Chrissy. May I call you Chrissy? I think I shall. Go ahead.
7: The fact that we've gotten to a place where that doesn't necessarily happen, that we're not putting forward candidates that have that character that I think is really important. And that starts with the leadership at the top of our country. When it's okay
1: It's Trump's fault. See, it's Trump's fault. It's Trump's fault. Has she taken a stand on this maniac who's running in Michigan in the Democrat primary for Senate? No, of course not. No. It's not a Democrat thing. You can't be.
7: The fact that we've gotten to a place where that doesn't necessarily happen, that we're not putting forward candidates.

0: Yeah, come on. Abdul Al-Sayed. That's the guy running in Michigan, and he's on Mehdi Hasan's show. Mehdi Hasan, who's a Brit, came into our country, unfortunately, is a jihadi. I got old tapes of this guy you wouldn't believe. But they're not embarrassed. They're not shamed. They love it. They talk to each other. They promote each other. This is the jihadis right under our noses. Right under our noses. Cut 18. Go.
1: Do you define yourself as a socialist, a democratic socialist?
2: I don't, and it's largely because I'm a person of faith, and then everyone else has to bring empirics.
1: You would like to reform capitalism?
2: I would like to restructure a lot of the financialized incentives that sit right now that keep us making bad decisions both for consumers and for the workers.
0: You see how smooth they speak? They have everything memorized. They haven't done crap in their lives. They haven't created a damn thing, nothing. And they want to remake the whole country in their own view. This is the problem. This is the problem. They want to destroy what's built the greatest country on the face of the earth. These people come into this country, or their parents came into this country, and they tell you capitalism is bad, the Declaration, the white supremacy, the Constitution, 1619, CRT, crazy. I'll be right back.
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0: Let's go to James, Newport, New Hampshire. The great WNTK. James, how are you?
2: I'm doing good. Thank you very much. Listen, I love the show. I was in Iraq 06, 07. I was embedded with several army units. And
0: God bless you.
2: We did the best we could. Iran will not deal. I can't believe, I can't express the people that I see that stand around with. And I love all the Arab people. I was a peacekeeper when I was over there. I was a civilian embedded with the army. And I met Holocaust survivors. I got a friend that passed not too long ago from the 48 war. And I just want to see peace. And I don't see that happening in the way that, you know,
0: you're telling us the Iranians are the warmongers, the Iranian regime, right?
2: Yeah, you know, of course it sounds that way, and I don't want to...
0: Why don't people get this? Why don't they get that there's evil in the world and that this regime is evil?
2: Well, the bottom line is this. If everybody tried to take away all the people, all my heritage and everything from the Holocaust, I mean, like, that's what's happening right now. I mean, mm-hmm. like, and I'm a Christian guy. I'm not a Jew. Mm-hmm. And I'm mm-hmm. thinking, like, what the heck, man? I would fight to get your family out of there, to keep them safe. But I mm-hmm. still care about the Muslim people, you know? Mm-hmm. Christian,
0: but I don't care about the IRGC. They are the SS. They are killers. That regime, they're killers. And I get your point, but you're not going to be able to negotiate with these people. Look, it's happening right in front of our eyes again. It's been happening for 47 years. All right, James. God bless you, man. Thank you for your service and your call. Much appreciated. Let's go to Ann, Salem, Oregon, the great KSLM. How are you, Ann?
3: Hi, I'm fine. I love your show. I grew up in Maine.
0: You're a Mainer? Or you were a Mainer?
3: Yeah. Mm-hmm. I was born and grew up there. As soon as I graduated from high school, I was gone. That was in the 60s. And I was so shocked about this Graham Platner guy. Mm-hmm. To have the tattoo over his heart and all this stuff. And his comment, oh, it's okay to rape a woman because she's a Republican. It's not okay to rape a woman no matter what her political thing is. It doesn't mm-hmm. matter. Mm-hmm. He's a total ass, and I was just shocked that this guy was running for the Senate.
0: Well, he has suspended his campaign. Honestly, it's been suspended for him. He is, but everybody remember what the Democrat Party was willing to do. They were willing to get behind him. They were spending millions on his campaign. They were in a parade going up to Maine and supporting him and endorsing him to take out Susan Collins, who's a liberal Republican, for God's sakes. Thank you for your call, Ann. We salute our armed forces, police officers, firefighters, emergency personnel, our truckers and ICE, the men and women in Ukraine doing a great job, in Israel doing a great job, in Persia. We're trying to help. Really, we are. At least the citizens here. And you, the American people. God bless each and every one of you. See you tomorrow.
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12: If you had to offer your opinion on what is the biggest no-no in a marriage?
26: I think I have the answer to that question. The answer is the failure to communicate. And by this, I mean the unwillingness to listen and or to voice your opinion.
27: The thing that I have found that will destroy any relationship is lying. Mm-hmm. If you cannot trust that other person and have the audacity to lie to you, then how can you trust them in the future?
12: Mm-hmm. What do you have? I'm sure you have something in mind. Give me the example that's in your mind.
25: That's coming up on Timeless Wisdom with Dennis Prager, and it starts right now.
28: I'm old-fashioned.
0: I like two sexes. And another thing, all of a sudden I don't like being married to what is known as a new woman. I want a wife, not a competitor. Competitor, competitor.
1: Talk about a bit, this crying in the morning thing, this depression, you know, let's get that fixed.
2: That's what men think, isn't it?
1: What?
2: That unless you've got the answer, unless you can say, oh, I know this bloke in the Essex Road who could fix that, then there's no point bothering.
3: How do you rate women so well?
4: I think of a man, and I take away reason and accountability.
3: I love him. I love him, and I don't care what you think. I love him for the man he wants to be, and I love him for the man that he almost is.
5: What do people have rows about?
8: Money, sex. Sex, money. He wants, she doesn't want.
5: She wants, he doesn't want.
9: Women have always been a big problem to me, Dr. Fussband. Are you listening, Doctor?
28: Yes, yes, yes. Go on.
12: I always begin the male-female hour with a big smile because of... Yes, yes, go on. That is enough to make my day. Hello, my friends. I'm Dennis Prager, and this is the hour each week on Wednesdays that we devote to the relations between men and women, the natures of men and women. We call it the male-female hour because it even goes more primal even than just man-woman. It goes to the male and the female. So today's subject is, if you had to offer your opinion on what is the biggest no-no in a marriage, in a relationship, what would you say it is? Now think about it. Don't call right now. If you call right now, we're not going to take the call. Okay? So hold on. I want you to think, because I will tell you what I think it is, to give you an idea of where my mind is headed. Now, the obvious answer people say is an infidelity. I would argue that's a no-no, obviously, and it has its own, and it's its own, you know, universe of sin and so on. But in terms of destroying a relationship, I think there are even worse things than an unfaithful evening. And that's bad and it's sinful and everything. That's not my point. My point is not to defend it. My point is to say there are even things that are more destructive. Here is my vote. Can I please have a drum roll? The drummer was smoking pot. My vote for the biggest no-no in a relationship, and certainly in a marriage, is publicly humiliating your spouse. Now you can call. 1-8-PRAGER-776 is 877-243-7776. 877-243-7776. I have seen this. I'll tell you, when I do see this, it is hard to make me exquisitely uncomfortable. I'm comfortable in my own skin. I let a lot of things bounce off me, as I think we all have to do. But when I am in the presence of a spouse humiliating him or her, I want to do the proverbial dig a hole and jump in. I also want to dig a hole and throw the party doing it in the hole. I want to say to the other one, how do you deal with this? There, I have to say, I have a question that I don't know the answer to. If I were to video her doing this to him or him doing this to her, and then showed the video to the one doing it, would they want to go into a hole? I don't think so. But I don't know. Maybe I'm wrong. Maybe half the time they would think, oh my God, I didn't realize I'd come off that way. That's possible. I don't know the answer to that question. If you have dealt with that, and there are therapists who listen to the show, if you have dealt with that, with patients. I'd be with couples or individuals. I'd be very curious to know how people see themselves who do this. By the way, let me put it also in the positive. I've asked for what you think is the biggest no-no. That's the one. I mean, look, there are a lot of things that shouldn't be done, but that, to me, that's the number one. Because in case you didn't know me, and if you listen to me enough, you do know me, I promise. This is me, and ask people who know me, it's me. And I have a deep, deep concern about the dignity of every human being. That's why I never humiliate listener, or even if they say something foolish, or even guests whom I differ with. There are hosts, you've seen them yourselves, who like to humiliate guests. I've never done that in 26 years of radio. And in my private life, the same. I love maintaining people's dignity. For whatever reason, that is a very big, big thing to me. And so when I see it done by a spouse who will just berate her husband or his wife in front of others, I am just mortified. How does this happen? And now you may have there are two things going on here. Now, one is to react to what I am mentioning. Remember, I'm asking not what is problematic in any relationship. What's the biggest no-no? To me, that's the biggest no-no. Now, others may vote for other things. A lot of people would vote for an infidelity, but I have to tell you, as bad as it is, and obviously it is, I would say that over the long term, humiliating your spouse is going to have a more decisive, destructive impact than even a brief affair, as destructive as that could be. And you know, to say that, please understand, I'm hardly minimizing the potential destructive element of an affair, but I'm only maximizing how destructive constant berating is. In fact, who was it? John, what's his name? That great, the genius practically in Seattle, who watches a couple in 8 minutes he could tell you and how long they'll divorce. Gutman. Take a look, because I want to give him the credit. He said, and this, the guy's apparently, he's gifted in this arena, just gifted. And we've had him on. We should have him on again, in fact. It's a good idea for male-female hours to have him on. He said there's one thing, a couple can survive many things, and couples do survive many. There's one thing that they can't survive, contempt. Now, it's not the same exact thing as the no-no I'm talking about, but it's very, very related. I'm talking about, look, berating even in private is awful, but in public, humiliating your spouse? Yes, John Gottman. So I was right, John Gottman. Is he on the new Pirates? Is he on the 1-8-PRAGER-776? Let's go to your call, San Antonio, Texas, and Paul. Thank you, Paul.
6: It's a pleasure and honor to speak with you, sir. I think I have the answer to that question. The answer is the failure to communicate. And by this, I mean the unwillingness to listen and or to voice your opinion. I think that you'll find that the difficulties or failure to communicate as a couple are the very foundation of all other problems, whether it be infidelity or public beratement. For example, you know, publicly berating somebody is a sign of your own weakness and that you're upset about something and you need to show your superiority. That's an esteem issue. But I think that a couple that's going through that, if they could communicate properly, that would go away. I've lived that example with my parents. My wife actually taught me this. I've been with her for 25 years, and communication is the absolute key to a sound relationship. If I shut down, like most men do when they get mad, they stop communicating, that's not going to help the argument. If I communicate, things can be resolved, and the same thing applies to my wife.
12: The problem is, and there's a lot of wisdom to what you say, Paul, the problem is that, for example, there are a lot of men who won't or will stop communicating because they are simply afraid of what the reaction will be.
26: That's why I say it's the foundation. If you have to find out why are you afraid of what the reaction will be. We all know as husbands
12: because you'll be you may be blasted for it. You know that's anyway. Your point is well taken. It's look, obviously there are going to be a lot of contenders for the title of biggest no-no in a relationship. I agree. But I'm fail to communicate is big. But you can fail to communicate in many areas and still not publicly berate your spouse. We return in a moment on the Male Female Hour on the Dennis Prager Show.
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12: What information did you uncover?
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13: When Abraham Lincoln was elected president in 1860, America stood on the edge of collapse. Over the next 4 years, the Civil War claimed more than 700,000 lives and tested whether our republic could endure. As the war drew to a close, Lincoln looked beyond victory. He looked toward healing. In his second inaugural address, he challenged the nation. Let us strive on to bind up the nation's wounds, to achieve and cherish a just and lasting peace. Lincoln understood that preserving the greatest experiment in self-government required more than winning a war. It required the character to restore what had been broken. More than 160 years later, America still faces division. The question is not whether we'll disagree. The question is whether we still have the wisdom and the character to heal together.
25: Got something to say? Leave Dennis a voicemail now on the Timeless Wisdom answering machine. 877-243-7776. 877-243-7776. Now, back to more of Dennis Prager's Timeless Wisdom.
12: The Male Female Hour on the Dennis Prager Show. I'm Dennis. Hi, everybody. Today's question is, What would you consider the greatest no-no in a relationship? And I offered mine at the very beginning. Public humiliation, public berating of your spouse, significant other, boyfriend, girlfriend, whatever the context of your relationship. I think that it's almost everything else is survivable, and I don't think that that one is. And as I said, when I observe it, I almost lose my mind. All righty, 1-8-PRAGER-776, and we go to Huntington Beach, California, and John. Hi, John. Dennis Prager.
14: How are you, Dennis?
12: Good, thanks.
14: What a pleasure it is to talk to you. Thanks for taking my call.
12: Thank you for calling.
14: No problem. Well, I think that there's a pretty dramatic difference between the thing that'll destroy a relationship in a dating sense and the thing that'll destroy a relationship once you're married.
12: All right, so let's talk once you're married. I don't think there's a difference, but go ahead.
14: Well, if you're married, you've gone through the filtering process, so you've committed to this one person. It's too easy in today's society to just say, yeah, you know what, I'm done with this. Let's get a divorce. You know, it's not working out. We disagree, whatever. We've had arguments. You've berated me publicly. Whatever the challenge was, there was infidelity, you know, whatever. My parents have been married 47 years. My wife's parents have been married 40 years, and they, both of them, their description of how they stay together is it's just not an option not to stay together. And that's the way I feel about our relationship, and my wife does as well, but if that option is taken out, no matter what kind of fight you have, we fight, obviously. I think most people think that, you know, once you're married, you're going to have, like, the happily ever after thing going on, and I just don't think it's... I just don't think it works that way. It's work. Wouldn't you agree?
12: Right. Yes. Well, it's interesting. We did, in fact, have one male-female hour, John. I wonder if you heard it. And it was exactly over this question of, should we, in fact, say to people who are not married, we want you to know that marriage is constant work. And I thought that that was not a very good sales point for marriage. And it's not a good marriage if it is constant work. I mean, work is work, and constant work is constant work. If it's constant work, I think it's a troubled marriage, frankly. And I certainly admire those people for staying together. But let me react to you on the option issue. I have, interestingly, the opposite view of you. I believe that if too often, when a spouse is absolutely certain that no matter how he or she treats the other, there will never be a divorce. They will, in fact, not do anything important to change and become a better spouse. It's like knowing if I knew on my show, Dennis, no matter what you do, if you don't prepare a show, if you just take a lazy way out, if you, whatever it is, you're not going to be fired no matter what. I don't know if I would do as good a job every day. I might only because I have a moral vision of you know what a show should be, but still, yeah, it's very spurring to all of us in life. If you know you can get fired, you work very hard. If you can't get fired from your spousehood, a lot of people won't work as hard.
14: Right, but don't you think you would work harder to eliminate a fight that's lasted 2 days? You know, when you don't have the option, just say, "I'm leaving." Well.
12: No, on the contrary, I think that knowing that the other person might leave is often the one thing that will really change conduct. Is a fascinating question. I thank you for your call. This is very atypical of the way people talk, especially people called conservative, as I am called, but intensely pro-marriage. But I don't know how anybody could refute the logic. In every area of life, knowing that you could get fired for doing a bad job prevents people from doing a bad job. And the only exception, we're told, should be marriage. No matter how crappy a job you do, you're hired. I don't see why human nature changes because you're married. Yeah, he's not going to divorce me no matter how I treat him. She's not going to divorce me no matter how I treat her. Cool. That's cool. What a deal. So on the contrary, I think the option of divorce actually helps more marriages than it hurts. And you see, I just want to say here, I try to talk without an agenda except telling the truth. That's my biggest single agenda. But if your biggest single agenda is a different thing, then you will shape, and I don't mean John, I mean anybody, will shape their position according to their agenda, not according to what's true. So a lot of people who are anti-divorce, as they should be, everybody, anyone who's normal is anti-divorce, but it's like war. It's very much like war. I don't believe the bumper sticker war is not the answer, and I don't believe the bumper sticker, as it were, or you don't see one, divorce is not the answer. Sometimes divorce is the answer, sometimes war is the answer. So that's something to keep in mind. Don in Encino, California, thank you for calling. This is Dennis Prager, the Male Female Hour.
15: Good morning, Dennis. As always, great show. Thank you.
12: Thank you. Yeah.
15: Hey, I was when I first called, because I love your book, Happiness is a Serious Problem, and this wasn't my choice, but expectations in relationships just kill them. But the one that hit me when you said humiliation was covert humiliation. I had a woman I'm deeply in love with, and she'd have a moment, and she'd get a posse of her friends together and just explode on her emotional perception of what occurred. And there was no defense, no way for me to resolve it. And I'd walk into a room and I'd get these looks from these people like I was Attila the Hun. And it was so destructive, I finally had to tell her, as much as I love you, I need to step away from you. And I found it just devastatingly attack on my dignity.
12: Right. So this was behind your back. It wasn't public humiliation with you present. It was public humiliation with you not present.
15: Correct. And what compounded is to be exposed to this, and they were lies, and her perception based on her emotional backlash at the moment.
12: So when you were with her in public, she would treat you respectfully?
15: Sometimes. Most of the time she would, but then it got towards the end where she'd have...
12: All right, so fair enough. Yours is a variation on my theme. Whether it's with you present or not present. Obviously, when the person's not present, I wouldn't be as much privy to. But so there's another vote for my biggest no-no. We continue on the Male Female Hour on the Dennis Prager Show.
28: I just wanted to thank Dennis for the rational way of looking at things. 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And oddly, I was praying for peace of mind and wisdom, and you were introduced. And my life is not a utopia, but it has been improved, and I appreciate that. So much of it has to do with Dennis Prager. So thank you, Dennis. 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Love you. 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

0: Male Female Hour on the Dennis Prager Show. I was just lip syncing here to the amusement of my large staff. My large and wealthy staff. All right, my friends, welcome back. The Male Female Hour every week at this time on Wednesdays. And I have posed the question, if you had to isolate the biggest no-no in a relationship, what would it be? And I offered public berating, public humiliation of your spouse, your significant other, whatever the state of your relationship might be. Remember, biggest doesn't mean only. It's not the only no-no. There's a long list. Actually, I don't know if there's a long list. And maybe it'll be helpful to actually, if the list is too long, it might become a little too difficult for people to live by. A short list, though, maybe a 5 no-nos avoided would go a very long way in ensuring a good marriage. Is a subject for another time. All right, we have a dissent here, and let's go to San Antonio, Texas. Norma, thanks for calling, Norma.
1: Thank you. Mm-hmm. It is a pleasure to speak with you. It is my honor.
0: Oh, that's very kind. Thanks. And go ahead.
1: Okay. My biggest belief with respect to your first acknowledgement of berating each other, which is totally unnecessary, you can call the person to the side and discuss the issue in private. But the thing that I have found that will destroy any relationship is lying. Mm-hmm. If you cannot trust that other person and have the audacity to lie to you, then how can you trust them in the future?
0: Mm-hmm. What do you have? I'm sure you have something in mind. Give me the example that's in your mind.
1: In past relationships that I've had somebody lie to me about either where they've been or what they're doing. And when I find out the truth later, which always reveals itself, I'm single. I'm 58.
0: You're right.
1: I, at that point, have decided that if someone has the audacity to treat you that way and disrespect you on that level, then that I just drop the relationship. There is no second chance.
0: Wow. Well, I would give a second chance on everything personally. I would give it on a lie. I would give it on even on a public humiliation. I'd give it on an affair. I think that if one is committed to somebody, you have to give them a second chance, or the truth is you do end up single. I mean, and I'm not saying that that's the reason for you at all, but I'm just commenting on that fact. So I'm just answering that part. I do believe that everybody, I mean, murder doesn't deserve a second chance, but by and large, most everything else does in a relationship. We are flawed, and we want to help others to grow. Now to the question of which is the bigger no-no, regular lying or regular public humiliation, I would have to agree with you. I think that the regular lying is so destructive as to be up there. The only thing that I would ever ask in a relationship where you have one spouse constantly lying or regularly lying is, why is the person doing it? People lie. Most people lie for the same exact reason, because if they told the truth, they'd get in trouble. That's the reason a kid lies to his parents. That's the reason a spouse lies to a spouse. That's the reason a suspect lies to the police. If you told the truth, you would get in trouble. So we, that is, the one lied to, have to figure out, why does that person fear that they would get in trouble? Now, maybe they have a very good reason to fear it, because if you knew it, it would be really bad. But maybe there are other reasons. That's why that's a little more complex than public humiliation, which never has a good reason.
2: This episode of Timeless Wisdom will continue right after this.
3: answer. Breaking news.
4: 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Applications are being accepted through July 20th. Larry Marino on The Answer with breaking news and talk you can trust.
0: My friends, I'm sitting here with my good friend, Dr. Eddie Simon. 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
0: Dennis Prager Show. Hi, everybody. I'm Dennis Prager. I have been since birth, in fact. It's a joy to be with you. What is the greatest no-no in a relationship? And from marriage to dating to significant other, whatever it might be. And I offer that it is public berating, public humiliation of your spouse, your significant other. It's not the only no-no, obviously, but it's the biggest one that I can think of. There are other big ones. It's interesting to me. I love this. I love my work, as you well know, and I think it's pretty obvious. But I also get a very big, I don't know if the word is kick out of, but it's a fascinating part of my work when when you hear from me, you call up, and then I will tell you, I will comment on something you said, and it be the opposite of what you might have expected. And it's happened today twice to two people who began with, you know, a very beautiful statement of affection or respect for me. And I know, therefore, that when I say something, it may cause you to think, which is all I ask for. And it happened twice today, one on where one gentleman called in and said that the biggest no-no is having the option for divorce, because people will just take that and it will be destructive. And I told him that, on the contrary, I thought that no option of divorce is far more destructive, because when people know they can't be fired from a job, they may not do as good a job. If you can't be fired as a spouse, some people will take, a lot of people may take advantage of that fact and not work hard to be the best one possible. It's a job. I wish people looked at being a spouse as they look at their job. They dress up for their job. They are prompt. They are responsible. They do the best they can every day because they know they can be fired. I think that should be applied. Do you dress up every day for your spouse? You dress up for your job. Now, you may dress up differently, but is that a factor? Do you pay as much attention to excellence as a spouse as you do to excellence at your job? I think it's a very good way of regarding spousehood. And the other was this, the lady who called and said that, you know, if a man lies to her, she just doesn't give him a second chance. And I said, with all respect, and it is, of course, all respect, that I think we have to give our spouses a second chance on just about everything. That doesn't mean a tenth chance. I said a second chance. Okay, I just don't want to let some of these important things go by. And let's go to... Alaska and J.D. in Prudhoe Bay, Alaska. Hi, J.D. Dennis Prager.
12: Hi, Dennis. Hey, I agree with most everything you say, hence the reason why I listen to your show.
0: That's good.
12: You made the point of giving a second chance, and if you are committed to your spouse, they deserve a second chance, and I do agree with that. But you also made the statement about except for murder. Isn't infidelity, in fact, a type of murder of the marriage vows?
0: Mm-hmm.
12: And also with your statement about the biggest no-no, public humiliation.
0: That's good.
12: You made the point of giving a second chance,

0: to your spouse in public also.
1: Well, let me take the second one first, only because it's clearer in the listener's mind. It's funny you should mention that, only because I am a big believer in gradations of sin. And as sinful as infidelity is, adultery, infidelity, whatever term one wishes to use, and they're both fine with me, as sinful as it is, there are gradations of sin there. For example, let's take a man who is unfaithful, who publicly appears with his mistress. That is a level of sin that is twice as bad as the infidelity, because he has humiliated his wife.
0: Yes.
1: So, but if it's utterly private and no one knows about it, then you can't speak honestly of public humiliation, because it hasn't occurred. As for murder, it is in your hands. That is the hands of the spouse who has had the infidelity committed against, to determine whether or not it is the murder of the marriage. See, murder is objective. Whether or not adultery is murder is subjective. You determine whether it's murder.
0: Okay.
1: All right, good. Thank you so much. That's very important. And I don't think you should determine it murders the marriage. That's a long-standing position I've had, both for the man or for the woman. Now, obviously, if it's repeated and it's chronic and so on, then the person is essentially said, I'm out of it. I mean, it's already dead. It's not a matter of murder. It's already dead, and you just didn't have the funeral. But where there is something like a one-time affair like this, it's your decision whether or not you wish it to be murder. I don't think it is murder. But the constant or regular beratement publicly... Yep, that's, by the way, that will lead to infidelity, if that's what you wish to avoid. We return on the male-female hour.
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6: 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That's when she walked in.
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0: regret about this this past hour, which is coming to a close here so fast. In fact, an hour that I think was so valuable, we'll have it as an evergreen, one that I would play again on the show. My only regret, and this male-female hour has been on the subject of what is the biggest no-no in a relationship, and I said public humiliation of your spouse, your significant other. My one regret is that none of you got in, or maybe none of you called on this. I don't. There's no way for me to know. On why does one do it? If you were one who did it, or does it, do you know that? I mean, this is the part of this subject that I don't have clear. A clear understanding of why is it that one, in other words, did one watch one's own parents do this and it's normal? Is that I assume a real possibility, because we modeled, unfortunately and fortunately, people model often their parents' relationship, so that's just the norm. Is it you have a tremendous anger at the other person and you want to hurt them? I mean, it may well be conscious. Or is it unconscious and you're not in touch with what you're doing? And if you saw a video, you would just put your head in your hands in shame. I don't know. So maybe you'll send me some emails on this and I'll read them on the air. If you did do this or you knew someone who did it and you can answer my question. Because it's one, I understand a whole host of sinful acts that people engage in. The public humiliation of one they profess to love. I can't even publicly humiliate people I can't stand. So, as you know, because I have the opportunity to publicly humiliate people every day. Because I have a large audience, but. So I don't even understand doing it to enemies, let alone the person you're with. There are just this is up there with why did God make the mosquito? I just don't get it. Everybody understands infidelity, don't have self-control or want to be loved by somebody else. I mean, there are a whole million things. But this one, I have to say, is a puzzle. So if you engage in it, or why don't you just ask all of you, ask your spouse, do I ever do that to you? I don't want to. I heard Dennis on the radio on this. I think he's right. It's probably the most destructive thing a person could do in a marriage. Honey, do I ever do this to you? In a very non-defensive, open way. And I hope that helps as I do the entire show. This is the Male-Female Hour on the Dennis Prager Show.
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0: Nothing has shaped Western thought as much as the Bible. Nothing. I mean, even an atheist has to acknowledge that. So let's get that straight. And no translation has shaped the Western world like the King James translation. Now, I got to tell you, and I have to tell the author of the book, Adam Nicholson, first of all, welcome to the show.
2: Thank you very much.
0: You're in Sussex, England right now, correct?
2: I am.
0: So you put your day in already, so it's you're nice and relaxed. I trust you're smoking a pipe, and there is a bulldog at your side.
2: Feet up by the fire.
0: Yes, exactly. That's right.
2: Glass of whiskey in hand.
0: That's it. Good. The image is perfect. with a picture of Winston Churchill right behind you. All right. Now I know exactly where you are. For all I know, he's in a pub with three women next to him. Who knows? Anyway, thank you for joining me. Your book is, as I said earlier, God's Secretaries, just published by, in fact, our mutual publisher, HarperCollins. Now, by the way, let me just tell you, may I call you Adam?
2: You, of course, you can.
0: No. If you prefer Mr. Nicholson, I'm happy with that.
2: No, I prefer Adam.
0: Okay, very good. Adam, I'm sure you've been interviewed by many, and I hope you have, because this book deserves wide distribution. But I bet that I'm one of the few radio talk show hosts or television commentators that have interviewed you who actually knows biblical Hebrew. So I come
2: I think
0: to this.
2: You're the only one.
0: Okay.
2: You're probably the only one in the world, aren't you? Do I call you Mr. Prager?
0: No, I've earned Mr. as a result of
2: I think so. I think it's Mr. from now on.
0: That would
2: you're
0: be
2: way,
0: a
2: way ahead of me on that.
0: That would be the first time, though, where the interviewer calls the guest by his first name and the interviewer gets called by his surname. No, you
2: well,
0: please.
2: What can you teach me, Mr. Prager?
0: You're a good man. All right. Anyway, no, please call me Dennis. In any event, so I come to this with tremendous interest, obviously. And I am always on the search. I have about 10 different translations of the Bible in English. And I got to tell you, there are some that are somewhat more accurate at times, and I'm going to talk to you about that. But nothing approaches the King James Version for the sense of majesty that the original does have. And so I am terribly interested in this, how it came about.
2: At the heart of Puritanism, and in fact, I think you could say even at the heart of Christianity, there is this very subversive message which dispenses with worldly authority and makes worldly authority insignificant in the eyes of God, even in the eyes, certainly, you know, in the light of a direct connection between the individual conscience and God.
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4: With SRN News, I'm Jason Walker. U.S. military ending its latest round of airstrikes targeting Iran after hitting some 90 different sites. Wrapping up the NATO summit in Turkey, President Trump says his administration may proceed without a deal with Iran because Tehran simply cannot be trusted.
5: I don't know if we're going to have a deal. We may just do it without a deal because you know what? It's easier. Because these people, they lie and they cheat and you have an agreement. And they'll go outside. For instance, they agreed, well, we'll never have a nuclear weapon. They agreed. Then they go outside, they have a news conference where they leak that we never discussed the subject. Now, who would believe we never discussed the subject? Because for me, that's 99.9% of what we're doing.
4: Tropical storm Maysak has slammed into southern China. At least 39 people are dead. Hundreds have been hurt. This is SRN News.
6: Foundations of Freedom, a look at America's founding principles and the leaders who shaped our nation.
7: When Abraham Lincoln was elected president in 1860, America stood on the edge of collapse. Over the next 4 years, the Civil War claimed more than 700,000 lives and tested whether our republic could endure. As the war drew to a close, Lincoln looked beyond victory. He looked toward healing. In his second inaugural address, he challenged the nation. Let us strive on to bind up the nation's wounds, to achieve and cherish a just and lasting peace. Lincoln understood that preserving the greatest experiment in self-government required more than winning a war. It required the character to restore what had been broken. More than 160 years later, America still faces division. The question is not whether we'll disagree. The question is whether we still have the wisdom and the character to heal together.
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18: Welcome in on this Wednesday. 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You can call. We'll put you in queue. We'll talk as time permits. Send me a quick text. You can email me directly, joey@joeyhudson.com. Boy, do we have a lot to unpack today. President Trump yesterday saying that he considers the tentative ceasefire with Iran to be over. He's done with them. Of course, this is as a result of reports from Monday and then again Tuesday of Iran attacking commercial ships passing through the Strait of Hormuz. Last night, the president ordered strikes. We understand that 80 plus targets were hit. And it's just sort of this back and forth. And I got to say, I don't know that it surprises me. Does it you? Did you ever think that the negotiation was going to work? Can you negotiate with people like the Iranians? Can you negotiate with terrorists? Because that's what they are. They're terrorists. And isn't that the old saying that you cannot negotiate with terrorists? Now, I don't know what the next step is. I know a lot of you have texted me, emailed me, you've called in to Mike's show, to my local show, to my podcast, and you've said, it's time to get this done. Just get this out of the way. Go in and finish the job. Now, again, I don't know what that looks like. I don't know what finishing the job looks like. But the president, you could tell, he was annoyed, more than annoyed. Trump said he no longer believes that Iran is negotiating in good faith. Well, were they ever? He accused the Iranian leaders of agreeing to terms privately before publicly denying them. And we've seen that over and over, haven't we? Here's the president in his statement yesterday when he finally just said, I think it's over for me.
19: Is the ceasefire done? Is the MOU dead?
5: It's a very interesting question. To me, I think it's over. I don't want to deal with them anymore. They're scum. You know what scum is? They're scum. They're sick people. They're led by sick people. And they're vicious, violent people. And if they had a nuclear weapon, they'd use it. As far as I'm concerned, it's over. I'll speak to our negotiators. They want to negotiate. They're good people. Steve Witkoff, Jared Kushner. But they have to come back to me. As far as I'm concerned, it's just a waste of time dealing with them. They're liars. We make a deal. And they, if I make a deal with him, we have a deal. And he goes out, he talks. We make a deal. Everyone's agreed. No nuclear weapon. We make a deal. They go outside, talk to the press. They say, we never even talked about it. There's something wrong with them. They're cuckoo. As far as I'm concerned, it's over.
18: Do you think he means it? Is it really over? And what's next? Of course, those words came just hours after the U.S. had launched strikes. This was in retaliation again against the Iranian attack on commercial ships. We also revoked license authorizing the sale of Iranian oil, which is really going to hit them hard. That they have been trying since we had agreed to the memorandum of understanding and agreed to free some of their assets so that they could sell, go back to selling some of their oil. They've been pretty happy. But if we cut them off again and they can't sell the oil, then they're going to be hurting again. And that's all they know. That's we're going to have to keep our boot on their throats until they cry uncle. Now, again, I don't know how you get a country like Iran to finally say, okay, we're done. We're not going to fight anymore, because fighting is just part of their life. Now, as I said, as a result of this last conflict, the U.S. is clawing back oil sanctions, the waivers that were offered to Iran as part of the framework of this agreement. A U.S. Official confirmed that three commercial vessels were struck on Monday and Tuesday. A U.S. official said, confirming the Treasury Department's Office of Foreign Assets, as President Trump and the administration have repeatedly affirmed, the MOU in effect with Iran is entirely performance-based. Iran will only reap benefits if they exhibit good behavior. I don't think Iran is capable of good behavior. The official went on to say, Iran's actions in the Strait were wholly unacceptable to the United States and will be met with consequences. Our negotiators continue to work in good faith towards a final deal. I don't think there's going to be a deal. It's just a mess in that region. I mean, there's chaos. Read the headlines. Read the headlines. For example, Kuwait shoots down over a dozen Iranian missiles and UAVs, condemns heinous aggression. Qatar strongly condemns Iran's renewed attacks on Bahrain, Kuwait. Hezbollah terrorists eliminated in southern Lebanon after firing on IDF troops. I mean, they're just fighting, fighting, fighting. It's almost like they want to fight. They enjoy fighting. They enjoy having their infrastructure destroyed. like the president said, they're sick. But we knew that going in, didn't we? We've known that for years. So you're the smartest foreign policy people I know. So help me out here. Where do we go next? If you were sitting in the room with the president, how would you advise him? Do we just blast them? Do we just wipe them off the face of the earth? 800-655-MIKE, 800-655-6453. Text me. You can call. We'll get to as many phone calls as we possibly can. Email me directly, joey@joeyhudson.com. When the president says that it's over, negotiating's over, what is the next step? I mean, we can't just walk out and leave it like it is. So help me out here. Let's advise, let's come up with a plan, the Gallagher Show plan for the Middle East. How's that? 800-655-6453. I'm Joey Hudson, in for Mike today.

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1: If you're watching us on the Salem News Channel, we have a nice shot of Wolfboro, New Hampshire. Looks like your typical small New Hampshire town. New Hampshire is just a great state. I hate sometimes their politics, but just a neat little village there. I hope you are watching us on Salem News Channel. If you're not, just go to snc.tv, click on Ways to Watch, and join us on your favorite streaming service like Samsung and Prime and a lot of the other streaming, Roku, a lot of the other streaming services. So hope you'll join us on the Salem News Channel. Hey, one quick reminder, there's still some availability on the Gulf of America cruise coming up November the 14th through the 21st. This is a lifetime opportunity to have some fun in the Caribbean, but also get to know some of your favorite talk show hosts. Mike Gallagher, Scott Jennings, Larry O'Connor, Kurt Schlichter, my friend Jennifer Horn from L.A., all will be aboard to talk about the important topics that we're discussing this year. But you're also going to have a chance to just have some great time with your family, your significant others. I want you to just visualize. Close your eyes for a minute. If you're not driving, if you're driving, you can't close your eyes, obviously. But think about a private island in the Bahamas. Think about the white sand and the blue, crystal clear water and the sunshine, the great weather. And that's aboard a beautiful cruise ship with several hundred of like-minded individuals. It is a fun vacation, but the important thing, of course, is just being able to meet some new friends and talk about the things that are important to our country. So go ahead and sign up today. The staterooms are going quickly. You can text the keyword cruise to 94878. Text cruise to 94878. We're going to be celebrating 250 years of this great country of ours. You can also go to MikeOnline.com, MikeOnline.com, and just click on the Gulf of America cruise banner and get your stateroom today. I promise you, you will not regret it. So Eric Doherty just reposting a text from President Trump this morning, just moments ago. Eric writes, President Trump announces the U.S. military will strike Iran hard tonight. Here's what the president said. I'll give them a little warning. We're going to hit them hard tonight, in all caps. Eric says 47's at the point where he's given Iran a heads up. He's done with the mullah's BS. Think about if you're an Iranian citizen and you know that strikes are coming. How do you prepare for that? Now, they're in the dark over there. They probably don't even know it. I mean, they control their internet, their access to outside information. But you know the leaders know this. You know the leaders are following Donald Trump on X. They know everything that he posts on True Social. And they're following a lot of these people on X who are constantly talking about and reposting things that the president is talking about. So we're giving you a heads up. We're going to hit you hard tonight. Because you're a bunch of idiots. Again, I don't know what's next. So I'm going to turn to you, and we're going to come up with the Gallagher Show talking points that if we were sitting in the room with the U.S. negotiators and the Iranian negotiators, we need to come up with a plan of what we think would work. Let's start with Tom, who is in Kentucky. Welcome to the Mike Gallagher Show, Tom. Hey, Tom, you with me?
2: Yeah, I don't know if you're talking to me. My name is Terry.
1: Okay, sorry, got the wrong name on the screen. Terry, what's your plan here?
2: Well, what I would do is I would say, you know, negotiations are over because you just can't trust the people. I'd just say I'd be looking for military targets moving, and anytime a military target moves, we shoot at it.
1: Yeah.
2: You don't affect the other people, but don't trust the military anymore. It's over with.
1: Yeah. We're just going to have to completely destroy their military, aren't we?
2: That's the way I look at it. If I'm talking in the room, that's what I say.
1: Yeah.
2: The trust is over with.
1: Yep. I agree, Terry. Hey, appreciate your phone call. Have a great day, Terry.
2: You too.
1: All right, let's go to James, who is in, I think, Detroit. James, you're on the Mike Gallagher Show.
3: Hi, I agree with that. You have to go, you do their military, but you have to let the people feel it to rise the people against the government. That is not a totally Muslim country. Mm-hmm. In fact, I don't even think it's one-third Muslim. Mm-hmm. Those people need to wake up because they've been asleep for 1,000 years.
1: Yeah.
3: And I have a suggestion. Y'all need to go into the Rush Limbaugh Library archives and get, he had a show where he played the computer top, the Biden computer top, and he played it on his show. Go get that show and play it on your show.
1: Mm-hmm. I don't remember that one, but it's worth, yeah, it's worth looking up, for sure. Hey, James, appreciate your phone call. Have a great day. Look, it's, I think we probably all agree that trying to talk with these people, is just not working. How long has this been going on now? When did we start negotiations? Again, they don't think like we do. They don't appreciate life. Now, the problem is, and I understand what the caller was talking about, as far as, you know, the people in Iran have to rise up. The problem with that is, how do they rise up? They don't have any weapons. They're not allowed to own guns. So it's a little hard to take over your government if you don't have weapons to do so. And I think that maybe gets back to where we need to start supplying those weapons. Would you be good with that? With us sending weapons to the citizens of Iran, somehow smuggling them in? 800-655-MIKE, 800-655-6453. I'm Joey Hudson, in for Mike today.

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3: With SRN News, I'm Jason Walker. U.S. military ending its latest round of airstrikes targeting Iran after hitting some 90 different sites. Wrapping up the NATO summit in Turkey, President Trump says his administration may proceed without a deal with Iran because Tehran simply cannot be trusted.
4: I don't know if we're going to have a deal. We may just do it without a deal because you know what? It's easier because these people, they lie and they cheat and you have an agreement. And they'll go outside. For instance, they agreed, well, we'll never have a nuclear weapon. They agreed. Then they go outside, they have a news conference where they leak that we never discussed the subject. Now, who would believe we never discussed the subject? Because for me, that's 99.9% of what we're doing.
3: Tropical storm Maysak has slammed into southern China. At least 39 people are dead. Hundreds have been hurt. This is SRN News.
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2: Have you ordered your copy of The Story of Everything yet? 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You know, if Charles Darwin were alive today, he'd be on his apology tour, going to every school, elementary through college, jokingly apologizing for his belief and conviction that there was no intelligent design. This movie suggests a thoughtful exploration of evolution and the growing scientific discussion around intelligent design, and presents physics, math, and biology in a visually compelling way. It also raises questions about whether the complexity we observe in nature is best explained by chance, processes alone, or by intentional design. Truth is, The Story of Everything will leave you practically speechless as it highlights the beauty and precision of our universe. It's a conversation that continues to engage scientists, educators, and curious minds across the world. 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
4: Joey Hudson in for Mike today. On the text line, texter, this is Paul from Philadelphia. The U.S. forced Imperial Japan and Nazi Germany to sign instruments of surrender, not memorandums of understanding. No negotiations until all enriched uranium is secured. The president this morning on Truth Postal gave them a warning. He said, I'll give them a little warning. We're going to hit them hard tonight. And tonight was in all caps. I think Iran is going to realize that they have finally pushed Donald Trump past his limits. You think this is it? You think this is the time that we're going to finish this once and for all? Again, I'm asking you, because you're the smartest negotiators, foreign policy dignitaries, if you will, that I know. What is our next step? What if you had the opportunity to advise President Trump, how would you advise him to proceed at this point? 800-655-MIKE, 800-655-6453. Text me. Email me directly, joey@joeyhudson.com. Back to the phones. Let's start with Sam, who is in Pennsylvania. Welcome, Sam.
5: Hey, Joey. Good show, bud. Listen, and I know, you know, a lot of people aren't going to like this, but honestly, I said to my wife when I was watching the news, when that parade was going by with that cast, and I think Trump missed an opportunity, I'd have dropped a bomb right on them. I'd have dropped a bunch of bombs. I'd have took out all their leadership, all the people chanting death to America. They didn't care on October 7th when they were slaughtering babies. They didn't care when they killed 43 Americans. They didn't care when they killed 40,000 of their own people. They didn't care when we got Americans trying to get through life missing arms and legs from their cowardly IEDs everywhere. I'd have blew them to hell and their DNA so they can't come back.
4: Yeah.
5: You know, it's the only way to end this. If you have a problem, you can't chip away at it. Like, you got to smash it.
4: And Sam, the key word there that you kept saying is they don't care, because they don't. They just simply do not care. I've said it over and over. They don't appreciate life. And so they're different. And as the president said last night, you can't trust them. And you're right. I mean, we took, we gave them a week off for the funeral. And, they were probably planning these strikes on these commercial ships during the funeral.
5: They used that. They literally used their funeral and their tears, their crocodile tears, to set up to attack more innocent people.
4: Yeah. Yeah.
5: You get what you give, and they need to be given exactly what they're back, what they're given.
4: Sam, I wish I could get you in the Oval Office with the president.
5: it'd be over. It had been over the weekend. And we wouldn't be having this conversation. It'd be a lot of some people upset. It's like, oh, well, it's over.
4: I hear
5: now
4: you.
5: We put in place a government that wants to live with society.
4: Yep. Hey, have a good day, Sam. Appreciate your phone call. Let's go to Robert, who's in Atlanta. Welcome, Robert. You're on the Mike Gallagher Show.
6: Hello. Yeah, I was going to say we need to have kind of a non-nuclear event like we did in World War II and, drop flyers, leaflets, announce through the Internet that we're coming after certain cities, and we are going to hit civilian hard targets, dams, structures, highways, and let the Iranian people understand that their leadership is unable to protect those facilities from the U.S. and catapult the negotiations that way.
4: Yeah, and I get that, Robert. You know, the thing is, though, we can somehow alert the Iranian people. The problem is they don't have a lot of options. They don't, you know, it's not like they can overthrow the government because they don't have any weapons. I mean, maybe we need to be dropping weapons into the country.
6: That would be part of it, but I think if you systematically start at one spot and then they see the progression, that perhaps you can get that kind of revolution as they see it's coming down the line, rather than this innocuous kind of, well, we may help you somewhere, the Kurds, whatever, you know, part of the region that we can get into.
4: Yep. Well, we got to do something, Robert. That's for sure, because what we've done these past few months has not worked. It's not going to work. I think we all kind of knew that. But, hey, I guess you have to start somewhere. And if you can start with negotiations and it by chance does work, fine. But I think we're beyond that for sure. Appreciate your phone call. Steve is in Pennsylvania as well. Welcome, Steve.
0: Hi, Joey. I took a class in comparative religions, and we have a classic case of this event with the Muslims of the Shiite matter. They do religious lying. They do not have to keep a treaty, anything. It's all for religious reasons. And that should be the most peaceful place on earth with all the treaties they've had. But they don't, and they're not going to.
4: Yeah, and they just have
0: the...
4: They just have a different mindset. You know, they don't think and believe the way we do.
0: No, we're infidels to them. They literally call us infidels. And you do not have to keep a treaty or a contract with an infidel.
4: Yeah.
0: And that's what they believe. And that's why you don't see any peace there, because there never will be. Yeah. And they're different. The Shiites are different from the Sunnis. The Sunnis are more peaceful. They're the ones that we have treaties with and our allies. They hate the Sunnis.
4: Yep.
0: So it's just going to go on and on and on and on.
4: So, how do we end it? How or do we end it?
0: I don't think it ends unless it gets to the extreme case that would, you know, make us shiver, because it seems that's the direction it's going.
4: Yeah.
0: Because they wouldn't hesitate dropping a bomb here. And who knows what Trump saw by satellite photography? You know, he's doing what he has to do, whether it's popular or not. And, you know, with us, with our Judeo-Christian beliefs, it bothers us. But don't forget, King David was a warrior. Moses was a warrior. You know, so our holy people have been warriors for just reasons. So, it bothers me, but after taking that class, it got a little spooky, you know, but the person was a PhD, I don't know if you call him a PhD, he was a scholar in comparative religions, and he told us all about it. So I didn't even know there was two types of Muslims. I thought there was just one type, but it's the Shiites that are the very mean-spirited ones.
4: Well, it's a complicated situation for sure. Appreciate your phone call. And it's, again, it's been going on for decades. For centuries. I think the president may have been a little naive thinking that he could get this resolved through negotiation. He, you know, he's the author of The Art of the Deal. And President Trump has a great attitude that he can negotiate anything. And who knows, maybe after some of the hard hitting that they're going to evidently get to experience again starting tonight, maybe they'll come back and rethink it. But what we're doing is not working. President Trump, if you're just joining us, said that he is that the ceasefire, he considers the ceasefire as being over. He was talking with reporters alongside NATO Secretary General, saying that the alliance is at the alliance annual summit in Turkey. He said that the agreement is a waste of time. Here's the president talking just earlier on how he believes that it's time to take some type of action.
1: Is the ceasefire done? Is the MOU dead?
7: It's a very interesting question. To me, I think it's over. I don't want to deal with them anymore. They're scum. You know what scum is? They're scum. They're sick people. They're led by sick people. And they're vicious, violent people. And if they had a nuclear weapon, they'd use it. As far as I'm concerned, it's over. I'll speak to our negotiators. They want to negotiate. They're good people. Steve Witkoff, Jared Kushner. But they have to come back to me. As far as I'm concerned, it's just a waste of time dealing with them. They're liars. We make a deal. And they were, if I make a deal with him, we have a deal. And he goes out, he talks. We make a deal. Everyone's agreed. No nuclear weapon. We make a deal. They go outside, talk to the press. They say, we never even talked about it. There's something wrong with them. They're cuckoo. As far as I'm concerned, it's over.
4: I would say it's over. You agree? I think Donald Trump is drawing a line in the sand. You know, it kind of feels a little bit, we feel helpless because there's nothing we can do in Iran. But let me tell you what we can do, where we can have a just a huge impact, and that is in Venezuela. Let me take a minute and ask you for your help. Venezuela, as you know, was hit by the twin earthquakes, devastated less than 2 weeks ago. And while we're here focusing on our nation's 250th birthday, we're watching what's unfolding around the world. Rescue workers are in Venezuela, and they've been assessing the vast scale of the losses. 12 days after the earthquakes killed over 5,000 people, men, women, children, more than 850 buildings are confirmed damaged or collapsed. But satellite data from NASA would suggest that there's even more, maybe thousands and thousands of buildings that were totally devastated. President Trump declared on July the 4th that we Americans are the most generous people on earth, and he's right, we are. And since I know you agree with him, we're teaming up with the International Christian Nonprofit Relief Organization, our partners, Food for the Poor. They're who we always turn to in situations like this. More than 17,000 people have been left homeless, but satellite data from NASA would suggest that there's even more, maybe thousands and thousands.

0: Rescue workers have been able to pull her to safety. She spoke to us through an interpreter. Here's Fabiana.
1: I was moving things around so I could extricate one of my legs from under the rubble. That's when I found some ketchup and grated cheese. It helped me stay conscious and survive, Fabiana told us. She showed us a video she recorded while trapped under the rubble.
0: Fabiana, look, we can help people like Fabiana, that young 12-year-old girl. 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
4: Foundations of Freedom. 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
2: When Abraham Lincoln was elected president in 1860, America stood on the edge of collapse. Over the next 4 years, the Civil War claimed more than 700,000 lives and tested whether our republic could endure. As the war drew to a close, Lincoln looked beyond victory. He looked toward healing. In his second inaugural address, he challenged the nation. Let us strive on to bind up the nation's wounds, to achieve and cherish a just and lasting peace. Lincoln understood that preserving the greatest experiment in self-government required more than winning a war. It required the character to restore what had been broken. More than 160 years later, America still faces division. The question is not whether we'll disagree. The question is whether we still have the wisdom and the character to heal together.
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3: Joey Hudson in for Mike on this Wednesday edition of the Mike Gallagher Show. Glad to have you along. Texter says, yep, I think it's time to stop messing with these people and start hitting them. Hit their power, hit their bridges, hit their railroads, all of their docks. Make it impossible for them to do anything. These people have to be pounded into the Stone Age. Show them no mercy. That's the only way they're going to relinquish the straits and understand that they are not in control. I guess we do. I guess we've just got to. I mean, we've hurt them pretty badly. According to reports from our military, we have totally devastated their military. Obviously, they still have drones. They still have some missile capability. But according to the president, our military leaders, they have no Air Force. They have no Navy. I think the people of Iran are somehow going to have to understand, and you have to understand how they live. They don't have, for months, they didn't even have access to internet. The people in Iran, they're just going about their lives the best they can. They're getting up, going to their jobs, trying to feed their families. They can't sit down and watch Fox News or One American News Network or Newsmax or CNN, God forbid, or anything. So they don't have the view that we do. But I think that, and the caller earlier who said maybe we need to be flying pamphlets, dropping things in, I think we need to do that and drop some weapons in there too. Because if they were armed, I think some of these people might be ready to take over, to overthrow the government. And I think that's probably the only thing that's going to change this. Now, the problem is, who do you trust? You know, what Iranian do you trust to take over the leadership of the country? 800-655-MIKE, 800-655-6453. Let's go to Debbie in Georgia. Welcome. You're on the Mike Gallagher Show.
4: Hello, Joey. I watch y'all all the time. I think that I agree with President Trump. I believe he should just go in there and level it and get it over with. And because I believe our gas, the meat, everything, all our prices will start plummeting. I was in a supermarket yesterday talking to a young person about the prices of the beef. And one of the employees started putting down President Trump, his administration, talking about how he had to get out of there. And I just walked away, and I called the manager and filed a complaint. You don't, when you go into a place of business and you just make a comment about high prices, and they start putting down any sitting president.
3: Yeah.
4: I don't care if it's Republican or Democrat. You shouldn't do that.
3: Yeah, it's just not appropriate. And you're right. I don't care if it's a Republican or a Democrat. Appreciate your phone call, Debbie. Hey, you know, one thing that we can do, though, that we haven't talked about, and that's pray. There's a great organization, and portions of today's show is brought to you by AmericaPraise.com. Become a prayer partner. Add your name to the National Prayer Roll and pray for the leaders of our country. Pray for Iran. Just text the keyword PRAY to 800-655-6453. Text the keyword PRAY to 800-655-6453. President Trump says he's done. It's over. He's not talking anymore, and he's already warned Iran that there's going to be some hard-hitting bombs tonight. That and much more on this hour of the Mike Gallagher Show. I'm Joey Hudson, in for Mike.

0: Hey, did you know the odds of our universe having the exact physical constants needed for life is 1 in 10 to the power of 10 to the power of 123rd? That's a number so large there aren't enough particles in the universe to write it down. It's not philosophy, it's physics. I've been telling you about the new documentary called The Story of Everything, and it's now available through streaming online. 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
7: With SRN News, I'm Jason Walker. Death toll from Tropical Storm Maysak in southern China, 39 right now, but authorities say hundreds of people have been injured. Trump administration will allow Ukraine to manufacture their own Patriot air defense systems.
8: We'll give them the right to make Patriots. We'll show them how to do it. It's very complex, actually, but it's you'll figure out the complexity quickly.
7: This decision does mark a major shift, though, as Washington had previously resisted the move. President Trump also praises NATO members for increasing defense spending, wrapping up the summit in Turkey. Shares mostly lower in Asia, and oil prices jumped as the war escalated in the Middle East with Iran and the United States launching new attacks. This is SRN News.
9: Foundations of Freedom, a look at America's founding principles and the leaders who shaped our nation.
0: When Abraham Lincoln was elected president in 1860, America stood on the edge of collapse. Over the next 4 years, the Civil War claimed more than 700,000 lives and tested whether our republic could endure. As the war drew to a close, Lincoln looked beyond victory. He looked toward healing. In his second inaugural address, he challenged the nation, "Let us strive on to bind up the nation's wounds, to achieve and cherish a just and lasting peace." Lincoln understood that preserving the greatest experiment in self-government required more than winning a war. It required the character to restore what had been broken. More than 160 years later, America still faces division. The question is not whether we'll disagree. The question is whether we still have the wisdom and the character to heal together.
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0: From the wild world of DC politics to America's culture clash, brace yourself for the reality check you've been waiting for. 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
1: Welcome in to this Wednesday edition of the Mike Gallagher Show. Glad to have you. Boy, we have a lot to cover, as there's a lot happening, a lot breaking overnight. President Donald Trump saying that he considers the tentative ceasefire with Iran as being over. Quote, over. He's done with trying to negotiate with Iran. A lot happening this morning with that. Eric Doherty posted on X saying, President Trump is now considering reinstating a blockade on Iran in the Strait of Hormuz. That's on top of possibly seizing Karg Island and Iran being banned from selling oil. Secretary of War Pete Hegseth says the Pentagon is on standby to unleash fire and fury. Hegseth on the targets. Anything used to harass shipping in the Strait of Hormuz, anything they thought they had rebuilt or capability they were using was a target last night. Tonight, if we need to, on your order, Mr. President, we will hit even more and even deeper. The President also posting on Truth this morning that he was giving Iran a bit of a warning that they were going to be hit harder and harder even tonight. So the idea that we could negotiate some type of agreement with Iran seems to have fallen to the wayside. The president speaking to reporters, saying that he believes that this negotiation has been a waste of time. Here's the president.
2: Is the ceasefire done? Is the MOU dead?
3: It's a very interesting question. To me, I think it's over. I don't want to deal with them anymore. They're scum. You know what scum is? They're scum. They're sick people. They're led by sick people. And they're vicious, violent people. And if they had a nuclear weapon, they'd use it. As far as I'm concerned, it's over. I'll speak to our negotiators. They want to negotiate. They're good people. Steve Witkoff, Jared Kushner. But they have to come back to me. As far as I'm concerned, it's just a waste of time dealing with them. They're liars. We make a deal. And they, if I make a deal with him, we have a deal. And he goes out, he talks. We make a deal. Everyone's agreed. No nuclear weapon. We make a deal. They go outside, talk to the press. They say, we never even talked about it. There's something wrong with them. They're cuckoo. As far as I'm concerned, it's...
1: Yes, there is something wrong with them, Mr. President. They are cuckoo. You can't negotiate with a terrorist. That's just sort of a basic. Those remarks from the president came hours after the U.S. had launched strikes on Iranian military targets overnight. We also learned that the U.S. is revoking a license authorizing the sale of Iranian oil. We're going to shut that area down again. During the negotiating term, during the 60-day term after the signing of the Memorandum of Understanding, we had allowed Iran to start selling some oil, start allowing some of their shipping out of their area to try to get some money flowing to their country. Big mistake. Big mistake. We're told that that's going to shut down. U.S. Central Command said that American forces had struck more than 80 Iranian targets, including air defense systems, radar sites, and Revolutionary Guard vessels used to threaten shipping. Iran responded with strikes targeting U.S. military installations in Bahrain and Kuwait, fueling concerns that the conflict could widen and escalate. The whole area, that whole region, it's just a mess. It's just chaos. There's so many moving parts to this. One official said Iran's actions in the Strait were wholly unacceptable to the United States and will be met with consequences. Our negotiators continue to work in good faith towards a final deal. You cannot work in good faith with people who do not offer and return that good faith. And Iran has not done so. I don't know that they're really capable of doing so. And again, we're just seeing chaos over there now. Just look at some of the headlines. Let me read them to you. From the New York Post, Kuwait shoots down over a dozen Iranian missiles and UAVs, condemns heinous aggression. Qatar strongly condemns Iran's renewed attacks on Bahrain and Kuwait. Hezbollah terrorists eliminated in southern Lebanon after firing on IDF troops. I mean, there's just every night there's a new problem. And maybe our expectations, maybe they were a little higher. Maybe because we thought that President Trump, and look, I'm sure maybe he's a little naive himself. He's the author of The Art of the Deal. He can negotiate anything. And I honestly believe that if we could sit down and have a conversation with the president, I'm sure he'd probably tell us it's been a little bit tougher than he ever imagined. Because there really isn't anything that Donald Trump can't negotiate. He is the deal maker of deal makers. But again, I get back to a very basic, and we've been taught this over and over and over. You cannot negotiate with terrorists. And Iran is ruled by a bunch of terrorists. Plain and simple. That's never going to change. So I want to continue. I've been asking for you to text me, email me, joey@joeyhudson.com. 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It's a real tough one, for sure. And President Trump is finding out firsthand just how tough it is dealing with these people. But we got to put this to bed once and for all. We can't let this drag on and on. Who would have ever thought that in the middle of July, we would still be talking about this? Weren't we supposed to be in like in 4 weeks and out? You can't underestimate terrorists like the terrorists that we see in Iran. Love to have you join the conversation. I'm Joey Hudson, in for Mike.
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1: 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Texter says, completely wipe out the IRGC and give the country back to the people. Texter says, I'm a retired special operator tier one level. We need to totally destroy them now. Seize Karg Island and eliminate current leadership there and install Western-friendly government. They're Hitler, so if we don't do it, they'll always come back again and again and again unless they're gone. Another texter says, just completely eliminate the IRGC. We got to do something, because what we're doing right now is not working. President Trump this morning was taking some questions from the media as he's evaluating what the next steps are. Of course, we hit them hard again last night. President says he's now considering reinstating a blockade with a long list of other things. Here's President Trump.
2: Fast shipping width, so that was a big part of what we targeted. Underground facilities where they were storing drones or missiles, coastal defense sites, radar sites, surveillance sites, anything used to harass shipping in the Strait of Hormuz. So anything they thought they had rebuilt or capability they were using was a target last night. And tonight, if we need to, on your order, Mr. President, we will hit even more and even deeper, because that's the consequence.
3: And we may put down the blockade. We may put it back, the blockade. And it'll only be a blockade for Iran. Anybody else can have whatever they want. Now, of course, they'll drop some mines if they can, you know, if they can do it. But it's hard because we're taking out those little boats now with the same weapon we used to take out the drug lords and the boats coming in by sea. Think of it. 97%. For years, we had fentanyl and all the other drugs coming in from different countries, including Venezuela. And it was, you know, they'd arrest them, they'd bring them to a court, they'd be released, and they'd be back in another boat.
1: That was the president, along with Secretary of War Pete Hegseth, Treasury Secretary Scott Bessent, as they continue the meetings in Turkey and trying to come up with our next move. Let's go back to the phones, because I've been asking you for your advice. And if you were sitting in the Oval Office with the president right now, how would you advise him? What's our next steps? Let's start with Craig, who is in Pennsylvania. Welcome, Craig.
4: Hey, thanks for taking my call. My advice to the president, he doesn't need any advice, because he's just the master manipulator, I'm telling you. I have never seen anyone so good. But basically, he's not negotiating with Iran, in my opinion. He knew Iran was not negotiable in the first place. All that we see is to get the Gulf nations involved in the situation. And by the end of the year, they'll be begging to go in and wipe out the IRGC.
1: But so what do you think is going to change, though? How are we going to get to that point?
4: I think we're rapidly getting close. So he gave Iran the opportunity to do a deal, knowing full well that they would do exactly what they did. And the Gulf nations are going to get tired of it, and actually China also is going to get tired of it. because much of their oil comes from that area. And yeah. by the time, shortly, very shortly, everyone is going to be in agreement that the IRGC needs to cease to exist, and they'll do it for us.
1: Yeah. Well, I hope you're right, Craig, because we got to get something done quickly. 800-655-6453, one line open for you. We'll get to as many calls as we can. And there was a caller a minute ago on hold, and I forget your name, but you had said that you were a first-time caller. I wasn't able to get to you. Call back. I love first-time callers. So if you're still Janet, if you're still listening, I'd love for you to call back. I was about to go to you when you dropped off. Let's go to Steve, who is in Florida. Welcome, Steve. You're on the Mike Gallagher Show.
0: Great. Thank you. As a Israeli soldier once said, the only way to stop terrorism is with terrorism.
1: Yeah.
0: So if I was Trump, I would dump something on that funeral, that procession.
1: That yeah, a lot of people have been saying that to have attacked the funeral. But, you know, you think, well, that would be irreverent. You shouldn't do that during our funeral. But, you know, it appears they were planning their next attack during the funeral.
0: Yeah, I mean, that's where all the leaders are gathered. Might as well take them all out.
1: Yeah, yeah. Appreciate your phone call, Steve. 800-655-6453. Your text are welcome, as are your phone calls. 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Wherever you listen to podcasts, just search for Joey Hudson, Just the Truth. I'd love to have you join me each day. Let's go to Chad, who is in Wisconsin. Welcome, Chad.
5: Good morning, Joey. Quickly,
1: Hey, Chad, hold on. Hold on 1 second. I'll come back to you. We're up against the clock here. 1 second. We'll get back to Chad. I didn't realize where we were time-wise. 800-655-6453 is how you join the conversation. President Trump says he's going to hit him hard again tonight, that he's done talking. It's over. The memorandum of understanding was a waste of time. Want to get your thoughts. I'm Joey Hudson, in for Mike.

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2: With SRN News, I'm Jason Walker. Death toll from Tropical Storm Maysak in southern China, 39 right now, but authorities say hundreds of people have been injured. Trump administration will allow Ukraine to manufacture their own Patriot air defense systems.
3: We'll give them the right to make Patriots. We'll show them how to do it. It's very complex, actually, but it's you'll figure out the complexity quickly.
2: This decision does mark a major shift, though, as Washington had previously resisted the move. President Trump also praises NATO members for increasing defense spending, wrapping up the summit in Turkey. Shares mostly lower in Asia, and oil prices jumped as the war escalated in the Middle East, with Iran and the United States launching new attacks. This is SRN News.
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1: Joey Hudson in for Mike. Before we get back to your phone calls and the topic of the day, of course, just a lot going on this morning as we kind of decide what our next moves are with Iran. As you know, Venezuela is facing its greatest humanitarian crisis in years. They had the twin massive earthquakes last month, just a few weeks ago. The death toll has topped over 3,700 now. Over 37,000 children and families are still missing. It's just horrific. Here's the latest from Venezuelan TV.
2: There's like dozens of people living on the streets. They have their mattresses on the floor. They say some water and food have arrived here, but they're still desperate for almost everything also. What's happening here is that hundreds of people have been killed, but there's thousands who are currently missing. Many of the people we have spoken to here say that they don't know where many of the people in this neighborhood really are. And that right now is the problem. Why search and rescue operations are underway. Many of the buildings in areas such as this one were built rapidly on unstable ground, and that's one of the reasons why many of these buildings collapsed.
1: And if you're watching us on the Salem News Channel, you just see these images of devastation. We got to step up and try to help out. 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I know things are tough for everybody, but when we look around and we see what we're blessed with, and you know, President Trump mentioned this in his 4th of July address of just how blessed and how generous the American people are. Well, now's the time to step up. 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You'll see the Food for the Poor banner right across the top. Click on that and give as generously as you possibly can. Let's help these people in their time of need. All right, back to the phones. I'm going to go back to Chad. Okay. Sorry about that, Chad. I didn't realize where we were on the clock there. But all right, so what's on your mind?
3: No worries. First, a 30-second comment of something we've done with Food for the Poor. That's not why I called, by the way.
1: Sure.
3: But, we were of the age where, like many people, we're taking required minimum distributions, RMDs.
1: Yep.
3: We can scoop a whole lot more, and we make contributions to a number of organizations, including Food for the Poor. We've actually built 3 different homes in Haiti for people, and we're blessed so we get to share.
1: Oh, wow. Chad, thank you for that, Chad. That is a great idea, great recommendation for people who need to take those minimum distributions but don't actually need the cash necessarily to help a great organization. I've done the same thing. I did a home in Jamaica for my grandmother in memory of her. Food for the Poor is just a great organization. So, Chad, thank you for your support.
3: And now, finally, the Iran idea. First an observation, and then to your request, solution. When we took their Navy and Air Force out in late April, we had a 10-day respite. We should have gone back in and leaflet bombed, maybe their top 12, perhaps 15 largest cities.
1: Yeah.
3: And let people know, the Iranians, we love you, we respect you, but we are going to turn out the lights, take out the major power plants and infrastructure. It's going to be inconvenient. And then, to your point, what do you do without arms? Now, the Israelis have far more contacts inside of Iran than we ever hope to. Yeah. I would take the Mossad and assign them, you get arms into the right places in the country. When we turn the lights out and everybody's down on their knees, now you have the Iranian people stand up and take the IRG out. That's all they understand right there.
1: Yeah, yeah. Sounds like a good plan to me, Chad. We got to, you know, I think the key there is just being able to get the arms to the people so that they can take their country back and maintain it, because, you know, they're you talked about turning the lights out. They're literally in the dark over there with the information that they have.
3: Well, the Mossad can get virtually anywhere in the world in about 10 minutes flat. They are incredible. And it wouldn't be a perfect show, but they could get the arms into the people that need them. I believe there are a lot of people, even within the IRG, that given the opportunity would say, listen, let's just be a regular country. Let's have a regular life and a regular economy. This whole jihad thing is not working out very well at all.
1: Yeah, exactly. And I think that's what most people over there like. Hey, Chad, thanks for your call, and thanks for your support of Food for the Poor. And I have one more request for you. Next time you're looking for great organizations to support with your minimum distribution, I hope you'll consider the Mike Gallagher Show Charitable Foundation, our first responder Bible program, where we publish and distribute first responders. We sent over 60,000 Bibles to law enforcement and firefighters and EMTs all around the country. So, Chad, I hope you'll put us on your list.
3: Absolutely. Thank you so much.
1: All right, thank you, Chad. Appreciate it. 800-655-6453, one line open. James is in Sarasota, Florida. Welcome, James.
4: Thanks so much, Joey.
1: What's on your mind today?
4: Here's my thought. 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I think we redistrict Iran, give part of it. A big chunk would be to Pakistan. Pakistan's been acting relatively sane. They've been doing good, and I know they're one of the countries that doesn't have a ton of oil, so let's give them some of it. You got Oman there, you got Qatar, you know, just start divvying it up. It's been done before. Why not do it again?
1: Just go in and redraw the lines. I hear you, James. Appreciate your phone call. 800-655-6453. Could be an idea. Just eliminate the country altogether. Slice it, dice it, and hand it off to somebody else. I don't know. You know, we joke about these things. Just it's a serious situation over there, and we've been dealing with this for decades now. President Trump, maybe he has a plan in the back of his mind. Maybe this is part of his negotiating. I do believe, though, that it's been a little more difficult and it's taken a little bit longer than he thought it would. You can't underestimate the Iranian people, the evil of the Iranian people. Again, they think differently than you and I do. They do not value life like you and I do. And they hate us. They hate the Israelis. They hate most of the world. They want to be able to control their region over there. 800-655-6453. If you're sitting in the Oval Office with the president, how do you advise him? What's our next step? If you could say, Mr. President, here's what you need to do, what would you ask President Trump to do? What's our next step? He's already said he's given them a heads up. They're going to get hit hard again tonight. Now imagine that. You're sitting there going throughout your day, and you know tonight could be the end of your life. Your neighborhood could just be obliterated. 800-655-6453. Text me. Call. We'll put you in queue. We'll talk as time permits. Email me directly, Joey@joeyhudson.com. I'm Joey, in for Mike.

0: your copy of The Story of Everything yet? Well, it's now available through streaming, so you can watch it at home, church, or school. You know, if Charles Darwin were alive today, he'd be on his apology tour, going to every school, elementary through college, jokingly apologizing for his belief and conviction that there was no intelligent design. This movie suggests a thoughtful exploration of evolution and the growing scientific discussion around intelligent design, and presents physics, math, and biology in a visually compelling way. It also raises questions about whether the complexity we observe in nature is best explained by chance, processes alone, or by intentional design. Truth is, The Story of Everything will leave you practically speechless as it highlights the beauty and precision of our universe. It's a conversation that continues to engage scientists, educators, and curious minds across the world. For your own copy, just go to thestoryofeverything.film/Mike. That's thestoryofeverything.film/Mike. thestoryofeverything.film/Mike.
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0: 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Jennifer Horn here, and I say, why go to each place separately when we can see all of them on one trip with me, Mike Gallagher, and Scott Jennings.
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0: Gallagher.
1: Joey Hudson in for Mike. You know, a number of you have texted, emailed, called, and talked about the fact that the president gave a break, a week-long break, to the Iranian people to bury their supreme leader. And some of you have suggested that maybe while they were all gathered, we should have taken them out. We should have started our bombing then. Now, you have to keep in mind that when that funeral process started, we were in the middle of what we thought was a memorandum of understanding, a ceasefire agreement, where we were going to continue to negotiate a permanent ceasefire. The president brought that up this morning as he was talking with other leaders. We're going to have that for you in just a few minutes. He basically was saying, you know, hey, people were worried about the funeral. I gave them a break. I could have bombed them during the funeral, and I didn't. You know, the rules of war have just always fascinated me, because you got all these things that you can do and you can't do, when you can do them, when you can't do them. I mean, I just always think about, well, if you're going to eliminate a country, just start bombing. Just wipe them out. But I guess that's not how you do it. Now, the president has warned them already that there's going to be some hard-hitting missiles tonight. He's giving them the heads up. Expect it. There's going to be a lot of loud noises in Iran tonight. What do you think? Is this it? The president says he's done. He's done talking with them. Did they finally draw the line in the sand that Trump is ready to cross and just finally finish the job? 800-655-6453. Let's go to Dewey in Arkansas, I think. Dewey, how are you?
2: Good morning, or hello, Joey.
1: Hi there.
2: Thank you for taking my call. Yeah.
1: Sure.
2: If Mike has to be gone, you're a good substitute.
1: Well, thank you. Thank you for your kind words. Appreciate having you.
2: Off with. Hey, I know my topic was not about Iran, but my topic was what I want to comment on is the buildings there in New York. I'm a pastor, and this just came up in my spirit just yesterday. I feel like this is a prophet.

0: prophetic sign of what's actually happening in New York City, of the communists coming in and taking over the financial capital of the United States. I feel like it is on the verge of we may not see it with that Mandani right now, but it's going to end up with a crumbling. And I believe this building is a prophetic sign that of what is to come.
1: Yep.
0: I'm just thinking.
1: Yeah, you know? you're talking about the building that has some architectural some infrastructure issues that they're afraid is literally gonna fall apart, gonna come tumbling down.
0: Buckling. Yes, the picture shows buckling, and I don't know how they're going to go in there and shore that up when it's already buckled. It's amazing to me to see that. But when I saw that's what I thought.
1: I guess that is a good metaphor of what's happening to New York. You're probably right there, Pastor. Let me ask you one thing, though, before I let you go. As a pastor, you know, one of the things, I talked about this a little earlier, you know, sometimes we sit over here and we feel helpless just seeing things happening around the world, seeing what's happening in Venezuela with those poor people who are, they're still searching for thousands and thousands missing in the earthquake. We see what's happening in Iran, because, you know, there are a lot of innocent Iranians who are suffering, because of their leaders. And, you know, I keep coming back to prayer, that we just, all we can do is pray, right, Pastor?
0: That's right, and just believe the word of God as we read it, and take him at his word, and as we communicate with him, he communicates back to us.
1: Yeah.
0: Period.
1: Yeah. Yeah. Yeah. Yeah. Well, I appreciate that, and that's why we have partnered with AmericaPraise.com as we have celebrated our 250th birthday. We're reminded that there's something always made our nation unique, and that's our love of prayer, our love of God. The founding fathers declared that our rights don't come from our government. They come from God. No government can give those rights. No government should be able to take them away either. So throughout our history, in times of war like now, economic hardship, national tragedy, uncertainty, Americans have done something remarkable. And we simply prayed. We get on our knees. And I believe prayer still works. I've seen God answer prayers in my own life. I've seen what happens when people humble themselves and they seek God's guidance. And maybe this is the time we need to rededicate ourselves to prayer. What do you think? Our nation needs that now more than ever. The world needs that now more than ever. We need to pray for our leaders. We need to pray for world leaders, whether we agree with them or not. We need to pray for the men and women who protect our freedoms, the military, our first responders. That's why Freedom 250, and I'm so proud of our partnership with them. They're inviting Americans, they're inviting you, they're inviting everyone, every corner of the country to join together in a nationwide movement of prayer. 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Will you dedicate 10 minutes each week to pray for America, pray for our country? Then invite your friends, your family, your church friends to join. 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Together, let's ask for God's blessings on this nation as we celebrate and continue to celebrate 250 years of freedom. Freedom to pray. And let's make history by participating in what could become the largest mass prayer gathering in America, the largest we've ever seen. 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Add your name to the National Prayer Wall, and let's get thousands and thousands and thousands of people praying for our country. And I think that can turn things around. That could soften the hearts of even some of the hard-heartedness of the Iranian regime. Teen takeovers are popping up all around the country, here in South Carolina, North Carolina, California. It's getting out of hand. We're going to dive into that. I'm Joey Hudson, in for Mike today.

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5: Foundations of Freedom, a look at America's founding principles and the leaders who shaped our nation.
0: When Abraham Lincoln was elected president in 1860, America stood on the edge of collapse. Over the next 4 years, the Civil War claimed more than 700,000 lives and tested whether our republic could endure. As the war drew to a close, Lincoln looked beyond victory. He looked toward healing. In his second inaugural address, he challenged the nation. Let us strive on to bind up the nation's wounds, to achieve and cherish a just and lasting peace. Lincoln understood that preserving the greatest experiment in self-government required more than winning a war. It required the character to restore what had been broken. More than 160 years later, America still faces division. The question is not whether we'll disagree. The question is whether we still have the wisdom and the character to heal together.
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9: With SRN News, I'm Jason Walker. It will be a much different setting for a pair of Supreme Court justices as they testify next week before Congress. Bernie Bennett reports.
10: Justices Amy Coney Barrett and Elena Kagan will testify before the House Appropriations Committee July 14th about the budget for the Supreme Court. Barrett is considered part of the conservative wing of the court. Kagan is considered part of the court's liberal wing. While the hearing concerns the court's budget, House committee hearings have been known to go off topic. The high court heard and decided high-profile cases this session on immigration, presidential power, and the federal bureaucracy. So committee members might use some of their allotted time to ask about those rulings. Bernie Bennett in Washington.
9: Well, Graham Plattner dropping out of the Senate race in Maine. He is accused of sexual assault by a former girlfriend. He denies that allegation, but faced a lot of pressure to step down. This is SRN News.
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Everything you need to know about the top headlines of the day and a perspective that will give you some eternity to it. 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It's Kevin McCullough, Monday through Friday, on That Kevin Show. And now, from the Connors and Sullivan Broadcast Studios, the man who is not what he wants to be, but is way grateful that he's not who he used to be,

0: Welcome in. As we are saying this, hearing this, broadcasting this, we are in the middle here in Manhattan of a little bit of a crisis, because in the middle of Midtown, one of the high-rise buildings near Grand Central Terminal was evacuated this morning, and authorities say it was at risk of collapsing. Officials with the New York Fire Department said they got a call about 3 minutes to eight this morning. Some falling bricks at 235 East 42nd Street. The building was once the corporate headquarters for the pharmaceutical company Pfizer, which had moved to the Spiral in Hudson Yards back in 2018. But what we're dealing with is a 38-story building sagging between the 21st and 26th floors, according to the FDNY, and first responders also noting two columns buckled between the 21st and the 22nd floors. So firefighters on the scene, people investigating, they have evacuated not just that building itself, but also several of the surrounding buildings. It's in the process of being converted into an apartment complex with more than 1,600 units. Six other buildings also evacuated as a precaution, according to fire officials. No injuries thus far, no deaths, anything like that. But the officials with the city's Department of Buildings on the scene and using drones to examine. Mayor Zoran Mamdani addressed the situation at an unrelated press conference, saying that a school with about 400 children inside was also evacuated. Most of 42nd and 43rd streets between 1st and 2nd Avenues also shut down. So it's just a very unfortunate series of events. We will keep our eye on it. Hopefully there will be no further damage, but if there is and we need to interrupt, we will do that. But it also reminds me, and I was just thinking about this the other day. Actually, I was thinking about this as I was watching the 4th of July ships and planes come into New York City. You know, when you live in a big, big developed city like New York and Manhattan in particular, you get so accustomed to the kind of institutions that are there, the buildings that are there, the granite, the marble, the concrete. And you feel like that this is, in some ways, you know, indestructible. But for some reason, after 9/11, it doesn't quite feel like that anymore. And I have often wondered to myself, mostly quietly, for people that are in these enormous buildings, you go to bed every night on faith. On faith that the earth's not going to move, on faith that, you know, that all those floors above you are going to be there, or that all those floors underneath you are going to support you and you're not going to be blown over. Like, there's a certain degree of confidence that I think you just take with you. You know, our radio station is only on the third floor of the building that it's in, and it only has 8 or 9, maybe 10, 11 floors, something like that. So you don't feel like you're in a big, big building, but I've wondered, and we've built a couple of those enormous skyscrapers now that are apartment buildings. And, you know, I asked the lovely bride when we had a weekend away a couple of weekends ago, we went into the city for a couple of nights and we saw one of them, and I was like, would you ever live in that? And she looked at me like, are you crazy? No. But we both have a considerable fear of heights. So it's not something that, I mean, I'll go up in a building. I'll look out the window. I've been to the top of all the tallest buildings in New York. I've been out on the observation deck of some of them, the Empire State Building, et cetera. It doesn't bother me. But I think if I was hunkering down for the night, every night, I would be asking God to protect the columns and the bricks and the structure and all the stuff that we need help protecting in that environment, because we are but a speck, friends. Our lives are but a speck on the scale of the universe, on the scale of eternity, on the scale of everything that's around us. Our lives are so tiny and minuscule and almost insignificant. And that makes what I'm about to say even more spectacular. Because in our minuscule-ness, in our tininess, in our ability to be squashed like an ant-ness, the God of the universe, who created everything, who spoke, and it all came into existence, who just said, let there be light, and boom, there were stars and light and everything, you know, everything we needed by way of light. That God knows you and I intimately and personally and very strongly wants to be, you know, exactly what we need him to be, which is our Savior and our God. The building was leaning, I guess, at one point. It's said to be possibly on the verge of collapse. People have been taken out, and they're evacuating portions of Midtown. If you live in a building next to the old Pfizer building, you very well might not have an apartment to go home to tonight just because of the evacuations. So it'll be interesting to see. And exactly how long they'll need to make these repairs and so forth, if they even can. You know, they may have to just, I don't know what, take it down. So that's not great. There's some other big news that we're going to get to throughout the show today. And we've also got a very special set of guests. We are going to speak with Zachary Marshall from Campus Reform later this hour. There's a new push to maybe turn a four-year bachelor's degree into only 3 years and getting it done quicker. What it would save students by way of enrollment costs and everything else is enormous, so we'll talk with them about that. We've got KT McFarland, who's going to give us the very latest on the NATO summit that's going on. President Trump is there. He doesn't want to be. What is he going to say? How's it going to go? We'll ask KT McFarland. And then a little bit later on, Mike Gonzalez from the Heritage Foundation, a brand new report called the Smithsonian Report has been released. And it's demonstrating all of the ways that the curators at the Smithsonian, which is a public museum, have twisted the narrative to turn America into a woke piece of garbage. And I'm not overstating that. That's all straight ahead. Plus, Dr. Joel Grassi is going to join me once again for How Do We Live when we come back from this break, as we are looking at Matthew chapter 11 and Jesus's remarkable statement saying, the gospel will be heard by the poor. That may not sound super profound or intriguing, but yesterday we kind of dug into a little bit as to why. And we're going to take that discussion one more layer today because it's worth having. And we want to answer the question, how do we live? How do we live in a culture that really has no use for us or our faith? What does that change what our assignment is? I don't think so. But we'll talk about it with Dr. Joel Grassi. Coming up next, it's That Kevin Show, thatkevinshow.com. Hi, Kevin McCullough. 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

0: Come in. It's the Tuesday edition. Glad you're with us. It's That Kevin Show, thatkevinshow.com. And whether you're in the New York area, tri-state, and have heard me for years, or you're on one of the 399 other affiliates that has just started getting me in recent weeks, thank you for taking us with you. We are grateful. Everything is at thatkevinshow.com. Never behind a paywall. Always want you to have access to it. And we get to the part of the show where we ask the big question. How do we live? How do we live in the context of a culture that, at the very minimum, has really no use for God, at the worst, kind of hates him, thinks the same of us, and really despises God's word? Well, that's why we get together at this point in the show each day and ask the big question, how do we live? We do so with great teachers from across the country, and Dr. Joel Grassi from Commonwealth Baptist Church in the Bronx, New York, is back with us, and we started a discussion yesterday, Joel, about what Jesus says in Matthew 11, which I think was new to a lot of people. I think a lot of people say, I don't know that I've ever noted that before, where he says, the good news is proclaimed to the poor. That's the NIV version. The good news is proclaimed to the poor. The gospel is preached to the poor, is how another version puts it. Where do we go from his proclamation from yesterday?
1: Yeah, thanks so much, Kevin. You know, it's interesting. I think most of us have a perception of the Lord Jesus where we can't picture him growing up privileged or with a silver spoon in his mouth, obviously. And in fact, probably most people tend to think of him on the other side of the economic spectrum, growing up impoverished. Some people even think of him as homeless. But it's interesting, in the very next couple chapters, Matthew's going to describe him as the carpenter. And Mark's going to call him the carpenter's son. And we realize that the Lord Jesus spent time investing in the learning of a trade and was part of the economic system of his day and was basically, just like every one of us, working for a paycheck. And I think that when we kind of have that perspective of who the Lord Jesus was, it helps us take the gospel out of the four walls of our churches where we are used to hearing it and comfortable, and realize the Lord Jesus for many years had to get up Monday morning, go to work, maybe be next to some people that he wasn't all that comfortable with, or, you know, weren't exactly best friends with, and had to rub shoulders with these people 9 to 5, making an income, using his skills. And that is where we really can be the salt of the earth and the light of the world as we integrate with our economic world and our society that we're part of.
0: So there's a lot of layers to that. Let's drill down. Why is it significant that he learned to trade and that he chose carpentry?
1: Yeah, that's fascinating. I mean, I think obviously back in those days, the family business was how so many people thought and operated. Obviously, when you hear about the disciples, they're fishermen who are, you know, the sons of Zebedee, who was a fisherman. So there's obviously that kind of ancient practice of passing down the family business. But I also think it just reminds us of some of these passages like 2 Thessalonians chapter 3 and verse 10, which says, if any would not work, neither should he eat. And I think sometimes we have the wrong perspective that, you know, work was part of the curse, and that after Adam and Eve sinned, then they had all this work to do. But if you read those texts carefully, the Lord always intended mankind to be involved in work, to tend to the garden, to be using his resources and be good steward of his time and energy. And this is what honors God. And it gives us a perspective here that, you know, we really, while there are definitely economic challenges, the old saying, God helps those who help themselves, has a lot of truth to it. God expects of us to be good stewards of what he's given us to do.
0: Yeah, I kind of see that issue in two kind of prisms. And one is what you just said, be a good steward of what we do earn, because once we have earned it, there becomes a moral responsibility as to how we go about using it. I was noting yesterday on the show that Elon Musk recently became the world's first trillionaire, and the mayor of New York made this big hullabaloo about how the trillionaire just wants more, and kind of overlooked the fact that on his way to making, and he doesn't have $1 trillion in actual cash, he has holdings and companies and properties and lots of different things that add up to that, but along the way of getting there, he also created, developed, produced things before they were needed. He came up with the first working electric car. He created the first private space corporation. You know, there are things that he did with his time, energy, focus, and attention to detail that also then created jobs for hundreds of thousands of workers across the years. And I think it's just a kind of a myopic way of looking at it to say this one man is just kind of sitting on this pile of money, when actually what he did was adopt this very idea of, what do I have? How do I steward it? How do I grow it? What do I do to solve some of the problems of the community of the world around me? Similar to being a carpenter, he didn't build homes. He built cars and spaceships. But there are things that we will gain from some of the research that's going to happen in space that, we still don't even begin to understand. And it's not just Elon Musk. It's you and me. It's what we have to do today. Are we doing what we can with what we earn to be a good steward? But that's the one prism. The second prism I think about is the importance of what you just said. Work is not a curse. Work is a blessing. We were designed to fulfill certain skill sets and certain missions and certain things that God kind of uniquely puts in our DNA. I'm not really that handy of a handyman. My father-in-law is. Other people that I know truly are. I can do the basic things. I can change a tire or a spark plug or, some of those types of things. But I also write and broadcast and do other things that my carpenter friends can't. And so what is it that God has wired us to do, and how good of a steward are we being with what we earn from those skills?
1: That's such a great point. I'm glad you bring up Elon Musk. I did on my on our YouTube channel, I did an analysis, a biblical analysis of SpaceX, and I emailed it over to Elon. I don't know if he saw it yet.
0: I did not.
1: Haven't heard back. Yeah. But anyway, it's a good point. When you think about things like, let's take one of the things with the SpaceX and with the space exploration. I mean, obviously, that's an industry that just by its very nature is going to be, out of our stratosphere. Conceptually, the average person, we can't think in those terms of billions and trillions and light years and all that. But there's ultimately that work ethic that gets you to that place where you're now able to actually be thinking about reaching the stars in the first place.
0: Right.
1: And so, obviously it all starts somewhere. I think it's that balance, Kevin. I think, like we said, being rich in and of itself is not sinful, but it's the covetousness. It's a heart issue.
0: Correct.
1: And you could be a trillionaire. You could be mayor of New York. You could be just a pastor like me in the Bronx. We all have to look at our hearts and say, hey, who's our God? Do we have idols coming before God? Are we worshiping the mammon of this age and the things? Or are we ultimately saying, Lord, the Lord giveth and the Lord taketh away? Blessed be the name of the Lord. This ought to be our perspective here, regardless of where we find ourselves on this spectrum.
0: Well, and I think that that's the important part, that the principle applies to everyone, whether I make $2, $2,000, $2 million, my faithfulness, my obedience, my obligation to work hard and be a good steward isn't reduced. Like, I'm still responsible. It's because I make a lot less than Elon doesn't mean I can just go be silly with it. I have a responsibility to feed my family, to I believe it's every believer's obligation to help fund their local church and make sure that the gospel is being preached locally. But I also have a big heart for these organizations that I advocate for on the show, and I give to every one of them personally, and I want the gospel to go around the world. That's the Christian's duty. It's our job to see to it that these things happen. And it doesn't matter if you can only give 20 cents or $2 or $20 or, you know, again, $2 million. It's not the amount that matters. It is the heart. It is the obedience. It is the willingness to do what he has called us to do.
1: Yeah, absolutely. I mean, that's where the rubber meets the road for all of us, is we can look at the wealthy and the powerful of this age and have whatever feelings and attitude toward them we have. But the question is, on Sunday, am I putting into the offering,
0: right?
1: You know?
0: Do I have the right attitude about me? Yeah.
1: Yeah.
0: Well, it's interesting. So, friends, we've just gotten started on this idea, but the gospel is going to the poor per Jesus' instructions in Matthew chapter 11. And one of the ways that this is impacted is how Jesus took on himself the nature of being someone who worked with his hands and was, in fact, the carpenter. Dr. Joel Grassi, senior pastor at Commonwealth Baptist Church in the Bronx, we will talk to you again tomorrow. Thank you for these insights.
1: Looking forward to it, Kevin. Thank you.
0: Same here. Kevin McCullough coming right back.
2: 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The Answer. The Answer. Breaking news.
3: The L.A. County Board of Supervisors is agreeing to pay $3 million to settle a federal use of force lawsuit. The board approved the settlement. J.C. Houston and Damon Barnes' lawsuit claimed excessive force, false arrest, and other allegations. It stemmed from an incident outside of a grocery store in Lancaster in June of 2023. After a report of a robbery, possible robbery at the store, it led to the indictment of L.A. County Sheriff's Deputy Trevor Kirk. Larry Marino in the Answer Newsroom.
4: Foundations of Freedom, a look at America's founding principles and the leaders who shaped our nation.
5: When Abraham Lincoln was elected president in 1860, America stood on the edge of collapse. Over the next 4 years, the Civil War claimed more than 700,000 lives and tested whether our republic could endure. As the war drew to a close, Lincoln looked beyond victory. He looked toward healing. In his second inaugural address, he challenged the nation, "Let us strive on to bind up the nation's wounds, to achieve and cherish a just and lasting peace." Lincoln understood that preserving the greatest experiment in self-government required more than winning a war. It required the character to restore what had been broken. More than 160 years later, America still faces division. The question is not whether we'll disagree. The question is whether we still have the wisdom and the character to heal together.
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0: just so grateful for you to be here. We had some breaking news happen earlier today, and it was this. The feller that is the Democratic Socialist, Marxist, Nazi running for Senate in Maine, Graham Platner, I think is his name, has had some pretty horrific allegations leveled against him, and there are some people that are calling others to account over all of this. John Fetterman, who is a Democrat, but he seems to be more of a common sense guy. He's kind of centrist in the party. He's actually helped President Trump get a few things done. He has basically laid into Bernie Sanders, saying that after these new explosive allegations, that Bernie Sanders should apologize for having endorsed him. Fetterman said Monday, I would really call Bernie Sanders to apologize for pushing this kind of predator more than anyone. He helped him become the Democratic nominee, and now he should apologize to the victims, especially the woman that claimed that he raped her. I don't know why you would want to keep pushing these kinds of people, said Fetterman. Platner's Senate hopes are on life support after Jenny Rassicot alleged that he sexually assaulted her in interviews with Politico and CNN. Rassicot claims that the Senate hopeful entered her home uninvited, intoxicated 5 years ago, forced himself on her multiple times. Rassicot, who was seeing Platner on and off at the time, told Politico she immediately cut ties with him after he forced her to engage in that activity, saying, "I remember the specific moment where I thought to myself, this is no longer my choice." The campaign issued a statement denying the allegations, adding that he was taking the time to reflect on the best path forward with his campaign. Now, he just wrapped up. Maine just had its primary, and he just beat out the current governor and other popular Democratic, more traditional style Democrats that were running for the Democratic nomination to run against Susan Collins. I don't know what can be done. I don't know that that the state of Maine can do anything other than just kind of live with this horrible option. Also, that's not really anybody else's fault except Maine. Like, you elect someone you don't know much about or anything about, and you don't listen to people that, you know, try to tell you stuff. I guess you're kind of just stuck with the option that you've got. Other Democrats, including Senate Elizabeth Warren and Congressman Ro Khanna, swiftly abandoned the embattled Democratic nominee and urged him to drop out of the race. Sanders, however, has remained silent and did not return any calls for requests for comments. Fetterman said Sanders should consider sitting a few out after bashing his support for communists, which basically Bernie Sanders has. Many of the progressive Democrat socialist winners, even here in New York this spring and summer, are just unabashed Marxists. The Pennsylvania Democrat has been critical of Platner for a long time, previously questioning his conduct on the Keek platform, pressuring him to make public the messages he exchanged with women. Yeah, see, this isn't the first thing with Platner. Like, this isn't like Platner's living some, like, golden, perfect child kind of life, and then, like, oops, I had a bad night, I just got drunk, and I didn't know what I was doing. Nope. He's been intimidating women and basically sexually being aggressive with them on social media platforms and other things for a while. Fetterman did say it was very brave for his accuser to come forward. "I'm sorry for what she has been through," he said. And again, he calls on Bernie Sanders to apologize. It would seem to me that that would be the most worthwhile thing that Bernie Sanders could do. That you can't go around and continue to endorse rapists and socialists and Marxists and Islamic radicals, which he did with Mamdani. And friends, those of us that are not those things have to get out and vote. Like, hello. That's how you stop. By good people taking action is the practical way that bad people don't get to have the positions to take that action. So if you want to stop the really bad candidates from end up being in charge of things, I don't care which party you're from, This is an eternal principle. This is not partisan. You want to stop bad people from doing things on the government dole and in your name, make sure they don't get the job. And this is why I always say the primary is your election that you have to kind of vote for the purest replication to who you are in terms of your belief system. And if your person wins, then you're great. If they don't win, then you're stuck with a different dilemma, which is, and this is the dilemma you're stuck with anyway, which of the two candidates in the general election is the most evil and how do you most stop them? How do you best stop them? General elections, you vote against the worst evil. Primary elections, you vote in favor of the best candidate. And that is the and that's Kevin's rule of elections. You follow that, and you'll actually be doing really well. If you use your primary votes to support the candidate that has the best ideas, and then in the general election, instead of pouting over your guy not winning or whatever, vote instead to stop the biggest evil. And if you can do that, you will be successful in thwarting the agenda of evil in this country. It'll at least slow it down. And that's the goal. We're not asked to be successful. We are asked to be faithful. And being faithful means sometimes we have to take a break and say, I didn't get what I want, but I'm not going to have that become the law of the land. Kevin McCullough, very glad to have you with us. Stay with us. It's a big show.
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0: glad to have you with us. It's That Kevin Show, thatkevinshow.com, for everything related to the show. We never put it behind a paywall because we want you to have access to it. And when we have helpful conversations like the one we're going to, I think you'll want to also forward stuff to your friends. So we want to make sure you can do that. Zachary Marshall is PhD and Campus Reform's editor-in-chief. Campus Reform, of course, does this great job of keeping their eye on all the higher educational stuff going on in the country and kind of the shenanigans that go along with it sometimes. Zachary, we've had a lot of your colleagues on, but thank you for joining us. I know the editor-in-chief is busy, so we're grateful for it.
1: Yeah, it's great to be here.
0: The story is very simple. In Virginia and in Ohio, you have universities that are exploring a three-year bachelor's degree. And this the discussion about this is surrounding the cost of higher education. How does it work, and what's the thinking on it so far?
1: Yeah, so the four-year bachelor's degree that we're all familiar with is 4 years because we say it is. But as we know, college is getting incredibly unaffordable for most Americans, and it's being filled with things that are just not necessary. We've all seen the DEI classes, the first-year curriculum that's more about feelings and wokeness than it is about academics. So it's no surprise that you have the Higher Education Council in Virginia working with public and private universities, both in Virginia and also in Ohio, to look at the possibility of introducing a more broadly used three-year bachelor's degree program. The argument here is that this is not really getting rid of any education, because it would just trim off the unnecessary courses and compact some of the schedules to make it a more practical program for people to get in school and out of school and into the workforce. I know there's a look at the possibility of introducing a more broad

0: how broken higher education is, and the fact that we just cannot see tuition going up anymore without something happening. I mean, just going from 4 years to 3 years reduces the cost of attendance by 25% alone. So I think this is a good proposal and a good thing we need to
1: What,
0: pursue.
1: who is pushing this forward?
0: It's being discussed by the State Higher Education Council in Virginia, and the universities in Ohio and Virginia that are parting with them. No one's going to say come out and say we're pushing this forward. They're going to use the words like we're exploring it, we're thinking about it, because most people across the spectrum kind of agree this isn't working, and we need out of the box thinking. I think we can all agree on that, but going from 4 years to 3 years is such a radical idea that very few people are going to come out of the gate and say so. So what this consortium of universities is doing is exploring the idea, and by 2028, making a somewhat recommendation proposal on how to advance or not this idea forward. So as far as radicalness and fast action, this is about as slow as and as about as small C conservative as you can get. But it is something I think is good and that people should be championing, especially conservatives who have seen and called out higher education for
1: No,
0: the
1: I don't have any
0: broken
1: doubt
0: rod system
1: about
0: that is.
1: I don't have any doubt about some of the merits of it, but I am interested because it seems like if universities depend on enrollment to buffer their endowment funds and everything else, it seems like you're going to have some disgruntled institutions that are going to say, no, this isn't good for us. We can't raise as much money off of it. These colleges that are actually participating in this exploration, I'm very excited to see what they find because I think what they're going to find is that it can be done. How bad is the financial problem for kids trying to get into college now?
0: We're at a breaking point, I think. As we've been reporting at Campus Reform, there are multiple schools now, well over a dozen, that have tuition at $100,000 a year when you factor in room and board and fees. I mean, it's not just base tuition, it's the bottom line that you're spending over $100,000. And then talk about living expenses. We're seeing that at these more elite schools, you're spending $500,000 over 4 years. That's ridiculous. So I think as more and more schools that are in that $60,000 to $90,000 range get closer to $100,000, we're going to see this avalanche of people saying it's enough already. We need to change something. You raise a really good point about the financial interest. It's not just tuition dollars. It's also the chain restaurants and dining halls. It's tickets to sporting events. It's partnerships with companies that want to put up hotels and dorm rooms. The more students on campus, the more money the university can make off these things. So they have a vested financial interest in keeping schools as 4 year bachelor degrees as 4 year programs and keeping as many students on campus as possible. But that is not working. I went to NYU and I graduated in 3.5 years with a double major because I took advantage of AP credits and internship credits. And I also didn't do any electives that weren't counting towards my major. One huge problem is that we have so many electives that students just take for the sake of them, whether it's an easy course or they're trying to find themselves. You're not really going to know who you are until you're 30. So you really should just think about college as making the most efficient, cost-effective way to get a job or to go out into society and enter the workforce. Make it as practical as possible. We don't need this soulful exploration on a quad. It just doesn't work anymore.
1: No, I totally get it. In fact, it's one of the major reasons why I'm not very high on college for kids coming out of high school now. And the other, there are lots of solutions for how kids can make a meaningful living beyond high school. And we've completely given up on vocations, and we've said, these underwater basket weaving lesbian study degrees are far more important than learning how to weld things. I'm like, seriously? Like, we there at some point society has to say, no, we still value really practical, good old-fashioned hard work that keeps the whole thing running and afloat. And I feel bad that we have gotten to the point where we, kind of the society kind of looks down their nose at the vocational trades and so forth, because there are great livings to be made. And higher education has been part of the problem in creating

0: That false impression that those careers don't matter as much. Zachary Marshall, great job. Everything that Campus Reform is doing is really well appreciated.
1: Thanks.
0: We have your people on all the time and grateful that you could spend some time with us today.
1: Thanks for having me.
0: You got it. Kevin McCullough coming back from New York. It's That Kevin Show.
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3: 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Peptides are short-chain amino acids and typically injected like GLPs. 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
0: All right, Kevin McCullough here. You know I love to give things away, help you win great prizes and so forth. If you've ever been to thatkevinshow.com and clicked the promotions tab, there's almost always something new to sign up for there to win. And you're going to love this. This is really something. For a family of four, it's a 6-night, 7-day trip to historic Colonial Williamsburg, Virginia. You're also going to get to see the new movie Young Washington for free. Plus, there's going to be some Angel Films store gift cards, and you'll get to avail yourself of Angel membership and so forth. Before there was a United States of America, there was a young leader learning the lessons that would change history. Before he was the father of a nation, he was a soldier fighting to survive. And you can celebrate America's 250th birthday with watching Young Washington and a family getaway filled with history. Discovery, adventure, right where America's story began. Here's what it includes. Round-trip airfare for four, 6 nights in Williamsburg, Virginia, guided tours of historic sites, film-themed activities, a hosted dinner for four, $600 Visa gift card, and Young Washington merch from Angel Studios. That is a pretty cool deal. If you would like to register, you can register every single day between now and July 12th to win. So you've got 5 days to do this. But you can go and enter every day between now and July 5th and enter as many times as once per day to do so. And who knows, maybe we will be awarding you a fantastic trip, 6 nights, 7 days to historic Williamsburg, Virginia. And I've been to Williamsburg. It's one of those places where it is really, especially if you go with kids, it is such a magical place. Because they do all of the making of the candles and the sewing of the weaving of the material, and they do the blacksmith stuff and the horse shop and all the stuff that they did back in Colonial Williamsburg. They still do. It still operates as though it was 1776. At the current time. So it is incredible. Even if you don't win, if you ever just want to help your kids understand our founding better, plan a trip to Colonial Williamsburg. It's just really, really, I guess they call it historic Williamsburg. You can't call it colonial anymore. You have to call it historic. There's something empirical about the word colonial that people get torched by, so we can't do that anymore. We got to call it historic. Okay, fine, we'll call it historic Williamsburg. But you can go and register at thatkevinshow.com. you can enter every day between now and July 12th, and then we'll be naming a winner, and who knows, it might be you. There's also, so the grand prize has all the stuff I just mentioned. There's also 3 first prize winners, which will be Angel Guild premium membership for their streaming channel, 4 tickets to see Young Washington in theaters, and a $250 Angel gift card. And then there's 10 second prize winners, Angel Guild basic membership for 1 year, $100 Angel store gift card as well. So there's lots of goodies to give away, and I would love it if you would go and register for your chance to win. ThatKevinShow.com. 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When we come back, hour number 2 is on the way, and we've got a lot to get to, including President Trump's trip to Turkey, what to expect about what he's hoping to achieve there. Katie McFarland herself will be with us. She has advised multiple presidents from the Pentagon for many years. What are her instincts about what the president's looking for? She should know. She knows him pretty well. Kevin McCullough coming right back. Don't go anywhere.
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11: With SRN News, I'm Jason Walker. Trump administration cracking down on abuse of a major visa program.
12: Today, I'm proud to announce that the Federal Department of Labor has started dozens of subpoenas and investigations into foreign fraudsters who are trying to take advantage of the H-1B visa program.
11: That is Vice President J.D. Vance. Nominations opening now in a Labor Party election to replace Keir Starmer as Britain's prime minister. Andy Burnham is expected to be the solo candidate. President Trump says the United States will allow Ukraine to manufacture Patriot air defense systems. The decision marks a significant shift, as Washington had previously resisted the move. And before leaving Turkey, the president also had high praise for other NATO members. SRN News.
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13: A popular Southern California beach is back open after being closed July 4th weekend because of a sewage spill. Laguna Beach's Thalia Beach was shut down last week when a sewer pump broke and spilled 2,000 gallons of sewage into the water, making things dangerous. Health officials in Orange County say bacterial levels are now back to normal. Larry Marino on The Answer with breaking news and talk you can trust.
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25: 6 minutes after the top of the hour right now, Bill Martinez here with the American Minute creator, the one and only Bill Fetter. Hey, Mr. Bill, how are we doing?
26: Oh, great to be with you, Bill.
25: Well, happy 4th of July, my friend.
26: Well, it is a monumental holiday where we celebrate our independence from Britain. One of the things I highlight is that Britain was the most powerful empire on the planet. The King of England was a globalist. He was a one world government guy. The sun never set in the British Empire. He had India, Australia, New Zealand, Hong Kong, British Guiana, Canada, Barbados, Bermuda, Jamaica, and America. Mm-hmm. And America's founders decided they didn't like a globalist king telling us what to do. So they broke away and flipped it and made the people the king. So monarchies have kings and republics have citizens. Mm-hmm. And the king has subjects who are subjected to his will. And the word citizen means co-ruler, co-sovereign, co-king. So our founders, for all their faults, they gave us a present. And that present is you get to be in charge of your life. And all of us together are in charge of the country. And we have a voluntary opportunity of surrendering our lives to Jesus, the King of Kings. But yes, it's voluntary. They fled from Europe where it was mandatory. And they wanted freedom of conscience. God loves you. He wants you to love him back. But for love to be loved, it must be voluntary.
25: Exactly. Yeah. Well, and it's interesting because here it's almost like we've gone full circle, Bill, because 250 years we're celebrating, you know, this holiday. We rejected a globalist movement. And but the thing is about the globalist movement is that like cockroaches, it just keeps reinventing itself and it just never, ever just goes away, does it?
26: Yeah, it's like weeds in your yard. What do you have to do to get weeds? Nothing. Yeah, right. You just do nothing and they automatically appear. And what is takes effort to weed your yard. So the saying is eternal vigilance is the price of liberty. So every generation has to be eternally. You have to get out there and weed the yard every single, you know, day or week. And you know, I like looking at history. Several years ago, I decided I'd research every century of recorded human history. I know I've talked about this before, but the most common form of government is kings. And the first record of this in the Bible is Nimrod Tower of Babel, just down the mountain from Ararat when Noah's Ark landed.
25: Yes.
26: And Josephus, the Jewish commentator, said Nimrod wanted to build his tower so high that if God destroyed the world again with a flood, he could survive on top. And he made everybody in town bake bricks or he would kill them. He wanted people to fear him more than God. And since the population of the world was centered there, the Fertile Crescent, the Mesopotamian Valley, just down the mountain from Ararat, and he wanted to control it, in a sense, he was the first globalist. Nimrod was the first one that wanted to control the human population. And God comes down, confuses the languages, and the people scatter into language groups that turn into nations. So in a sense, nations were God's invention to postpone a one-world government. But every generation has some king that wants to conquer other nations. And if left unchecked, he'd have been happy to conquer them all. And, you know, you got Caesar and Attila the Hun and Genghis Khan. But at the time of America's founding, it was the King of England. And so America's founders broke away and gave us a republic where we get to be in charge of our lives and all of us together are in charge of the country.
25: Well, getting back to what you said earlier about, you know, maintaining the garden and getting the weeds out of there. I mean, little did we know when Benjamin Franklin responded to that woman asking him after the Continental Convention, okay, so what kind of government did you guys come up with? He said, well, a republic, if you can keep it. Maybe he needed to explain a little bit more what that meant, right?
26: Yeah, well, John Adams wrote the Constitution for Massachusetts in 1780, 7 years before the U.S. Constitution. Mm-hmm. So Massachusetts is considered the longest still in use constitution in world history. But when John Adams wrote it, he realized that if we're not going to be a country ruled by a king who uses fear, we're going to be a republic where the citizens need to be moral. And so John Adams put into the Massachusetts Constitution that the state shall lay a tax for the support and maintenance of public Protestant teachers of piety and religion. He says, well, we've got to have a moral populace. And so it's to the state's interest that we teach Protestant Christianity.
25: Right.
26: Right. And so what does that teach? It teaches that God is a God of laws and he's watching you and he wants you to be fair. And if there is no God, then it's whatever you can get away with.
25: Well, of course. Exactly.
26: And laws are just made up by some men. You know, it's like, why follow them? And it turns into lawlessness.
25: How did this not collide with the idea or this concept that has been popularized these days? You know, the idea of separation of church and state.
26: Yeah. So every colony was started by a different Christian denomination. Mm-hmm. Virginia was Anglican. Massachusetts was Puritan. Rhode Island was Baptist. Maryland Catholic. New York Dutch Reformed. Delaware, New Jersey, Swedish Lutheran. And Pennsylvania Quaker. And they did not get along. If you read the history, if any one of them thought they could have defeated the king on their own, they would have been tempted to set up their own denomination as the national one. But for God's purpose, they needed each other.
25: Yes.
26: And so at the Constitutional Convention, the First Continental Congress in September of 1774, a motion was made to open with prayer. And the delegate Rutledge from South Carolina and Jay from New York objected. And John Adams writes that we could not join together in the same act of religious worship because we were divided in our religious sentiments. And Sam Adams stands up. He goes, I'm no bigot. I can hear a prayer of any man of piety who at the same time is a friend and a patriot of our nation. Mm-hmm. And so they prayed together. And God blessed us with independence. Now, their fear was that the new federal government would pick one Christian denomination and make it the national one, which is what every country in Europe did.
3: Right.
26: England was Anglican. Scotland was Presbyterian. Holland was Dutch Reformed. Germany was Lutheran. Switzerland, Italy Catholic. And Greece was Greek Orthodox. And it was one denomination per country. And so we're setting up a new country. Their only frame of reference is, okay, we're going to pick one denomination. And
3: right.
26: And they didn't always agree. So they decided that they would put handcuffs on the federal government, called the first 10 amendments. Congress shall make no law respecting an establishment of religion. Respecting means neither for nor against. It means concerning. And so when the subject of religion comes before the federal government, they're supposed to throw their hands up and say, we have no jurisdiction. Religion is left under the state constitutions. And that's what Joseph Story said, the first Chief Justice. The whole power over the subject of religion is left exclusively to state constitutions. And so I read through every state constitution. In 1776, nine of the original state constitutions required office holders to be Protestant. I mean, even South Carolina specifically said the Christian Protestant religion is hereby deemed the established religion of the state. It's like, wow. Okay. And then you had three states that were liberal, like Delaware's state constitution, 1776, said every office holder had to believe in God the Father, Jesus Christ, His only Son, the Holy Ghost, one God, bless forevermore. And you think that's pretty narrow-minded. No, that was generous, because you could be Catholic or Protestant and say, yes, right, I believe in Father, Son, and the Holy Ghost. Ben Franklin signed Pennsylvania's constitution that said every office holder had to believe in God, creator and governor of the universe, and acknowledge the scriptures of the Old and New Testament to be given by divine inspiration. In other words, you not only had to lay your hand on the scriptures, you had to swear you believed in them.
3: Mm-hmm.
26: And that was liberal, because you could be a Catholic or a Protestant and say, I believe in the divine inspiration of the scriptures. Interestingly, one state had zero religious requirements, the most evangelical, Rhode Island, founded by Baptists. They said if you required someone to be a Christian to get elected, they could say they were, even if they weren't, just to get elected. Hey. And that would be hypocritical. So just vote for the best Christian person you know.
3: Right, exactly.
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25: Talking with Bill Federer. He is the American Minute creator as we come together to celebrate our nation's 250th anniversary. What a grand day for an exceptional country that still, by all measure, Bill Federer, is the greatest country on God's green earth, right?
26: Yeah, you know, if I were to sum up America in one word, it would be individual. That you have a worth because you individually are made in the image of the Creator, and He is not a respecter of person, so all of us individuals are equal. Mm-hmm. It's different. All the rest of the world, your worth is not because you're made in the image of the Creator, it's what class you were born into. So if you're in a Muslim country and you're a Muslim male, you are worth more than a Muslim female. Even exactly. Muhammad said that it takes two women to testify in court against one man because a woman's mind is deficient. If you're in a Hindu country, if you're a Brahmin in the highest caste, you're worth more than an untouchable Dalits in the lowest caste. You got to carry out dead bodies and clean the sewers. If you're in an atheistic country, your worth is dependent on your utility to the state. If you can contribute to the Communist Party, you're worth more. If you're not, they'll harvest your organs and sell you. But in America, you're worth something, not because you're a Muslim male, not because you're useful to the state, not because you're a Brahmin. You're worth something because you're made in the image of God.
25: Exactly.
26: And that's what John F. Kennedy said in his inaugural address. We believe that all men are created equal because we're created in the image of God. In Islam, Allah has no image, right? This is a Bible idea. And God is singular. So we're not talking Hinduism or Buddhism, right? And then Harry S. Truman's inaugural address. He said, we believe Kennedy said the rights of man come not from the generosity of the state, but from the hand of God. So that's Kennedy. And Harry S. Truman, 1949, said, we believe all men are created equal because we're created in the image of God. So we got a Truman quote and a Franklin and Kennedy quote. But they're both from their inaugural addresses. They're Democrat presidents. They're acknowledging God. They're acknowledging the uniqueness of America compared to the other countries of the world.
25: Mm-hmm. Well, going back to the Erling Fowler, you mentioned John Adams. You know, John Adams, declared that our Constitution was designed for a moral people. Well, what's your morality based on, Bill, if it isn't Scripture?
26: Yeah, it's interesting. It's the God of the Bible. Yeah. The Greeks had a democracy, but they had a bunch of fickle deities. Zeus and Hera, and I mean, Aphrodite. How can you be accountable to Aphrodite, the goddess of love, when her temple has temple prostitutes? I mean, there's no concept of a just God. It's these fickle gods that you have to appease all the time. Mm-hmm. The God of the Bible is just, and he's watching you, and he wants you to be fair. And God knew they would sin, so once a year they had the Day of Atonement, and they would sacrifice and sprinkle the blood of the Lamb on the mercy seat, and everyone's sins were forgiven, and that's for foreshadowing Jesus. He's our atonement, not just for the last year, but for all of our lives and all eternity. Mm-hmm. But the Bible God is a just God, and that's key. And then one of the Bible principles in our Constitution is we're sinners. And that's sort of overlooked. Oh, the Constitution doesn't mention God. Well, I mean, it does where it says done in the year of our Lord. But right. It's based on a principle that we humans are fallen creatures, right? Original sin. And as such, we're selfish. And even if you have a good person and he's in office, he's going to be tempted to favor his family and friends over his political enemies.
3: Right.
26: And it gets discretionary. So the founders had this idea, let's take the power of ruling, break it into three branches, executive, legislative, judicial, and let's pit them against each other in a three-way tug of war. So the executive branch would always try to pull power away from the legislative and judicial. And the judicial branch would always try to pull power away from the executive and legislative, and vice versa. It's a three-way tug of war. It's actually brilliant. It's like giving a Sunday school assignment where sinners keep other sinners from sinning, right? Design a system of government where sinners will keep other sinners from sinning. Yeah. That's what our Constitution is, because we don't have any angels on earth to govern us, is what James Madison said. All we got is us fallen creatures. And so it's pitting the selfishness against each other. And it worked. Then we separated power federal to state level. Our founders basically took the Tower of Babel and scattered it. They took the power of a concentrated rule and they separated it intentionally. They actually designed a government to work inefficient on purpose, slow to making good decisions, but thank God, slow to making irreversible bad decisions.
3: Right.
26: I mean, they realized it could take a lifetime to build a mansion and one irresponsible match to burn the thing down in a day.
3: Exactly. Well, Bill, you know, you think about going back to what you were talking about, the individualism that was foreseen by our founders, that they got that and what that meant in terms of the power of the individual. And when you consider, here we're, 350 population, the collaborative intelligence of 350 million people as individuals. I mean, that is a lot of power, and that's what has thrust America to this greatness that it has become. If America was socialistic and siloed, everybody would have been dumbed down. You know, we'd have been a nation of mediocrity, wouldn't we?
26: Yeah. It's interesting. I wrote a book on socialism, and we're a government from the consent of the governed. But what if you could engineer consent of the government?
3: Right.
26: And so Edward Bernays, who was a marketing pioneer, wrote a book called The Engineering of Consent. And he talks, his uncle was Sigmund Freud, who studied group psychology and found out that we want to be accepted in a group and we fear being rejected by a group. And so all marketing is based on that. I mean, the whole fashion industry. We wear something because, hey, we'll be accepted and we don't want to look stupid and foolish. And we won't wear that. And so he would use advertisements that would just like Keeping Up with the Joneses. They would make it look like everybody's using a product or wearing a certain thing. It's like, oh, I want it, even though you don't do your own research. And even Joseph Goebbels studied Edward Bernays and said people will do what they see other people doing. So he's actually not minister of propaganda for the Nazis. He would fill a stadium with 100,000 people and they would give the Hitler salute in the front and it would work its way back. And 100,000 people, like a wave at a football game, and it's getting closer to you, you'd feel pressured to give it. And then people would see you giving it, and they'd feel pressured to give it. And everybody would leave the stadium saying, well, I guess everybody's in on this Nazi stuff because I saw them all. It was a manipulation of your perception of what everybody else believed and was, but even if they didn't. So now it's all done online. And that's why they want to censor views on the internet and magnify other views, because they want to make the impression that everybody's going along with this. And subconsciously, you don't want to be left out.
3: And the fear of missing out, right?
26: Yeah. And then with AI, they can have a deception designed just for you. They can personalize it. So every interaction you do with the internet, it is building a profile on you and learning your pleasures, your pains, your fears and your desires. And then it can gradually, the University of Zurich did a study that AI bots are 6 times more effective at getting people to change their opinions than humans are.
3: Wow. Right?
26: And so we're government from the consent of the governed. But if somebody is controlling all that apparatus, this psychological operation, they can help engineer the consent of the governed.
3: Exactly. And there's so many things coming at you that affect that aspect, that matrix right there, the consent of the government, whether it's ballot stuffing, AI, and all this manipulation that's going on in the power of the information age in which we live in, Bill.
26: Yeah, they say that within a few years, passwords will be useless, that the AI will be able to crack everything and know all information about everybody. It's called AGI, Artificial General Intelligence. And Elon Musk says we have 5 years. In other words, the collective internet will know all of human knowledge at once.
3: Maybe we'll find out who really killed JFK.
26: Yeah.
3: Maybe, huh, Bill? Hey, Bill, we got to wrap things up. We know that today, I mean, you know, the 4th of July, our founders said John Adams envisioned fireworks and celebrations and everything. And here we are 250 years and the celebrations, the fireworks, the picnics and everything are as Americana as red, white and blue, right?
26: Yeah, well, you know, King George was 38 years old when we fought the Revolutionary War. Most of the founders were young men. Thomas Jefferson was 33 years old when he penned the Declaration of Independence. Out of the 56 signers, 11 had their homes destroyed, 5 were hunted down and captured, 17 served in the military, 9 died in the war. One of the youngest signers, George Walton, was 27 years old when he signed the Declaration. He was captured and wounded. Edward Rutledge was 27, Thomas Hayward was 30, and all these young guys. Thomas Nelson was 38, but they were willing to sacrifice their prosperity for their posterity,
3: right?
26: And so. Many today are doing the opposite, sacrificing our posterity with prosperity, saddling our kids with a $40 trillion debt. But every generation, it's the price of liberty is eternal vigilance. What are the stories we love best? It's when things look hopeless and God raises up little nobodies with faith and courage. And whether it's a Gideon, a David, or a George Washington, or a Patrick Henry, or a Thomas Jefferson, this is just our turn.
3: Yeah. Exactly. Well, Bill Federer, as always, appreciate you. Remind everybody, if they want to subscribe to the American Minute, how they can do that.
26: Oh, thank you. My website's AmericanMinute.com, AmericanMinute.com. And I would love to be in touch with everyone.
3: Happy 4th of July, my friend.
26: Happy 4th to you, Bill, and all the viewers and listeners.
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3: Back with you. Bill Martinez here, along with my good friend Carl Gallups, the senior pastor of Hickory Hammock Baptist Church in Milton. Senior pastor in one church, can you believe it or not? I mean, that in of itself is a walking miracle, one church. No juntas there on the Gulf Coast since 1987. He's an Amazon Top 60 best-selling author, and we're going to talk about his latest book, Golgotha's Groaning, and that'll come up in the conversation, no doubt. But first of all, Carl, always good to have you with us. How are you doing?
8: Bill, it's always good to be with you, my brother. Thank you so much. Hey, the conversation we had off air just a few moments ago should have been a show, but anyway.
3: Well, that's okay. You know, yeah. People have to pay a lot of money for that, you know. So yes, we're going to keep that in the archives, as they say. But certainly
8: behind the paywall. Yes.
3: Yeah, exactly. But we've got lots to talk about currently, especially this week, after the Democratic Socialists have come out of the closet full blown. They've hijacked the Democratic Party's brand and have taken over. And I mean, to me, what a lack of courage on their part that they couldn't even start their own party or even declare what they are. But now, you know, like I said, the socialists are coming. Paul Revere is yelling and screaming now.
8: Well, there are a couple of good things to this. Finally, they are outing themselves unashamedly. Yes. And we have two statistics on our side. Number one, the vast majority of Americans, when they're polled, which means a lot of so-called Democrats are in this group, don't want that. They want something like you and I want, a constitutional republic with some form of really real justice and some form of real opportunity to get ahead in life, freedom of worship and freedom from government encroachment in our lives. Most of our people want that. They don't want their children to be transgendered in kindergarten. They don't want the borders open and flooded with whoever. They don't want Islamic conclaves of areas of our nation. Listen, if somebody's of the Islamic religion, our nation allows that for all of us. You don't have to have any religion at all. You can be Christian. You can be Muslim. You can be whatever, as long as the Constitution of the United States is your foundational guidestone for how we live in this
3: country. Exactly.
8: There are very few places in the world that gives that kind of not only freedom, but protection. So what I mean by Islamic conclaves, that's not America. You can't bring your former religion and your former culture and your former lifestyle and try to take a city or a state of the United States and turn it into that. That's totally unconstitutional, totally illegal, and illogical, unless you're trying to thwart the American Constitution, the American way of life, and or eventually take over some form of government. And that's what's happening, brother. I'm almost finished. But the bottom line is that so we've got a lot of Democrats, I think, are getting ready to put an R by their name. Now, I do not believe that the Republicans are the 100% protectors of our nation. We've got all kind of rhinos and everything else. But I think it would be beneficial if they would come and keep voting in some kind of constitutional conservative people to keep our lifestyle and our freedom. And the second thing is, well, I've already said it in the beginning, and that is the vast majority of Americans, not all of them, but the vast majority are on our side, whatever that means. You know.
3: How we've delineated it, Carl, in the last several months is that it's you're either pro-American or you're anti-American. Forget about parties. Forget about Republican Party, Democratic Party. This is what got us in this contentious position that we're in right now. We have to go back to the ultimate, what our founding fathers were all about, what the Pilgrims, when they first came to the country, what it was about, George Whitefield, and of course, a great movie, The Awakening. If you haven't seen it, highly recommend that you do that. It will remind you how the idea of freedom, God-given freedom, how it brought the forces together. You know, decades later, you have Ronald Reagan saying, and sometimes this is misquoted. Some people say democracy. It's not, he didn't say democracy. He said, freedom is never more. He said, freedom, never more than one generation away from extinction. We don't pass it to the children of the bloodstream. It must be fought for, protected, and then handed to them with the well-fought lessons of how in our lifetime they must do the same. So it's generational. It must pass through and hand it off. But what happened is we trusted our educational system in part to do some of this civic duty that was the responsibility. The other thing is parents themselves got lax in telling the story. You know, even when you go back to the Old Testament in the Shema, what does God tell us to do, right? You're talking to the kids when you're walking in the highways and byways. You're telling them, you know, about the greatness of God. And we have failed. And this is why we have this big divide. And people are shocked. They're waking up and going, how did we get these anti-Americans at our dinner tables?
8: Yeah. Yeah. Listen, you and probably some of your audience know, you know, that I've been a pastor for a long time in one church, almost 40 years. Prior to that, Florida law enforcement officer, you introduced me that way for 10 years. So I've watched, I've seen a lot. I've dealt in people's lives, government lives, lawyers, courts, justice, law enforcement, now ministry and everything that goes with it. And I can tell you, I do a lot of media because of my books, and so I'm all over Christian media, all over the United States and in various places of the world. But I can tell you this, in an interview some years back, just a few years ago, the host, and it was a big show, I mean, it went international, and the host asked me, Pastor Carl, what's wrong with us talking about the United States? What are these people thinking? And he just kept going on and on. I didn't think he would ever take a breath. Finally, I just said, stop. I can answer your question. They are not of us. They are not for us. They are not us, many of them. And I mean, they're illegals, they're anchor babies, and on, they grow up and they become lawyers and judges and all of these different things. And the institutions and teachers, the institutions have been infiltrated over the years purposely.
3: Exactly.
8: This is by design. In the meantime, people like us, we grow up, we go to work, we get an education, we do what we do, we raise our kids, and we try to provide for their future. And in the meantime, a lot of, like you said, families and people, politicians, teachers, et cetera, have just gotten complacent and thought, oh, it'll always be like this. And it won't. It's generation to generation, like you said. That same host later, a few years later, asked me, when Trump went in office the first time, he asked me, he said, listen, give us a prophecy about Trump's presidency. Well, I don't call myself a prophet. I never do that. I was a little taken back. God has used me prophetically, but simply because I stand in his word, his contextual word, and he honors that. Well, when he asked me that, I was thinking, Lord, I don't even know what to say. And it's live. It's live. It's going to the whole world. And so, but as soon as he finished, my mind just, boom, it was like the Lord just spoke to me. And I said, you know what? Two things that I believe the Lord is speaking to me. This was in 2016 now, brother. Think of what I'm getting ready to say. I said, I believe the Lord is telling me that Donald Trump will be used by God. That doesn't mean he's God's angel or God's favorite, or it doesn't even mean he's born again. God can use who he wants, pharaohs, kings, whatever.
3: But donkeys.
8: But God is going to use him to expose the underbelly of the deep state and things all over the world. And I remember the host looking at me like, what? And people were in the audience, huge audience. And I said, secondly, Donald Trump is going to catch all hell for that. for as long as he tries to run, as long as he's alive, because he's getting ready to blow the lid off. That was in 2016. So what happened? Not only did he do that, not only did he start that, but then the next time he tried to run, it was stolen from him. Mm-hmm. And they were so terrified of him running again, they had monkey courts and, you know, and everything trying to convict him. They still say he's a convicted felon by a stupid court that didn't even have jurisdiction. And then they tried to impeach him, and they did a few times. They tried to put him in jail. And right before he took office, somebody tried to kill him twice. He got hit in the head. So all of that I said has come to pass. It's still going on. All that I said to that other host about these people are not of us. They're not for us. That's still going on. And the things that God showed me over the years are coming together just like this, which, by the way, is very biblical.
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25: Senior pastor, former law enforcement officer, and author. And we're also going to talk about Golgotha's groaning, because it all fits in to what's going on right now. This show, you know, from its inception, was all about taking culture and bringing it through a biblical worldview. Because, you know, in and of itself, if you think you're in control, you know, just like you were talking about before, Carl, if you think it's all about you and a bag of chips, you know, forget it. I mean, God is orchestrating all this, whether we're talking about what's going on in Iran, what's happening in Ukraine and Russia, what's happening with China, AI, all this is all happening just as God said it would, right?
8: Yes. Yes. Satan is a master chess player. Mm-hmm. God is a 10-level master chess player. So Satan loses in the end. But in the meantime, this thing called life is working its way out. It's going from point A, the Garden of Eden, to point Z when Jesus returns. In the meantime, we that are believers, we are ambassadors for that coming kingdom. We've been put here for such a time as this. We're living in the midst of Satan's world. We're the kingdom's secret agents.
25: Right. And the thing is that every time this isn't the first time it's happened. Whenever you have this kind of antithetical demonstration that takes place, I get it. Some people want to get freaked out and say, oh, this is scary and all this. But what you're doing is you're subordinating your rightful position, as you said so eloquently, Carl. You know, they're not of us. And us have to continue to be aligned with God like never before, because God is speaking to us. The question is, are we listening?
8: That's right. No, that's it. Jesus said, my sheep hear my voice.
3: Yeah.
8: And I hear them. They follow me, and I give them eternal life, and nobody can snatch them out of my Father's hand. And then he goes on to say, look, it's the thief that comes to steal and kill and destroy, but I have come to give it to you more abundantly. That's in John chapter 10 and so much more. He's saying to us, keep your eyes on me. That's Hebrews 12. Keep your eyes on Jesus Christ, the author, finisher, and perfecter of our faith, and do your work. Your work is an ambassador. That's what you and I are trying to do right now.
3: Well, exactly. And as you mentioned earlier, is that Donald Trump is an exposing agent. And and so it's up to us. I mean, we're seeing the truth, really, that our institutions are so compromised. They're so fraud-ridden. They are compromised in so many ways that you can't really match it up and put it into proper alignment with our Constitution, because you have all these three-letter agencies within our government that are all bought and sold and owned by outside entities. So this is no longer a government of, for, by, we the people. And I want our audience to, you know, really grasp that and what it means, because the consent of the governed has been compromised and diluted when ballot stuffing is going on. This is why just one thing, you know, the SAVE Act is so critical if we're going to take back the election process and have some credibility and make sure the consent of the governed is actually being realized, right?
8: Yeah. No, you're absolutely right. We have to stay engaged. And listen, that is not
3: because the consent of the governed has been compromised and diluted when ballot

0: Yeah, but every time we vote, you choose between the lesser of two evils. Yes, we do. So choose the lesser one, please. So we can at least keep our head above the water and breathe every now and then for our children, our grandchildren, our great-grandchildren, and whatever's left until the Lord returns. I mean, it's a fight. It's a war. The whole Bible speaks of that. The New Testament talks about the spiritual warfare we're in, and we have to suit up in the armor of God, and we have to take a stand. We have to vote. We have to speak out. We have to do things like you and I are doing. People need to listen. They need to get engaged. They need to be a part of the whole system. Otherwise, the enemy will take over. And by enemy, I mean Satan. I also mean, humanly speaking, his puppets, like we're watching in the United States right now. We've got Satan's puppets in this House, in the Senate. We've got them all through the government. We've got them in schools. We've got them all over the border. I mean, we are in very prophetic times, and the Word of God speaks specifically about all these things that I'm saying.
1: Well, you look at, you know, the way immigrants have come into countries, then they've changed the demography of European nations. They're doing it here. You've got situations, I keep reminding our audience, I mean, look what's happened in Minneapolis. 80,000 Somalis control the entire state now, Carl.
0: Yeah, I've been there. Listen, I've been there and preached conferences. I would catch Ubers and Lyfts, and most of them are, there's some Hispanic and some Muslim people. I'm always very gracious to whoever I'm with. And so I was with, my son was with me, Brandon, you know him.
1: Yes, right.
0: And we were going to a big conference, and we were talking to this Muslim Lyft driver. And he had come here from Pakistan to get away from what all was going on over there, raised a family here, still had a thick accent, but his kids love America. They are American. They've gone to college. They're doctors and lawyers. And he said in Minneapolis, he said, I'm going to tell you what, not all Muslims are the same. He said, yeah. I'm going to tell you, this place is filled with Somalis, and even the other of us are scared to death of them. He said, I'm sure there are exceptions, but the group as a whole, we're watching what's happening there. And this is what the Supreme Court just recently.
1: Exactly.
0: Ruled.
1: I was going to say, right.
0: Okay. You go ahead with that. And I'll.
1: No, yeah, no, go ahead. Just keep on going with it, because I was going to ask you that question. Go ahead.
0: Yeah. Yeah. Just yesterday, I think. And it was 6-3 to uphold Trump's efforts to deport these who are under the safe haven of the United States, Haiti.
1: Protected status.
0: But listen, it's temporary protected status.
1: Yes.
0: It says that on all their documents. Temporary means there's no guarantee you can stay here forever, number one. Right. Number two, they keep saying equal rights. They ruled yesterday that these temporary protected status have no equal rights. Now, that sounds un-American, but wait a minute. They're not American. We took them in to protect them. Now, those that have become good citizens and gotten involved, started businesses, working, raising their kids, getting an education, making money, paying Social Security and taxes, that's a whole different ballgame. But a bunch of these immigrants do not do that. We've watched those that flood across the border. Every day we hear horror stories of these people raping and murdering and pillaging and pedophilia and all these different things. And what Trump's trying to do is to get the bad ones out of here, because they've overstayed their welcome. They're not Americans. They're here by our good graces. They're stealing our Social Security numbers. They're stealing American jobs. They're robbing and pillaging the United States. And so the Supreme Court ruled, do it. Now watch. The Democrat Party, the current socialist, communist Democrat Party, went berserk. Like, no, you can't do that. Well, what is Trump doing? First of all, he's taking away an illegal voting block from them and fraud. And he's getting rid of criminals and, as I said, rapists and pedophiles and on and on. And it's interesting. If people would just listen to the response of the left, if you've got a D beside your name, get out of that. Put an I or an R, something to get you into the mainstream of voting for a sane America. We'll never be perfect. We live in Satan's world. But we can be saner and much more

0: safer, so much more safe. And so anyway, that's where we are, and that's what I keep telling people. Keep your eyes on Jesus. If you are a born again believer, understand you're an ambassador in this mess for the coming kingdom, so, trying to lead people to Christ, trying to minister to people, all of that. But we're also Americans, and the only reason we can do the Christian things we do is because of the protections we have. There are
1: Exactly.
0: 57 Muslim nations where you and I cannot go and just talk to people about Jesus. We'll be put in jail. We might be killed. We'll have our assets seized. 57 nations. So,
1: Exactly.
0: and there are other nations that aren't Muslim, but that do some of the same things. So I'm just saying, for 100 years, the statistic is that when people are polled all over the world, if they could leave their current nation and go anywhere else in the world to live for the rest of their life, where would they go? The United States of America is always number one, tenfold over number two, every year
1: Right.
0: for 100 years. And so,
1: But
0: with all of the evil we have, this is about the best place on earth right now that you can come, you can raise your children, you can get a job, you can make some money, you can have a future, you can have an education, and almost guaranteed if you'll work for it. But anyway, so we
1: and
0: got to
1: God has
0: protect
1: given
0: that.
1: us, and God has given us the solution to even still make it better, Carl, to be renewed, to be revived. And that is that we must repent. I mean, what you're pointing out and what we're realizing and the exposure that Donald Trump has opened our eyes to is that we have this corruption, and we shouldn't be surprised. God said very clearly, hey, look it, you can have it with me or without me. With me, you'll be blessed. Without me, you're going to be cursed. Okay, so look at America. Are we blessed or cursed right now?
0: Yeah, a little both. We're blessed, but there's a lot of curse that's going on. And I tell people when I preach, and this can be right down to how you do a marriage or how you treat other people or how you do a church, but it can be also how you do a nation. And here's what I say. If you want to be blessed, do what God says is best. Do what he says is best, and he said, I will bless that. I will bless that. It doesn't mean we have to be perfect. No human being is perfect except for me and you. But other than that, no one is, other than Jesus Christ. And
1: Amen.
0: of course we're kidding here on you and I. But the bottom line is, I have practiced this in my life, 40 years in one church. I mean, that's unheard of. In this whole
1: Yes.
0: region of the Gulf Coast, there's not another pastor been 40 years in one church. I don't know. It's just the blessing of God. But my heart has been, and I think this is what he honors, my heart has been, in all that I can do, I'm going to try to do the very best, like God says to do it. Now, sometimes I fail. Sometimes I have to get, my rear end slapped. I got to get a little discipline from the Lord, and the Holy Spirit
1: Because he
0: screams at me.
1: chastises his children.
0: The Holy Spirit. Have you ever heard these words from the Lord? Stop that. I hear that sometimes. I go, yeah, you're right, you're right, you're right. But the bottom line, he looks at the heart. He looks at your total motion forward in his kingdom, and he blesses as you take a step of blessing. That's what Psalm 23 means when it says he will lead us into paths of righteousness for his namesake. Now, that for his namesake doesn't mean he's egotistical and wants his name. No, he's saying, I will show you what my name does. It blesses you, it protects you, it guides you, it leads you. My name. I have the power to open doors and close doors. No one else does. So I will lead you in the path. That means we're following him. If
1: Yes,
0: we will
1: amen.
0: follow him in the path of righteousness, even if we do fall and scrape our knee or go off in the ditch every now and then, just keep following him. He will bless. And my life in ministry is living proof of that. And many, many others. It's just that you're talking to me now, so I'm just using myself as an example. And so that's the key. And as a nation, if we could get that kind of focus, do what God says is best, and then he's promised, I will bless that.
1: Amen. Carl Gallup's the senior pastor, best-selling author, and former law enforcement officer, fully decorated, by the way. And it's always an honor to have you with us, Carl. Thank you. Take care. God bless you, my friend.
0: Oh, it's my pleasure. Thank you, Bill. God bless.
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0: John Scott. The U.S. completing a round of strikes early Thursday morning in Iran. The U.S. military central command says it hit 90 targets across Iran. At Ankara, Turkey, President Trump tells reporters a former president tried to negotiate with Iran by giving them money.
1: Obama actually gave them vast amounts of money. You'd like this. He gave them a plane load of money, $1.7 billion in green cash. They load up a Boeing. They loaded up a Boeing 757. Remember the old 750? It was a beautiful plane loaded up with cash. They took all the seats out.
0: The strikes took place shortly after the president declared the memorandum of understanding with Tehran is over. A hazardous, record-breaking heat wave scorching the U.S., bringing triple-digit temperatures to millions, some of the most intense heat in the Rockies. This is SRN News.
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3: Republican candidate for California Governor Steve Hilton is siding with many Democrats and wants to keep landline phone service in California. Hilton is urging the federal government not to let AT&T end landline service for thousands of homes and businesses. The FCC recently moved toward letting AT&T end its service. Hilton says ending landlines could hurt rural residents who rely on landlines for emergencies. Says the state should decide if landlines are still needed. Larry Marino in the Answer Newsroom.
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0: about all the focus we put into Maine to make sure that Susan, I hope Susan was paying attention. I hope she rewards all of us for fighting for her. But honestly, it was less about Susan Collins as it was about this sociopathic, narcissistic, Nazi tattoo-wearing serial bully and abuser and now accused rapist Graham Plattner, who yesterday announced, well, a couple of things. He didn't announce that he was leaving the campaign. He announced he was suspending his campaign. He didn't announce that he was ending his campaign. He wasn't announcing that he was off the ballot. He announced that he intended to take his name off the ballot. There's still backroom negotiations going on, and those are smoke-filled rooms with a very small handful of elite, powerful people handpicking his replacement. Once again, democracy subverted and an election rigged in favor of Democrats. They were fine with this guy right up until he had trouble raising money and right up until the polls showed that Susan Collins was pulling away. Then they all bailed on him. Make no mistake, all of the stories that you've heard about Graham Plattner over the course of the last several weeks, and certainly the most volatile ones over the last several days, I would categorize it as blue-on-blue crime. The shots were getting fired inside the Democrats' tent. I can tell you from firsthand knowledge that Republican operatives have more trash on this guy, and they were holding it until after this Monday's deadline. He was taken out by his own party, and he knows it. And here's the really, really challenging thing that Democrats in the establishment who are happy today have to reckon with. They have to somehow maneuver this thing with all the political skill and pixie dust that they have at their disposal to somehow engineer him off the ticket, get a replacement that they manage and find, same way they did with Kamala Harris, get that replacement on the ticket, and then somehow keep the momentum going with all of those people who fought the power and fought the establishment and wanted their Democratic voices to be heard against the powerful elite in the Democrat Party. Somehow all of those people who rallied for Graham Plattner, who advocated for Graham Plattner, who knocked on doors for Graham Plattner, who showed up in record numbers to vote for Graham Plattner, somehow these Democrats have to keep them coming for their hand-picked, well, proxy. Their hand-picked, you know, rigged candidate. How are you going to do that exactly? Either way, there's no doubt that Democrats have figured out how to successfully subvert the democratic process again, while at the same time saying the Republicans are the ones who are destroying democracy in America. And, of course, the willing media lets them get away with it. Graham Plattner decided to sit on his back deck because he's a man of the people who doesn't have a back deck and deliver an 11.5-minute video. Why does it take you 11.5 minutes to say, yeah, I'm getting out of the race because they got too much dirt on me? We'll breeze through a little bit of it, but here's Graham Plattner last night, narcissist right up until the end.
1: I think as many of you know, over the past couple days, I have faced some very serious allegations, and I just want to make it clear, this is all false. The things that have been claimed did not happen. It's not real. It has placed an immense amount of weight on me as I think about what needs to happen now. Amy and I are regular people.
0: Yeah, you're nothing but regular, dude. This was the conceit of this entire campaign from the beginning. We need to appeal to white working class men. So let's get a white working class man. They audition people. They have these people, these consultants, that are tied to Bernie Sanders and the Democratic Socialists. They're consultants who find and recruit candidates to pretend like they're something that they're not. They audition them. They're like casting agents. They found this guy, and they decided they would go with him. He's anything but a regular person. I promise you. Let's skip ahead to 3 minutes and 17 seconds here. I'm not going to bore you with this entire thing, this entire it's a demonstration of political onanism is what it is. And it's embarrassing and frankly hard to watch. But then let's get to this point in the video, because this is the part Democrats are going to have a real problem with up there. Make no mistake, Chuck Schumer and a very small cabal of people, just like they did in 2024 with the presidential election and Kamala Harris and Joe Biden, they are determining who their best person is, and they will engineer it so they can handpick a person to put on the ballot, because democracy. But the problem is, Graham Plattner is not going down without a fight. Take a listen.
1: The people of Maine, the volunteers, the voters, the grassroots donors, and I have all the faith in the world that we could win if we could continue to harness that. But the brutal political reality is that they are going to take everything away from us. Those in power who have the ability to do so are using these allegations as an excuse to take away all of the things that we need to run a campaign. We are going to lose our ability to fundraise. We are going to lose our ability to access voter data. We are going to lose all of the things that any campaign needs on the basic level simply to function.
0: Yeah. Now, a couple of things here. First of all, by the way, one fundamental question that I have to ask you is, if you were innocent of the accusations that are being levied against you right now, and you knew you were innocent, in your heart you knew you were innocent, and you knew that everyone in the world was lying about you, would you quit? Would you go down without a fight? Would you go down without even calling up Mika Brzezinski and saying, hey, Mika, they're lying about me again. Let me come on the show. You can ask me any question you want. Hey, Lawrence O'Donnell, Chris Hayes, what are you doing tonight? Let me on MS Now. It's going to be the interview of a century. You're going to get great ratings, and I will answer every question you've got. Why hasn't he done that? He can't. There's nothing stopping him. Are you kidding? Every eyeball in America, around the world, would be watching that interview. You're innocent, and you don't want to tell your story? That's weird. If you were innocent, and they were lying about you about this horrible, horrible crime that you've now been accused of, would you really just shrug after thinking about it for 36 hours and say, well, that's it. We're leaving. Is that really on brand for Graham Plattner, the fighter, the tough guy Marine, who's fighting for you so you can have health care? He's a quitter? Oh, unless the whole thing was just BS. But you heard him just now. We have this great grassroots organization, and it's true. They've 81,000 individual donors. You get 81,000 individual donors to donate $100, that's $8 million. Pretty easy. He's already raised something like $7, $8, $9 million. He's only got $2 million on hand right now. So how is it they've kept you from being able to raise money if you've got 8 million email addresses and phone numbers that you can text of people who have already given you dollar amounts? That doesn't make much sense, does it? He claims that he kept saying they're taking it away. The power, the bad guy, the man, the establishment, they're ripping this from us. That's what he's telling his voters. That's what he's telling his followers. All of the people who were hanging on and willing to vote for him to the bitter end. And it was, based on the last poll, about 47% of the voters in Maine. He's telling them all that their hopes and dreams are being crushed by Chuck Schumer, Hakeem Jeffries, and whoever else is pulling the strings for the Democrats right now. And somehow the Democrats are going to put that together and win an election in November? Good luck without Graham Plattner's blessing. A little bit more on this monster and this debacle coming up in a moment. This is O'Connor and Company.
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0: Fighting back fake tears, the fake oysterman. Sociopath, narcissist, psycho Graham Plattner announcing in an 11-minute selfie video that he's suspending his campaign and he intends to take his name off the ballot, but he still holds a lot of cards here, guys. They've got till Monday to figure something out. He told his followers and anyone who wanted to listen exactly how he was innocent, he could win, but they, the powerful they, the big, giant, powerful forces that control everything, and he didn't mention AIPAC in Israel, but I think that's what he meant, they're forcing him off the ticket. And he's not going down quietly. So as he fought back those fake tears, he took aim once again at not Republicans, Democrats, the very same Democrats who now have to try to keep all of those voters and all those people who were excited about Graham Plattner, keep them excited about whoever they handpick to fill the slot. Good luck. There, take a listen. It got worse for Democrats.
12: We went toe-to-toe with one of the most entrenched political systems in the history of the world, and we won.
0: Well, not really.
12: We beat them on June 9th in overwhelming numbers. We did it the right way. We built a campaign. We engaged in electoral politics. We motivated people. We banded together. We did it the way that we were told we are supposed to make change. And we won. And now they are not going to let us have it.
0: Actually, the worst possible scenario for Democrats. I know everybody thinks, oh, look at them. They rigged it again and they masterminded it. And they did. They did. You're right. But they chose a psychopath. And the psychopath doesn't play along. He really does believe in all of the garbage he's been lying about this whole time. He has that inflated ego. He has that completely unrealistic view of his abilities and his... And this is what sociopaths do. They think that they're better than everybody else. They think the rules don't apply to them. And so he's not going down quietly. We won... And by the way, if you're a Democrat socialist and you're on board with this whole idea of pretending like you're a Democrat, running to get a nomination and defeating Democrats so that you can then apply your agenda and your freakish un-American politics to the Democrat Party and use their own system against them, well, that's what Graham Plattner did. That's what Zora Mamdani, that's what all these guys are doing. And then... The powerful elite forces go and subvert your democratic process anyway and change the rules on you. You know, I have some sympathy, not for him, he's a monster, but for his voters who actually believe this garbage and who said, that's right, power to the people, we're going to be able to do this. He's admitting right there for everyone that they're just using the party to gain power. They're not Democrats. Listen to all the us and them talk that he's delivering there. It's going to be really hard to keep those Graham Plattner voters motivated and excited. But we'll see. We'll watch it. Meantime, there's one Democrat who has a soul. There's one Democrat who has a clear conscience. There's one Democrat who saw exactly who Graham Plattner was. He appeared on Fox News last night to do a victory lap. His name is John Fetterman. Take a listen.
13: I would say to you, like, P. Hustle, bro, you will only be remembered as the accused rapist that got pushed out of your election. That's your legacy, bro. And you are a guy that cheats on your wife. You're the guy that roughs up your ex-girlfriends. You know, that's your legacy, bro.
14: So
13: go,
14: you
13: back
14: know, Senator,
13: under
14: you...
13: that rock that you came from.
0: And Fetterman was having a ball last night. Here's a little bit more of him. He keeps calling him P-Hustle. I do like that. Here, more Fetterman.
13: This trash bag.
14: Can you be more specific about what leadership in your party you hold responsible for allowing this to get all the way
13: to
14: this point?
13: Absolutely. Yeah, absolutely. Bernie Sanders needs to apologize to the voters of Maine and to, you know, everyone that donated to that train wreck of a campaign. More than anyone, he pushed P. Hustle into the election, and now, you know, he keeps pushing these communists and these kind of awful anti-American people. So there's plenty of those people that have to humble themselves. You know,
0: Bernie Sanders owes everyone an apology. Fetterman was having a blast. We've got more of Fetterman. We'll play that for you coming up later in the show. 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

0: Conner here in the Relief Factor Studios in your nation's capital, Washington, D.C. Good morning. We've got more on this Graham Plattner fallout. And in fact, at 7 o'clock, we're going to speak with Kyle Olson. He's a special correspondent for Town Hall Media. He does undercover videos, and he's got a campaign consultant working with the Osborne campaign in Nebraska. He's another one of these, you know, white-collar, regular, working-class guys. This is the biggest lie of this whole thing. Or not a lie, but it's a reveal about Democrats. They acknowledge that they've been losing votes from white-collar, working-class men, straight Christian men, to be specific, for decades now. And it really became acute in the last election. And they decided they needed to reverse course. But of course, they see everybody in racial categories, right? They think white working class Christian men are not voting for them because, well, we keep nominating people like Barack Obama or Hillary Clinton or Kamala Harris. So we got to do something about that. So they think that you operate in the same identity politics realm that they see the world at. So instead of actually changing their policy, the reason you don't vote for Democrats is not because they nominate Kamala Harris, because you can't identify her because of race or because of sex. No, the reason you don't vote for Hillary Clinton or Kamala Harris is because of their odious, horrible, un-American policies that you will never agree with. But they are so superficial and frankly so racist and sexist that they think you only don't want to vote for them because they're women. So they decide they need to get a guy who identifies with a white working class. So in their mind, that guy is Graham Plattner. Because that's who they think you are. They think you are a foul-mouthed, bully, sociopath, brute. Now just listen to them. Whenever anyone raised the concerns about Graham Plattner's behavior, what would they say? Oh, well, you know, he's just a regular working class oysterman. This is how they are. Or, you know, well, he was in the Marines. You know how those people are. That's what they think of you. And this guy Osborne in Nebraska, same thing. They go through the casting calls. They find a guy who they think fits the bill, who looks good on ads. And then they're going to raise him up to the level of United States Senator. Well, Kyle Olson and his undercover team of investigative journalists working on behalf of Town Hall Media, they caught some campaign operatives that basically admitted just that, including them admitting that they're the ones who helped recruit Graham Plattner. Hell of a job, guys. Someone said, so goes Maine, so goes the country. And, well, I think they were pretty spot on there. Because Graham Plattner is not the problem. He's just a symptom or example of the problem. But there's a bigger problem that they have over there. And we'll talk to Kyle Olson about the Nebraska version of Graham Plattner and how this thing runs a lot deeper than just this one oysterman in Maine. That is coming up in a bit. I do want to turn to the president's efforts in NATO. His final day was in NATO. They were already, in fact, I think he's already landed back in Washington, D.C. There's a little drama over the Air Force One situation because both Air Force One jets were there, the old one and the new one, and they switched planes. That came up and became a topic of conversation as well. We'll get to that in a moment. First, though, he sat for a photo opportunity with President Volodymyr Zelensky of Ukraine. And during it, some things were revealed, not least of which our renewed ability to work with Ukraine for Ukraine to be able to arm themselves and maybe even work with the United States to help arm the U.S. That's a nice change of topic, isn't it? Understand exactly how this works. Ukraine has actually shown themselves to be pretty darn good with drone warfare. That's how they've been able to beat back the Moscow invasion. And the question of certain military systems that the U.S. controls, instead of us building them and us supplying them, we can actually license that technology and allow Ukraine to defend herself. Here's the president, the businessman, talking that through. Clip three, please. Thank you very much.
1: So I think one of the things we're going to be talking about is As you know, the companies, we have great power over the companies. Those companies that make the Patriot and make all of the great stuff, the Tomahawks, all of the great stuff. We have the best stuff. Many things, the Patriot script, but we have many, many great things. You see that with Venezuela. You see it with Iran. Look, Iran has been wiped out. Iran, their Navy's gone, their Air Force is gone, everything's gone. But one of the things I think we're going to be talking about today, a little birdie told me this, about the fact that we'll give them the right to make patriots. We'll show them how to do it. It's very complex, actually. But it's you'll figure out the complexity quickly. And we're talking about that, and we'll, the company that makes them, which is building now 4 plants, you know, all of our companies, we'll be able to do this in 2 to 3 months. If you order a Patriot, now you have to wait a long time for them. Same thing with Tomahawks. We have a lot of certain equipment, but with the, they call it the elite equipment, and you don't need elite equipment necessarily for a war, but, so one of the things we're going to be talking about is you'll, we're going to give a license to you to make Patriots. That's pretty cool, right?
2: Larry.
1: This way you can't complain that we're not giving them enough. I say, make them yourself. We haven't informed the company of that yet, but that'll work out all right. You know, sure, they'll be thrilled. But, you know, they'll be able to do it. You'll be able to figure that out. Most countries couldn't do that. No. If I said that to most countries, they wouldn't know what I'm talking about. But this is a very ingenious group. And what I like about that, it's a defensive situation as opposed to an offensive. But I think one of the things you might want to be talking about is that. That's what I heard. Little birdie told me.
0: Yeah, so that's an interesting and creative way to go about it. Obviously, there's some concerns that the manufacturer of our weapon systems for their defense would be used for just that, their defense, and they wouldn't then put those weapon systems on the market or on the black market for that matter. But there are ways to control all of that, and it's an elegant situation, or it's an elegant solution. And over the years, Ukraine has proven themselves to be pretty damn good at manufacturing the drones and using the drone technology that they've got. So now we're going to license the Patriot systems to them. I'm sure we'll have General Jack Keane on to talk about that in the next couple of days in terms of the upside and downside of that. There was, and by the way, gents, let me know when you've got that last NATO clip ready. Thanks. In the meantime, we have it. Oh, well, let's go to that, because while he was sitting with Zelensky, there was also a question about what's next with Iran, and he dropped a bit of a bombshell, if I can use that phrase here, about reemploying the blockade if necessary, and even taking Karg Island. And he had his whole war cabinet there with him, Secretary of War Hegseth, Secretary of State Rubio, and Scott Bessent, the Treasury Secretary, who just finally calmed markets down with the price of oil and the price of gas at the pump. If you've noticed, price of gas is down to like $3.60, $3.50 a gallon immediately. Well, that might not last long based on this little nugget.
3: Last night, as you said, a lot of small craft that they were trying to harass shipping with. So that was a big part of what we targeted. Underground facilities where they were storing drones or missiles, coastal defense sites, radar sites, surveillance sites, anything used to harass shipping in the Strait of Hormuz. So anything they thought they had rebuilt or capability they were using was a target last night. And tonight, if we need to, on your order, Mr. President, we will hit even more and even deeper, because that's the consequence.
1: And we may put down the blockade. We may put it back, the blockade. And it'll only be a blockade for Iran. Anybody else can have whatever they want. Now, of course, they'll drop some mines if they can, you know, if they can do it. But it's hard because we're taking out those little boats now with the same weapon we used to take out the drug lords and the boats coming in by sea.
0: Coming up at 8:05, we'll speak with KT McFarland about all of that. She's, of course, foreign policy and national security expert. There was also a moment during a press conference that the president held at NATO where a question came from a reporter. Her name is Iris Tao. She works for NTD, which is a anti-communist Chinese-based news outlet. She asked the president about communism. And I said this before, the president, I think, is at his best when he is speaking out against communism. One of his best speeches from his first term was a speech about communism and Marxism in Latin America. He delivered that speech in Miami. And he is the right man at this moment right now as we see these ideas making its way into America, thanks to the Democrats opening wide the front door and letting these Marxists in. So here's that exchange. I really want you to listen to this. Go ahead.
2: You've been issuing a wake-up call to Americans at home about the dangers of communism, and now you're speaking on the world stage. What's your message to people both living under communist and socialist regimes, but also people living under democracies like in Europe and America who might not have realized how close communism has come to home?
1: Yeah, that's a great question, actually. But look, I want to get the word out because what's forming is communism in the country. And communism's easy to sell. I would be the greatest communist in history. I'd be right up there with Lenin. I'd be as good as anybody. You've got free rent for the rest of your life. What they don't say is that you'll be living in squalor in 12 months. You've got the free house. Would anybody like to have a free house? We'll take it away from somebody. We'll give it to you. You'll have murders all over the place. Communism's a disaster. It's been proven to be for thousands of years under different names, but same thing. It's very important. And, you know, it's funny. One of the reasons I do well so well with Hispanic people, I set a record, Republicans. I get great numbers for the election, help me get elected in a landslide. The Hispanics, because a lot of them came from countries that were essentially communist. You know, whether you call them radical socialist or communist is not that much, but there is a little difference. When they say social democrats, we're social democrats, it sounds so nice. It's not nice. It's a very dangerous term. So I do talk about it, and I talk about it on TikTok, and I talk about it everywhere. I talk about it here. And you're right, it has become international, but it's never worked, and it's not going to work. What is working is the United States. So think of it. We have more jobs than we've ever had. People are making more money than they've ever made. I'm talking about workers now.
0: Really good moment. And it goes on. I think you should try to probably search it out yourself. But trust me, the president at his best when he's pushing back against communism, which means he's going to be at his best for the next several months leading up to the election. One last moment in cut six here. The president was asked by a New York Times reporter, what has changed with Iran? You were saying these guys were reasonable. And he gave the only possible answer anyone can give. This is cut six.
4: Last month, you said Iranian leaders were very rational people, nice people to deal with, strong people, smart people. Today, you said they were scum, sick people, and being led by sick people. What changed, and do you think...
1: I got to know them. So, I've said that about a lot. Now, when you say rational, I think they're much more rational than level one, level two, level...
0: I got to know them. And now I know they're lunatics and they're scum. Secretary of State Marco Rubio, who usually has a pretty straight poker face standing behind him at these affairs, he couldn't help himself but to break up laughing on that. Because it's true. This is O'Connor and Company. Keep it right here. More to come.
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1: Foundations of Freedom, a look at America's founding principles and the leaders who shaped our nation.
2: When Abraham Lincoln was elected president in 1860, America stood on the edge of collapse. Over the next 4 years, the Civil War claimed more than 700,000 lives and tested whether our republic could endure. As the war drew to a close, Lincoln looked beyond victory. He looked toward healing. In his second inaugural address, he challenged the nation, "Let us strive on to bind up the nation's wounds, to achieve and cherish a just and lasting peace." Lincoln understood that preserving the greatest experiment in self-government required more than winning a war. It required the character to restore what had been broken. More than 160 years later, America still faces division. The question is not whether we'll disagree. The question is whether we still have the wisdom and the character to heal together.
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0: Now, back to O'Connor and Company on KRLA AM 870, The Answer, the talk of Southern California. 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
6: Coming up in mere moments, we've got an update on one of the largest sanctuary jurisdictions in the Washington, D.C. area, which still claims that it's not a sanctuary jurisdiction. They just passed a meaningless law making it illegal for ICE to operate. But of course, they can't do that. We'll get into the details coming up and just how loco moco is Montgomery County in a moment. First, I do want to give you an update on the earthquake-ravaged Venezuela situation, because the search still goes on. This is 14 days for people who may be trapped in debris from collapsed buildings. Several million tons of building debris still need to be cleared out. And there's millions of people who are still affected now. Neighbors are helping their friends search for relatives. I saw a video yesterday, by the way, I don't know if you saw this, where a woman, a mother, not a birthing person, a mother, was trapped under debris with three children, and she kept them alive by nursing them. There are miracles still happening. Listen to this from Canadian Broadcasting Company.
7: There are believed to be about five people who were in a barbershop when the earthquake hits on June 24th, those twin earthquakes that rocked this part of Venezuela. And there are people here holding on to this thread of hope that they may still, after this earthquake, they still believe there's this small sliver of a chance. There's just people reporting that they've heard voices and
6: 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And

0: 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Just go to LarryOShow.com. That's the show's website, LarryOShow.com. 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Thank you for that. Montgomery County, Maryland is one of the largest jurisdictions right on the border of the District of Columbia. It's obviously Maryland. It is Bethesda. It's Chevy Chase, Silver Spring, all these cities that you probably hear about, Gaithersburg. You hear about these cities nationwide all the time. Those of us who live in the area, we know full well what Montgomery County is all like. When I first moved to D.C. from Southern California, I jokingly said, I feel right at home in Montgomery County. Montgomery County is like L.A. County without the palm trees. In terms of the politics, it is dominated by Democrats. It is left, left, left wing. And it's been going downhill, sadly, for the last couple of decades, because the people who gain power in Montgomery County, Maryland, they do more to fight against Republicans in Washington, D.C. than they do to just help the taxpayers of Montgomery County. And make no mistake, those taxpayers pay a lot of taxes. And so they refuse to work with ICE. They refuse to hand criminals over to ICE so that they can be deported. And there have been horrendous crimes committed in Montgomery County against American citizens at the hands of illegal immigrants because of this policy. And they've now passed a new law. Take a listen to this local report about the new law that they're employing now in Montgomery County that is meaningless, costs a lot of money, and actually does nothing because Democrats. Here, listen.
1: What you see behind me here is the latest example of how Montgomery County officials are trying to hinder ICE in the community. You see this sign posted on the front of the Silver Spring Civic Building? Well, it says Montgomery County does not consent to the conduct of civil immigration enforcement operations on these premises. Essentially, ICE is not allowed to operate here. It's one of the new laws the county passed recently. And part of that law also created a new portal, which launched today, where citizens can report what the county is referring to as illegal ICE activity. For instance, if ICE showed up here or if agents were wearing masks. We can show you what the portal looks like. Gives you an opportunity to report where and when these alleged offenses took place. The county is telling us that they're just going to compile this data, that this is not a 24/7 way of getting a response from the county. They say in an emergency, those who are having problems with ICE should contact the immigrant rights organization CASA, and that they will help them out. But Montgomery County Executive Mark Elrich says that this is just another way that he wants to try to put the brakes on ICE activity in the community. He says it does not make it a sanctuary because ICE can still continue to operate. They just can't do it on county property, and they can't wear masks.
0: This is all part of a bill that the Democrats plowed through called Unmask ICE. And yes, it was paid for. It wasn't paid for by this group. It was lobbied for, written for, and delivered for this group called CASA Maryland. CASA Maryland is a left-wing radical Marxist group that doesn't believe in borders. CASA de Maryland, just listen to the Spanish-sounding name, is all about flooding the zone with illegal immigrants, and they have rewritten laws in Montgomery County to accommodate them. Here's the thing. The website that he refers to is called Montgomery County MD.gov/protecting. That's where you can go for this ICE portal to make your report. It's anonymous, and it would be a real shame if people just flooded that website with a bunch of phony reporting. It would be a real shame, wouldn't it? Just saying. 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
0: James Tallarico fits in perfectly in any college classroom. 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
6: With SRN News, I'm John Scott. The U.S. launching new airstrikes against Iran, and Iran responded by targeting Gulf countries. Prosecutors working to show they have enough evidence to try Tyler Robinson in the murder of Charlie Kirk. The hearing continues today.
7: Charlie Kirk's widow and parents were back in court in Utah on Wednesday as investigators testified in the week-long preliminary hearing for the man accused of killing him. I was in the courtroom as an agent with the Utah State Bureau of Investigation described the night that defendant Tyler Robinson showed up with his parents at the Washington County Sheriff's Office to turn himself in. He has not entered a plea. Next in the case, we expect to hear parts of an interview with Robinson's roommate and romantic partner, Lance Twiggs. Prosecutors say they also plan to introduce as evidence an alleged confession note that Robinson left for Twig. Outside the courthouse in Provo, Utah, I'm Hannah Schoenbaum.
6: This is SRN News.
2: 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Breaking news.
8: 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If the ban is lifted, court reporters would be allowed to use modern technology. Larry Marino on The Answer with breaking news and talk you can trust.
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22: 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This is Larry O'Connor. 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And pleased to be jumping into our 7 o'clock hour here on the East Coast with plenty to talk about in the world of politics and pop culture and entertainment and higher education. As coming up in the next half hour, we're going to talk about useless college degrees. And why we American citizens should no longer be subsidizing them, let alone fully paying for them. We'll get into that, and I do want to hear from you about that as well. You know, you can always call the show at 855-784-4255. 855-784-4255 about these useless college degrees. There are. I'm sorry. I don't mean to put it that way, but when I hear sometimes, you know, what's your degree and what'd you major in? And I find out, it's like, well, what are you going to do with that? I mean, listen, I understand people that, I just want to enrich myself and I just want to be smarter. I'm like, okay, I get that. If you want to be smarter about, you know, important things. We'll get into that coming up in a little bit. Also, in our next hour, KT McFarlane, to talk about the visit of the president to NATO, the latest with Iran, the latest with Russia, Ukraine. There's a lot on the plate, foreign policy-wise. And we'll also speak with the chairman of the Judiciary Committee, Jim Jordan, coming up in the next hour. But right now, we are joined by Kyle Olson. Kyle Olson is an independent journalist who works exclusively now with Town Hall Media, specifically on some undercover reporting that he and his team have done a great job on. And this latest one absolutely is one of them. Kyle, first of all, thanks for joining us. Always good to talk with you.
0: Good morning. Thanks for having me.
22: Kyle and I, in fact, go all the way back to the Andrew Breitbart days, in the early days of Breitbart News, before it was Breitbart News. We do. We've been working on these kind of projects for a while. And this latest one tags right in with our main political story of the day having to do with Graham Plattner, because candidates like Graham Plattner don't come out of nowhere. I was mentioning earlier in the show that this is like a central casting thing. These political consultants who work with the Bernie Sanders wing of the Democrat Party, which has really become the most powerful wing of the Democrat Party, the Democrat socialists, they are scouring the nation trying to find candidates who can pretend to be something to convince voters, I'm just a working class oysterman. And that brings our attention, Kyle Olson, to the candidate for Senate in Nebraska. Tell me what your team learned about that candidate.
0: Yeah, so what's so interesting, and you're exactly right, what is happening is there's an organization called the Working Class Heroes Fund, and they have been out trying to find these candidates, and Working Class Heroes Fund is run by a guy named Dan Osborne. Dan Osborne is running for the U.S. Senate as a quote-unquote independent, and I reported on a video that Town Hall exclusively obtained showing that a staffer for Dan Osborne says Dan Osborne is responsible for recruiting Graham Plattner.
22: Yeah, let's take a look. We've got a little bit of this video, and I implore everybody, go to townhall.com. You'll see the full report from Kyle Olson and his investigative team. But here's a clip of that undercover video.
1: So he has also recruited other candidates around the country to run that are doing similar things.
3: Really? Like his,
1: well, there are a few independents. There are a few Democrats. This is not really out there publicly, but he recruited Graham Plattner.
3: Who?
1: He recruited Graham Plattner.
3: How that is.
1: He's running in Maine. He's like, he was a lot.
3: Against Collins?
1: He recruited him. Wanted to know each other.
3: Yeah.
1: Oh. Dan, after last election, he started a program to recruit working class candidates to run.
3: Who are the others?
1: There's like, there's a website I would have to point you to. I don't have the name off the top of my head.
3: What's the website?
1: Working Class Heroes.
22: Working Class Heroes, and it's Dan Osborne. He's now the candidate. And again, he's running as an independent, Kyle. That's important because even these guys can see the Democrat can't win in certain states. So they put on this costume and say, I'm not one of those people, I'm an independent. And they actually perform pretty well, don't they?
0: Yeah, and so what I think voters, in particular voters in Nebraska, need to understand, if you're listening to this, is that the Democrat brand is so toxic that Democrats are saying, let's find somebody who can run as an independent. And what apparently is actually happening in Nebraska is there is a Democrat candidate who was nominated by the voters in Nebraska. She's actually going to drop out. So then the ultimate goal is that Dan Osborne, a quote-unquote independent, is running against the Republican incumbent, Pete Ricketts.
22: Mm-hmm.
0: But what I think people need to understand is that if you like the views of Graham Plattner, you will love the views of Dan Osborne.
22: Yeah. There's a similar thing going on, which really is saying something, by the way. Basically, Dan Osborne is the Graham Plattner of Nebraska. Maybe without the sexual assault, but, Kyle, when they create even an organization called Working Class Heroes, and they're obviously conceding the fact that they have a problem with working class voters, specifically male white working class voters. This is beyond cynical that they just basically go on casting calls and try to find people who might look good on video and play a part. Or am I overthinking this? Am I being too cynical about what they're really going out doing?
0: No, I think you're being very realistic about what they're doing. They looked at the results from 2024 and how President Trump did very well with white men, with young men. And the Democrats said, what do we need to do about this? And they said, maybe what we should do is go out and find white men. A lot have military experience, and they will sort of try to draw votes away from Republicans. Because if you look at Dan Osborne in particular, I think the strategy is all the Democrats, the Democrat apparatus in Nebraska will all line up behind him. And if he can peel off a few Republicans who think he's an independent, then he's got a path to win. Yeah. That's really, to me, just looking at this, that's his only path to win. I wouldn't pass them that be successful.
22: And let's be clear, even if he does win as an independent, he is a Democrat. He will caucus with Democrats. He will vote with Democrats. There's no independence here at all.
0: Right. That's exactly right. And that's, I think, what people need to understand, especially voters in Nebraska. He's not an independent. He's saying what he wants, what he thinks people want to hear in order to take off sort of the rough edges of being a far left progressive. And then once he gets to Washington, D.C. for 6 years, he's going to vote with the Bernie Sanders wing of the Socialist Party of the Democrats.
22: This Osborne-Plattner connection is just so real. And by the way, I saw somebody else put together a video montage of Graham Plattner over the last 6 months appearing on podcasts confirming this. He's constantly saying, oh, yeah, Dan Osborne reached out to me. Osborne reached out. It's Osborne, Osborne. I mean, there's no denying this. And it's great to have one of Osborne's staffers on camera here, thanks to your great reporting at Town Hall, confirming it as well. Although it's funny the way she whispers Graham Plattner's name. That's kind of a tell, isn't it?
0: Yeah, it's I think it's sort of the worst kept secret, and it sort of remains in political circles, and I have some additional reporting coming soon showing that Democrats, they know exactly what's going on, and it's sort of the worst kept secret. But voters deserve to know, is this person being honest with who they are, what their intentions are, what they stand for, and is that really what you want to vote for? That's ultimately up to them.
22: By the way, these guys also rail against the consultant class all the time. You hear that out of them. Yeah, I'm just a regular guy. In his, you know, exit video yesterday, which isn't really an exit video, but it's this exercise in narcissism that Graham Plattner put out. And he talked about the consultant class. Amy and I are just regular people, and we just came into this, and we just wanted to change the way politics are being done. But they're completely controlled and managed by consultants. Tell me what you know about this guy, Morris Katz. I see his name popping up all the time.
0: So Morris Katz, he's a political consultant. He runs an organization called Fight Agency. Their most well-known client is Mayor Mamdani. You may have heard of him before.
22: Mm-hmm.
0: And what they're doing is they're socialists, and they are attempting to use the Democratic Party as their vehicle to run candidates in races and effectively take over the Democratic Party. And what's interesting, I think, about all of this is that the Democrats, they have played footsie with the socialists. They've tolerated them. And now the socialists are trying to take over. And we're seeing that, of course, in New York. We're seeing that in California. There's other races like in Nebraska, like in Michigan.
22: Colorado.
0: Where the socialists are. Yes, correct. The socialists are trying to take over. And I think what is so interesting about what's happening in Maine right now is you've got the Democratic Party. They are now, they've effectively taken the nomination away from Graham Plattner. He fell on his sword yesterday, and he's not going to be the candidate. And so over 150,000 people voted for Graham Plattner. Now they're going to put that decision in the hands of a few hundred delegates.
22: Yeah.
0: Who are now going to pick a new nominee. Where have we heard that before? To them, this is what democracy looks like.
22: Yeah. Well stated, Kyle Olson. As always, keep up the great work. Your team is killing it for Town Hall. We're very happy to be associated with you and the work that you're doing. Thanks, Kyle.
0: Thank you. Thank you.
22: Go check out the full report, townhall.com, where you can see the whole thing, watch the whole video. It's eye-opening. Be aware and share this with your friends in Nebraska.
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23: When Abraham Lincoln was elected president in 1860, America stood on the edge of collapse. Over the next 4 years, the Civil War claimed more than 700,000 lives and tested whether our republic could endure. As the war drew to a close, Lincoln looked beyond victory. He looked toward healing. In his second inaugural address, he challenged the nation. Let us strive on to bind up the nation's wounds, to achieve and cherish a just and lasting peace. Lincoln understood that preserving the greatest experiment in self-government required more than winning a war. It required the character to restore what had been broken. More than 160 years later, America still faces division. The question is not whether we'll disagree. The question is whether we still have the wisdom and the character to heal together.
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22: Like it or not, federal dollars are going to pay for college degrees right now, whether it's through grants, whether it's through subsidies for those universities, or whether it's through very reduced rates and reduced criteria student loans. That then, if you're Joe Biden, you just go ahead and forgive. So it's not really a loan, is it? And if we're going to be in the business of using tax dollars for those college degrees, well, we should have some say in what we're buying, right? The Trump administration is now proposing that we stop paying for college degrees unless they actually serve some purpose. Now, that's obviously pretty subjective, but I would like to hear from you at 855-784-4255. What college degree is so worthless that you would pull federal loan money from the program? Say, yes, we'll give you a loan, we'll help you with your loan, but not if you're going to get a degree in that. Do any of your kids, or do you know of people who have gotten worthless college degrees that really aren't worth our investment as a country? I would love to hear your opinion on that. 855-784-4255. We will be taking your calls on that, and I'll lay out exactly what this story looks like coming up in just a moment. But you just heard our conversation with Kyle Olson about these political consultants, the consulting class that they keep railing about, who are grooming candidates. They're making beautiful videos of them that make them look like oyster men. When, of course, and the media buys this stuff. They buy the lie. They repeat the lie. It was amazing. My favorite part of this story, this Graham Plattner thing over the last couple of weeks, was seeing all these people in the media saying, well, you know, he's not really an oyster farmer. Yes, thank you. We've been saying that for over a year. We know you haven't been paying attention to center-right media. Washington Free Beacon has blown through every single lie about this man and documented it over the months. They're great investigative reporters over there at Washington Free Beacon. Yes, obviously, these consultants are propping these people up, and they're selling a product to the voters. And the media goes along with it because that's the party that they love. They're fine with it. And most of them are Marxists, too. And the perfect example, as you just heard from Kyle Olson, is Zohran Mamdani, who is now the mayor of New York City. In any normal time, he would never be able to be mayor of New York City, but he was running against Andrew Cuomo, a person who, as governor, was hated by the people of New York because of his COVID policies. Also, by the way, he was drummed out of office because of a bunch of sexual exploits and Me Too accusations. So, you know, pretty target-rich environment there for any politician to run against Andrew Cuomo. And so the Marxist got his way, and he got into office. And now he's doing all these Marxist things. Here's the latest. The mayor of New York City's office put out a map celebrating all of the immigrant enclaves in New York City. The Bronx, Manhattan, Queens, Brooklyn, and Staten Island. And upon further scrutiny, well, there are a couple of immigrant enclaves missing. If I asked you, when you're in New York next, what famous neighborhood known for its ethnic identity in the great wave of 19th and 20th century immigration, what neighborhood would you like to visit? My bet is, over half of you, the first thing that would come to mind would be Little Italy, right? Little Italy. Everybody knows about Little Italy. Little Italy is great, by the way. It's like they have a festival every other day down there. Restaurants are phenomenal. The people who live there, for the most part, are still Italian Americans that link back all the way to that first wave of immigrants that came off the boat in the mid-19th century. It's also, by the way, right next to Chinatown. So you see some crossover there, you know, let's have some Chinese food, and then you know what they say about Chinese food, you know, an hour later you're still hungry, so you go over to Little Italy and have some pasta, and then you're not hungry for like a week. Believe it or not, and I know you do believe it, Little Italy did not make the map. Italian Americans need not apply. Chinatown's there, but Little Italy didn't make the cut in Zohran Mamdani's view of New York City's immigrant enclaves. By the way, there's a huge Irish and Italian contingent and many Irish and Italian neighborhoods in Staten Island. It's the most conservative part of New York City. Irish and Italian families have lived there for decades, over a century, but not on Zohran Mamdani's map. If you zoom in on
2: Staten Island, you will see that they put a little flag there for Little Mexico in Port Richmond. And let's not forget Little Africa of Staten Island. This is what you get when you get Zora Mamdani. And, well, you got exactly what you deserve, New York. 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
20: 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Breaking news.
6: A private prison company is selling two of California's largest ICE detention centers to the federal government. On Monday, CoreCivic announced it had sold facilities to the U.S. Department of Homeland Security for $1.5 billion. It's selling the Otay Mesa Detention Center near San Diego and the California City Detention Center in Kern County. The company estimates it will net a profit of $1.1 billion from the sales. Larry Marino in the Answer Newsroom.
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0: Should the federal government, with your tax dollars, subsidize useless, meaningless college degrees? Do you know of a college degree in particular that does not deserve government subsidy? Give us a call, 855-784-4255. We got inspired by this because of this video put out by the New York Post's columnist, Ricky Schlott. Here, take a listen, and then we'll take it from there.
1: The federal government will no longer back loans for programs that don't provide a return on investment for students. The Department of Education is comparing tax returns to the list of students in various programs at colleges and universities across the country. If the typical graduate does not make more than the typical high school graduate, then a program will be in jeopardy if this becomes the case for 2 out of 3 years. One analysis found that 804 programs, which are about 2% of all undergrad programs across the country, are potentially at risk. These graduate 40,000 students annually. There were some pretty surprising inclusions, like the University of Southern California, Juilliard, and the New School. Most of the programs that were impacted were in the arts, like music or studio arts. The outcomes of this policy change are still not yet determined, but schools could potentially shut down programs or increase their own financial aid towards students in these programs if they become impacted and can no longer get loans. My view on it is it seems like a no-brainer, not because I have any specific hostility towards these schools or these programs, but because schools actually should just have a duty to provide a service that's quite expensive that actually returns investment in the end, at the very least, to the level of the typical high school grad's employment.
0: The language here that's triggering people is return on investment. How dare you think of somebody's higher education and their personal enrichment as something that is a investment that demands a return? Well, no, if you're taking my money, I think that that's appropriate. Two quick personal stories on this. Well, actually, three quick personal stories, two of them out of full disclosure. Number one, I may be biased because I've gotten to where I am right now without a college degree. I know that might sound unsurprising to most of you, because I probably come across as a barely literate high school graduate. Barely high school graduate. I get it. That's fine. Make your jokes. But I work my butt off in two professions that I've had in my entire lifetime. One in theater management. And I rose to a pretty high level there, working for the biggest theater company in the country, the Schubert Organization, running their biggest theater in Los Angeles, managing some of the highest profile shows in that theater at the time. My second career you're looking at right now, and I think it speaks for itself in more ways than one. But I did that without a college degree. Now, my daughter, my oldest, she's actually getting a master in fine arts in theater management right now. And you might think, wow, what a waste of time that is. And, well, you might be right. But she's going to get a great job and have a great career. But don't worry, you're not paying for any of it. The school that she goes to for her master's program in theater management actually has a very generous endowment from a multi-billionaire who wanted to give back. His name is David Geffen. And David Geffen, in exchange for getting his name on the drama school in this bastion of higher learning, he gave them an endowment that underwrites all of the tuition for the master's program in theater management. Not a dime for the government. In fact, none of my children have gotten a dime from the government. Well, except one. She went to the Naval Academy. And I think the Navy's getting a pretty good return on investment with her, considering she's now an officer on a nuclear submarine, and she's committed to at least 5 years of service for our nation. That's kind of how it should work, right? If we're paying for it, that's return on investment. One other quick anecdote on this. I remember when I worked in the theater business, one of the young women who worked for me at the Schubert Theater in Los Angeles, she was going on to get her master's in film at USC, University of Southern California, one of the most expensive schools in America. She had an undergrad in theater from Occidental College, a very expensive liberal arts college where Barack Obama went for a couple of years. Good luck finding the transcripts. And then she was getting her master's in film at USC, and she was complaining about how she wasn't getting enough government subsidy for her tuition. And I, well, stupidly asked my right-wing conservative question, which is, listen, why should I be paying for you to get a master's degree in film at USC? And she was shocked and appalled that I would have been asked the question. Because people like me making films enriches our culture, and our government should make that a priority. And I just stared at her and walked away. That's the mindset, and that's what they think. They think that your tax dollars should pay for their degree to make films. Hey, I've got an idea. How about Hollywood underwrite those tuitions? Considering when you get your degree, you're going to end up making them rich. Oh, and then those film directors and actors or writers who get their subsidized degrees to go on to fame and fortune, when they win an award, they stand on stage and lecture you about your politics and how the government should take more of your money. It's rich, isn't it? What do you think? Can you think of some degrees that we should no longer subsidize? Let's go to Hoke in Round Hill, Virginia, listening on our flagship WMAL. Hey, Hoke, always good to start conversations with you. What's up?
2: I appreciate it. Hey, I'm not going to go into anything specific, but I'll just say, and then I'll tell you a little anecdote about my daughter. Anything with the word studies in the degree.
0: Oh, you mean like women's studies, Latino studies, Asian studies, what is it? All the studies.
2: All the studies. So my daughter, my youngest daughter, all she ever wanted to do was go to Auburn. I brainwashed her whole life, I guess. But she wanted to be a teacher. And we're in Virginia, and I said, Taylor, that is a noble profession. I will help you go to college, but if you're going to be a teacher, you got to go in-state, because I'm not paying out-of-state tuition for you to get a degree in teaching.
0: Yeah.
2: So she did something else and went to Auburn and is now doing very well.
0: Excellent. And by the way, she can still be a teacher if she has children. She can teach her own children as a homeschool mom.
2: Yes, if that is what happens, then her children will be very well educated.
0: There you go. All right. Hey, Hoke, always great to talk with you, man. Thank you for that. And that's good parenting. I told my kids, listen, here's what I'm going to contribute to your education. This is the dollar amount. And it happened to be the dollar amount for a in-state tuition in California at the highest level, University of California system. All right. Not a private school. UC schools are very good schools. And they were born and they were raised in California until I moved here. And I said, this is what I will pay. Now, if you want to go to a college that costs more than this, you're going to have to figure out how to make up the difference. You got to get scholarships or if you want to take out student loans, fine. But it was a great educational moment for my kids. And I said, here's why you borrow money. You borrow money to purchase something that brings value to you so you can get a return on that loan. And I explained the difference between, you know, a car loan, which, you know, the second you drive that car off the lot, you've lost money in the equation because of the depreciation of that vehicle, versus a mortgage, which in many cases, depending on the interest rate, ends up being a smart investment to make in real estate and worth the loan that you're taking out, because that thing you're purchasing will appreciate in value. Now, you can apply that to an education. You can say, okay, it's worth taking out this loan at this interest rate because this thing I'm buying, this college degree, is going to pay off at this level someday. My kids had to make that equation, and they've done pretty well for themselves, knowing exactly how those dollars were going to be spent and what it would really cost them. But if it's all underwritten, if it all appears to be free, then they never learned that lesson. And then they end up voting for Bernie Sanders. Let's try Nick in my place of birth, Detroit, Michigan. Go blue. Hey, Nick. Thanks for calling. I'm Larry O'Connor.
3: Hey, Larry, I didn't know you're from Michigan.
0: Yeah, grew up at Ann Arbor, 5 Mile and Hagerty in Plymouth, Michigan.
3: Oh, good for you. I listen to your radio show like every morning.
0: Thank you.
3: Glad to be on. I think it is a big question. I think federal government funding has definitely inflated cost of college. I would keep it simple on the other side of your question, and what the government should fund is basically start with military, or if you're going to work for the federal government directly after college,
0: mm-hmm.
3: And I think that is a good basis to start. That actually is direct impact to the federal government. But this other stuff of all these other different categories, I think starting with just military and maybe branching out to medical or maybe working for the IRS, that stuff should be funded because, you know, the federal government's going to employ you. But
0: So basically treat other professions like we do for the military academies where, okay, we'll help you get this education, but you need to give 5 years of service to work for the federal government or state government at some level to give back for the tuition you got.
3: Yeah, I think that would probably get a lot of bipartisan agreement. I think it's a great point to make.
0: I think it is a great point, and I appreciate you. By the way, how do you think that Senate race is going to go for the Democrats? Is this Abdul Syed going to get the nomination?
3: I don't know. I really, I'm not sure, but I'm not fully aware on that situation, to be honest with you. I mainly just. Also, another point on the funding for college.
0: Yeah.
3: Pretty much every employer I've had, they funded college for me once I get there. So why the federal government needs to be involved to begin with, I'm not sure.
0: That's a very good point. Listen, small businesses have a trouble doing that. Nick, thanks for the call, and thanks for listening from Detroit. But that is a great point. A lot of businesses right now, if you get an entry-level job there, they will offer assistance for your tuition if you want to get a higher education. And it's a great investment for them because it makes you a better employee and, a better trained employee, better educated employee at the very least. But also, you'll give loyalty to that company and perhaps stay longer, which is good for everybody involved. Let's turn to Ben in Culpeper. Ben, we're talking about the government subsidy of education. The Trump administration wants to make sure they get an ROI on that. So there's some degrees they're going to stop financing. What do you think?
4: Well, first of all, we start with any degree that has the word race or gender or something like that.
0: Yes.
4: That's number one.
0: Yes.
4: Second, maybe we go through and if it's anything similar to the list of degrees from the movie Accepted, if it's close to that, like walking around thinking about stuff, get rid of that crap.
0: Yes. I don't know if they blatantly call it that at this point, but it does seem that some of these degrees involve just walking around and thinking about stuff.
4: Yeah, that movie was a parody of colleges, but they've become the parody. They've the old joke about underwater basket weaving. Well,
0: yes.
4: We're not that far from that crap.
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10: Trump administration proposing that student loans and other subsidies for college degrees should show a clear return on investment. Otherwise, they're not going to get any government funding. That seems reasonable and normal. We're taking your calls on the degrees that shouldn't be touched. Everyone seems to agree. Anything with the studies at the end of it, you know, Latinx studies, the African-American studies. Because what happens is, transgender studies, you end up getting a four-year degree. You're majoring in hating our culture and hating our country. And then you end up voting for Zahra Mamdani. Why should I pay for that? Why should I pay for that? Indeed. More of your calls at 855-784-4255. I do will talk about food for the poor right now because Venezuela is feeling it right now because of these twin earthquakes. There's still people 14 days later who were trapped and buried alive. Time is running out, but we're still hearing about miracles happening. Here's a report from the Canadian Broadcasting Company.
11: There are believed to be about five people who were in a barbershop when the earthquake hits on June 24th, those twin earthquakes that rocked this part of Venezuela. And there are people here holding on to this thread of hope that they may still, after this earthquake, they still believe there's this small sliver of a chance. There's people reporting that they've heard voices. And
10: for those who have been rescued, they need your help desperately. And I'm so touched by the Christian charity shown by my audience. We're going to LarryOShow.com and then clicking on that banner at the top that says Help Venezuela. 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They are rushing emergency relief to children and families in earthquake-ravaged Venezuela. 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God bless you. Thank you for helping those who desperately need it. All right, let's turn to Roger, Germantown, Wisconsin. Roger, you have a problem with the Trump administration saying, no, we're not going to pay for those garbage degrees.
12: No, I don't have a problem with it. And in fact, if anything, there should be apprenticeship scholarships or

0: financial aid. For a while, Democrats were saying, oh, everybody should go to college. Everybody should go to college. I'm sorry, but the real truth is not everybody should go to college. There are people that are just not capable of handling that workload. However, all the studies I have ever heard of show that college graduates earn more than non-college graduates on average. Mm. However, those studies have never tested for kicking out the less qualified, frankly, less intelligent, less observant people. If you took a group of equally intelligent and work ethic people, take two groups, one goes to college, one doesn't, and then test 20 years later for their income and net worth levels, I bet you that gap that they talk about is vastly reduced.
1: Roger, you have struck on something that is so important, and I just want to echo it real fast. Because, yeah, when you look at people who don't have college degrees and compare their income capabilities, the sad fact is there's a huge wedge within that group of people without college degrees who couldn't qualify for college, who couldn't even think of taking some college-level classes. But there's a ton of people in that group who are incredibly intelligent, incredibly capable, and they decide to become entrepreneurs. They start businesses, or they go to a trade school, and they open up an HVAC or plumbing company or what have you, and they're doing just fine. That distinction has to be made.
0: Well, and I think you're a case in point. Didn't Mark Zuckerberg quit Harvard when he started?
1: He did.
0: Facebook and Meta.
1: Neither Mark Zuckerberg or Bill Gates have college degrees. They went, but then they got out because they saw that they didn't need it. Roger in Germantown, Wisconsin. Thank you for that great observation. I just mentioned my hometown, Plymouth, Michigan, and here we've got Dale from Plymouth, Michigan. That's what are the odds? We got a lot of people listening in Wayne County. Hey, Dale.
2: Believe it or not, I'm sitting in a building at the corner of 5 Mile and Hegarty right now.
1: So no way! Right, Cat, according to Lake Point and St. Kenneth's Parish, where I went to church.
2: That's right.
1: There you go.
2: That's right. Well, people have already mentioned studies.
1: Yeah, blank degrees. Studies, anything those, studies. Yes, lesbian Native American studies. It's a very narrow field, but not a big ROI.
2: I call them fill-in-the-blank studies, FIBS. It's a lie. Those are lie degrees, so I call them fill-in-the-blank studies.
1: That's actually brilliant.
2: I do have another thing is I think that after they graduate, that any loans you have, you could take a certain amount, but after 10 years, if they can't pay off that loan, I think that the college or the university should be obligated to pay off that loan. If you can't pay off your loan in 10 years, then you have not gotten a degree that is of value.
1: Dale, that's diabolically brilliant, actually, because now you're incentivizing the school to make sure that not only does a person get a worthwhile degree, but they help them actually get a worthwhile profession so that they'll be able to pay off that loan. You're right. The schools benefit from all this money. This is not money that goes to the student. It goes to the school. And they don't care if the loan ever gets paid back. They need to have skin in the game, Dale.
2: Yes.
1: I love it. That's absolutely brilliant. 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Coming up in our next hour, we are going to kick things off with KT McFarland, national security expert. We'll talk about the president's trip to NATO, the latest out of Russia and Ukraine, and yes, whether that ceasefire is indeed over. Then we'll speak with the chairman of the Judiciary Committee, Jim Jordan. That's a big hour, and it's coming up next on O'Connor and Company.
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4: Folks, we're here today interviewing Mr. Uncertainty. 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
5: Well, I'm not sure.
4: What's it like to be so indecisive?
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8: With SRA News, I'm John Scott. President Trump says he's closing the door on the memo of understanding with Iran.
9: President Trump says the MOU with Iran has collapsed.
10: To me, I think it's over. I don't want to deal with them anymore. They're scum. You know what scum is? They're scum. They're sick people. They're led by sick people. And if they had a nuclear weapon, they'd use it. As far as I'm concerned, it's over. I'll speak to our negotiators. They want to negotiate. They're good people. As far as I'm concerned, it's over.
9: The president says Iran's actions have left little room for the agreement to continue. Willie Nelson, Washington.
8: The U.S. has hit Iran with at least 90 strikes that were intended to further degrade Iran's ability to threaten freedom of navigation in the Strait of Hormuz. It will cost you more to mail a letter. The U.S. Postal Service once again raising the price of forever stamps and other postal rates. On Monday, those stamps will increase in price by 4 cents to 82 cents. This is SRN News.
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1: We are flying through this Thursday morning. We're live in your nation's capital on our flagship station, WMAL. It's Washington, D.C. For those of you keeping score at home, I'm Larry O'Connor. Good morning. We're still covering the announcement from Graham Plattner last night that he intends to take his name off the ballot. He still hasn't, though. And he's suspended his campaign, which means he can unsuspend it at any time. A narcissist to the end. We'll give you more details about that and what might happen next there as a select few Democrat Party leaders are going to get into a smoke-filled room and pick a person to put on the ballot that they can rig now against Susan Collins because, well, democracy or something. That it's happened a lot there over on that side of the ledger. It's an amazing thing. They figure out that their candidate, who the people just voted for, can't win, and so they just decide to kick him out and find someone else. Which, back in the old days, is how party politics worked. But, last I checked with these very same people, it's Republicans who are a threat to the people's voice expressed through democracy. And, well, of course, they've been lying this whole time. There's a shock. Coming up later in the show, we'll also speak with the chairman of the Judiciary Committee in the House of Representatives, Jim Jordan of Ohio. But right now, we are always honored to speak with KT McFarland. She is the former Deputy National Security Advisor to the Trump administration. About her storied foreign policy and national security career go all the way back to Henry Kissinger and Richard Nixon. KT, thanks for joining us.
0: It's a pleasure and an honor. Thank you.
1: So much to talk about with the president's trip to NATO. First, this little bit, clip 14, ladies and gents. This was the president, while sitting with Volodymyr Zelensky, has Pete Hegseth there, Scott Bessent there, Marco Rubio, and they're talking about the next steps with Iran. And we'll take a listen, KT.
2: Last night, as you said, a lot of small craft that they were trying to harass shipping with. So that was a big part of what we targeted. Underground facilities where they were storing drones or missiles, coastal defense sites, radar sites, surveillance sites, anything used to harass shipping in the Strait of Hormuz. So anything they thought they had rebuilt or capability they were using was a target last night. And tonight, if we need to, on your order, Mr. President, we will hit even more and even deeper, because that's the consequence.
22: And we may put down the blockade. And it'll only be a blockade for Iran. Anybody else can have whatever they want. Now, of course, they'll drop some mines if they can, you know, if they can do it. But it's hard because we're taking out those little boats now with the same weapon we used to take out the drug lords and the boats coming in by sea.
1: All right, KT. So this, by the way, comes right after the president saying that they're lunatics. You can't trust them. They're liars. The ceasefire is over. If Witkoff wants to keep talking, go ahead. But as far as I'm concerned, it's over. So what next in Iran?
0: You know, here's the thing. Some things have gone the way we wanted. Some things have not gone the way we wanted. And some things are better and even unanticipated. And that's been a great advantage. So where are we now? Well, as far as Iran's nuclear program, gone. And if they try to rebuild it, we can see them trying to rebuild it. We'll just bomb them again. So that's off the table. They've used the Strait of Hormuz as a nuclear weapon blackmail, because they've gone to countries and said, you know, do what we want or else we're going to close this. We're going to cause oil spikes. We're going to throw the whole world economy into a tailspin. So that was bad. But what was good about it is that now a lot of those countries are no longer buying from Iran or from other countries in the Gulf. They're buying American. There's been a 30% increase in the last several months of U.S. crude oil exports since the war began. So countries like Greece and Turkey and Japan and Netherlands and Germany, they're all buying American. So that's a good thing. It's terrific for our economy. Another good thing that's happened is that we have much closer relations with all of the Gulf Arab countries, the Saudis, Kuwait, Bahrain, UAE, Qatar even. So that was what President Trump has been able to do in addition to the Iran part of it, is that he's forged a new constellation in the Middle East, where it's the United States plus Israel plus the Gulf Arab countries working economically together and militarily together to contain and isolate Iran and diminish Iran's power. So what happens next? You know, people say finish the job. I have no idea. I guess everybody means something slightly different by finish the job. I think finish the job is take out the last 15-20% of their military capability. I think that, in fact, one of the reasons they didn't take out, and with Operation Epic Fury, everything, you know, 100%, was in part they wanted a ceasefire, but in part because they wanted that last card to play. And now we have something to punish Iran with. We can go back and take out that last 15-20% of their military targets.
1: Mm-hmm.
0: And then by doing the economic squeeze of putting sanctions back on so they can't get revenue from oil sales, I think we've made the situation in Iran so untenable for the leadership and so fractured that maybe we now see a change of like a slow rolling coup of a regime change. Not one led by us, but one made possible by us and then hopefully led by the Iranian people.
1: By the way, KT McFarland, it's being reported that we attacked a critical bridge, part of their infrastructure that apparently was used for railway commerce between Iran, China, and Russia. That's been taken out. Also, some IRGC targets overnight have been taken out. IRGC has announced that they launched attacks against American military bases, but there's no sign that any real damage was done, and thank God no casualties. There are some people who believe that President Trump and his team right now could kind of walk away from this situation, yeah, and claim victory. Do you agree with that?
0: I think they could. I don't think they will. But here's why they could claim victory. No nukes. Missile structure is gone. The ability to make new missiles is gone. The Strait of Hormuz is open. There's sort of three lanes. The top lane, the one near Iran. Iran's still trying to harass and fire at ships. The middle lane, kind of up for grabs. The bottom lane near the Oman coast, that's open. I mean, we're getting 60, 70 ships a day. And the proof of that is that oil prices haven't gone up. I mean, they spiked about 24 hours ago, just a little bit, not big. And the one big takeaway, the political part of it, political economic, is that everybody was so worried, the oil prices are going to go so high, gasoline's going to be $8 a gallon, Trump's going to lose the midterms. That's not happening.
1: Yeah.
0: Oil was down at about 68 2 days before this second round of attacks. Now it's, like $6 more a barrel.
1: It's about $73.50 per barrel right now is what I checked. Yeah. There's some intrigue here, and I want to move on to Russia and Ukraine in a sec. But first, there's some intrigue internally about the president's team. The observers suggest that Rubio's always been suspicious of any deal here, and he's sort of more of the hawk in all of this. But it was Vance and Wyckoff and Kushner who won the day and moved toward negotiation to see if anything can get done. And it certainly seems like the president has determined that that ain't going to fly anymore. So do you buy this idea that there's some palace intrigue and maybe some conflict? Is this as simple as Rubio was right, Vance was wrong, and that means Vance is on the decline and Rubio is on the ascension?
0: Oh, God, I just can't stand that Washington parlor thing.
1: Hey, listen, this is what I'm hearing in town. You know what? This is my fault for being in the Beltway.
0: Yeah, so I don't live in Washington. Well, I live in New York, much less intrigue in New York. Here's why. It's an expression in the Bible called in the fullness of time. So what happened with the memorandum of understanding and the negotiations? The stock market went up. The price of oil went down. We bought a certain amount of space in the economy, world economy, American economy. And now, as a result of the however long the ceasefire has gone, 30 days, whatever, it's now stabilized the economy. So I think that was a good thing to have happened at the time. I don't think you ever trust those guys. And by holding back that final 15-20% of stuff that was still a target, still on the target list, you have the ability to go back and take out those targets.
1: Yeah.
0: What this is all exposed is that there's a big split in the Iranian leadership. It's the guys we're negotiating with, the civilians, and as Trump says, they call me all the time, they really want a deal. Those are the guys who have to run the country, and they're thinking, the economy's about to crash, we know we have to have a deal of some sort, we know we have to relieve the pressure. On the other hand are the IRGC, the guys with the guns. They don't want any deal with anybody, anytime, for any reason. They just want to be martyrs, or they want their nuclear weapons. They're just never going to make a deal. And the problem is going to be for the Iranian people.
1: Yeah.
0: Who do you support? How do you make sure, if you're against the IRGC and all the other stuff that they stand for, how do you marginalize them and how do you support the people who do want a deal, imperfect as those people may be?
1: KT, 1 minute left. The president said yesterday that it looks like we're going to license the technology for Patriot missiles and other weapon systems to Ukraine so they can manufacture it themselves. Is that new? Have we done this before? And what's the downside if we allow this to happen?
0: Okay, we have done this in some cases, but not in a big way in this sense. This is a really big deal. And why is it so important? It's because I think it's the beginning of a U.S.-Ukrainian relationship, military production relationship. Not U.S.-NATO-Ukraine. It's U.S.-Ukraine. Ukraine's got drones. They're really good at drones. They make cheap, fast drones, and they overnight they kind of improve them. So we want some of that. They want Patriot missiles. We can't make them fast enough. They're going to make some. I think it's the beginning of a very good situation between the United States and Ukraine. We all benefit.
1: Sounds kind of win-win there, and Vladimir Putin can't be happy, so that's usually a good sign. KT, always good to talk to you, my friend. Thanks for joining us.
0: Thank you.
1: More to come. Keep it here. It's O'Connor and Company.
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1: By the way, a quick congratulations to my friend Mercedes Schlapp, her husband Matt Schlapp. For longtime listeners of this program, on WMAL. You know that Mercy is one of my best friends since I moved here to Washington, going on 15 years. And for several years, she was a weekly co-host on the program with me. You know Mercedes Schlepp well. She's part of our family here. And she just found out that her second daughter, her second of five daughters, is engaged to be married. Now, her oldest daughter is getting married next month. And now her second oldest daughter is engaged to get married next year. And did I mention they have five daughters? Number three just started college, finished her first year in college. And I know the family well. I know the girls well. And if you could just say a prayer for Matt and Mercedes as they figure out the finances of getting five daughters married. Oh, Lordy. I've only had to go through one of those, and it was, I'm still feeling the pain. But God bless the Schlepp family, and God bless Mercedes, the proud mother of these girls who are now, and they seem to have found great, great young men to get married to. And this generation, I'll tell you, both girls are in their early 20s, under 25. My daughter got married just when she turned 24. She's about to turn 25, and about a week after she turns 25, she's going to have her first baby. There's something about this generation. I know statistics are showing that kids are still waiting until they're about 29, 30, 31 before they get married and have kids. But if you divide those statistics down to children raised in conservative and faith-based Christian or Jewish households, they're getting married pretty young, and they're starting their families pretty young, and that's a good thing. It's a very good thing. Speaking of having babies, latest on birthright citizenship, President Trump announced yesterday that he's filing for a rehearing with the Supreme Court on birthright citizenship after an anchor baby hospital was discovered operating in Texas. That's right. Chip Roy, congressman from Texas, posted this on his social media. Hospitals are advertising how to give birth to a baby in Texas. They're actually putting it on billboards. They have birth packages so that your baby is born in South Texas. They're brazen about it. President Trump saw this, and he wants this to be reheard. He says signs and billboards are being put up all over our southern border and Mexico advertising birthright citizenship with delivery starting at $4,000. Likewise, similar signs going up all over the country. Billions of dollars will be illegally made by this scam, with citizenship going to anyone willing to pay. It will be by far the number one way of becoming a citizen, and then the entire family will be allowed to follow. Not sustainable. Nobody saw this coming. American citizenship is not for sale. In fact, it's a crime, and therefore the Supreme Court's ruling is wrong. I will be asking for a rehearing by the United States Supreme Court immediately. This miscarriage of justice will destroy America if they don't change their absolutely insane decision. Thank you for your attention to this matter. And obviously he's right about how insane this is. He's right about how this is or at least should be illegal. I don't know if he's right about whether the only way to fix this is for the Supreme Court to rehear the case and decide differently or to amend the Constitution. I am pretty sure that Congress, remember them? Remember the lawmakers? Remember legislation? I'm pretty sure Congress can address this. If this isn't already illegal, it should be made illegal. Any hospital participating in this should be stripped of their funding. Any private company that engages in birth citizenship, tourism, should be arrested. They should be sued. They should be taken out of business. They should be thrown behind bars. I think you can do that without violating the Constitution. I think that you can continue to have this, and I don't believe in this interpretation of the 14th Amendment, but I don't think we need to wait for the Supreme Court to make these decisions. How about we get Congress involved? And by the way, let me answer that question for you, because we've got a congressman coming up next, and not only just any congressman. He actually happens to be the chairman of the Judiciary Committee, which I believe would be a committee that could, in fact, hear something like this, a law that would address specifically these organizations, these hospitals, and these people who game our system and defraud the American taxpayer and turn our Constitution into a suicide pact. We'll talk to Jim Jordan about that coming up in our next segment. 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All right, coming up, Jim Jordan, chairman of the Judiciary Committee, will kick things off with this idea of birth tourism next.
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9: With SRA News, I'm John Scott. President Trump says he's closing the door on the memo of understanding with Iran.
10: President Trump says the MOU with Iran has collapsed.
12: To me, I think it's over. I don't want to deal with them anymore. They're scum. You know what scum is? They're scum. They're sick people. They're led by sick people. And if they had a nuclear weapon, they'd use it. As far as I'm concerned, it's over. I'll speak to our negotiators. They want to negotiate. They're good people. As far as I'm concerned, it's over.
10: The president says Iran's actions have left little room for the agreement to continue. Willie Nelson, Washington.
9: The U.S. has hit Iran with at least 90 strikes that were intended to further degrade Iran's ability to threaten freedom of navigation in the Strait of Hormuz. It will cost you more to mail a letter. The U.S. Postal Service once again raising the price of forever stamps and other postal rates. On Monday, those stamps will increase in price by 4 cents to 82 cents. This is SRN News.
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0: We are in your nation's capital, Washington, D.C., on our flagship station, WMAL. But for our next guest, it's more important that we are heard right now on AM 1420, The Answer, in Cleveland, Ohio, the city of champions. Joining us now is Jim Jordan of the Judiciary. I'm sorry, that was for my friend Hugh Hewitt, who likes to always talk about Ohio sports, and I have to remind him that you know how it goes. Congressman Jordan, always good to talk to you. Thanks for joining us.
1: You mean the Browns didn't win the Super Bowl last year?
0: They came so close this time, Chairman, so close. Yeah. But listen, I'm a Lions fan, so we share the futility, I promise.
1: Yeah.
0: Chairman Jordan, I know that you disagree with the Supreme Court's decision and certainly the way they came about that decision by interpreting the 14th Amendment in a way that it was never intended. What do you think is the best way forward right now on birthright citizenship?
1: Probably pass legislation and have it, you know, it'll work its way up to the court again and hope that the court, you know, goes with what I would believe is just a more common sense decision and saying, look, the 14th Amendment was after the evil of slavery. It was designed to deal with that situation. It wasn't designed to say people who just come into the country for a short period of time, have a child, but that kid is then suddenly an American citizen.
0: Yeah.
1: Protecting, particularly when people enter the country illegally and do that. So I think so much of this is just common sense and the court, unfortunately, just didn't rule that way. So I think it probably will require that long process again because we're talking about, you know, an amendment to the United States Constitution and the way they interpreted it.
0: Or wait for a new makeup of the Supreme Court justices, perhaps,
1: It
0: was a narrow decision.
1: Sure.
0: We just reported on the fact that within the last week since that decision, there's now billboards coming up at the border in Mexico and in South Texas advertising for birthing packages. Spend $4,000, give birth in Texas, and your kid's a citizen. Is that already illegal? Or at the very least, despite what the Constitution says, that practice can be made criminal, can't it?
1: Well, I think it could, and that may be what we need to look at legislatively. And I think it's interesting, because I forget if it was Alito or Justice Thomas. I think they wrote about this in one of their dissents in the actual opinion. So they were prophetic. So much so it happened within like a couple weeks, for goodness sake. And this is something that President Trump has talked about that could take place or has been taking place. So, that may be how we have to address that. We're looking at, look, there's a number of things we want to get done, on the whole immigration issue. The thing we've really been focused on that I think is, you know, part of this overall concern is this sanctuary jurisdiction issue. And so we continue to push that. That bill has passed our committee. We think it will pass the House. We keep trying to get the votes there and pass it in the House and then get it over to the Senate.
0: On sanctuary policies, I know you've been doing some great hearings, a lot of them focused right here in our backyard in Washington, D.C., in Fairfax County. This week, sir, another report. This one is an illegal immigrant. He had been deported multiple times. He had been arrested multiple times. He was allowed to stay because of the prosecutor there, Mr. Descano, and also the orders of the very moderate Abigail Spanberger, the governor, which, of course, I'm joking when I say moderate. This is a Salvadoran national and now charged with kidnapping and raping a woman in Fairfax County. What's holding up some sort of legislation here to do away with these sanctuary policies and actually hold these people accountable?
1: We are close. Every Republican voted for the bill in committee. We are close to having no Democrats going to vote for it. You saw this in the hearing we had a week ago, where we had brought up this issue, and one of the Democrats said that, you know, this is the fourth hearing we've had on this. And I remember I responded and said, I don't care if we have 5, 6, 7, 8 hearings, whatever it takes to deal with this. So we're just working our way through that. I think we will get the votes ultimately in the House and get the bill to the Senate. And then we'll see what the Senate will do. But it shouldn't surprise us that this happened again in Fairfax County. I mean, we had Mr. Descano in for a hearing a few months ago, and in that hearing, it was clear their policy is we will take into account the deportation status, the immigration status of the criminal when we decide what to charge them with and what kind of plea agreement they might give us. I think truly a violation of the Constitution, because that's unequal treatment under our Constitution, treating American citizens worse than they're treating migrants who commit the same crime. So it just how ridiculous this whole policy is, where they create these sanctuary jurisdictions and give special treatment to illegal migrants who commit another crime, for goodness sake, not the crime of entering the country, but another crime in addition to that.
0: What you just described there, you know, treating a criminal differently, more leniently, if they're a non-citizen and in the country illegally versus how they would treat a U.S. citizen, that sounds like an equal protection problem. That sounds like a violation of civil rights. Do you know if Deputy Attorney General Dillon, who heads up that division, is she looking at criminal charges potentially for Mr. Descano in the operation there?
1: They're looking at this overall issue. I know that Harmeet had put out a statement here recently about what they're doing there. And God bless her. God bless Todd Blanche, the great work he's doing at the Justice Department. But I think we talked about this last time, Larry. This sanctuary jurisdiction is part of a bigger plan. Step one, they let in 10 million illegal migrants, open border during Joe Biden. Step two, create sanctuary jurisdictions, which makes it difficult to remove those migrants when they commit an additional crime. Step three, don't pay the guys, don't fund the guys who do the removing, don't fund ICE. They did that for 100-some days. Yeah. And then step four, have these prosecutors like Descano who go light on criminals in general, but even lighter on illegal migrants who commit the same crime as an American.
0: Right.
1: That is an insidious plan, but that is what they're doing.
0: You know, as we move toward the midterms here, Chairman Jordan, I think it's noteworthy that should Democrats somehow eke out a majority here, and historically they have a good chance of doing that, considering it's an off year past a Republican winning the White House, that means Jamie Raskin would have the gavel. I'd love for you as a moment to reflect on that and what that would mean to the Judiciary Committee. Is there any doubt in your mind that he will convert that entire Judiciary Committee into an inquiry and impeachment body for President Trump?
1: No, I think that's why he got the position. Remember, Democrats don't have term limits. Jerry Nadler was the top Democrat on the Judiciary Committee. They think they're going to win. I think they're wrong. I think we're going to win, but they think they're going to win. And so at the start of this Congress, they said to Mr. Nadler, we're going to kick you to the side and we're going to bring in Mr. Raskin, because we think, Democrats think, they're going to win this midterm election, and Mr. Raskin will conduct the impeachment proceeding and all the oversight that will go into looking into the first family, looking into cabinet secretaries, everything else.
0: Yeah.
1: So yeah, I do think that's their plan. I don't think it's going to work because I think we're actually going to sort of defy history and win this election. I think we have good candidates. We're raising good money. Redistricting helped us. And the retirements that everyone's talking about largely happened in relatively safe Republican seats. So I think we can prevail.
0: And as you see the primary season sort of coming to a close here, I'd love for you to reflect on sort of what's happening with your colleagues across the aisle. A lot of Democrat incumbents have lost in their primaries. In blue districts, they've lost to these radical socialists who aren't even pretending that they're Democrats. They're just using the Democrat Party to gain power, and they are Marxists. Is Hakeem Jeffries playing a really dangerous game here with a pretty diabolical group?
1: Well, we'll see. I think it's bad for the country that, you know, I said this the other day in an interview, the once great party of FDR and JFK is now anti-Israel, anti-Semitic, and communist. I mean, that's what's happening in these primaries. They're radical socialists who are against our ally Israel. It's Dan Goldman, who was the impeachment counsel who Adam Schiff brought in as the impeachment counsel for the Intel Committee when they did their secret impeachment. I spent 4 months in a bunker in the basement of the Capitol with Mr. Schiff and Mr. Goldman when we were doing a couple depositions a day and hearings and everything else in secret down there that Schiff had to do this impeachment. Dan Goldman, after that, goes home to New York, runs for Congress, wins, is running again, and gets beat, but gets beat by 30 points because he wasn't radical enough. That is how bad, that is how radical this Democrat socialist, element in their party is. And while not all Democrats are that crazy, the left that controls their party is. And that's the energy and the power in their party right now. And it is, I think, scary for the country. And it's why it's, I think, even more important that we win as Republicans in this midterm.
0: Chairman Jordan, does that almost make you feel sorry for Dan Goldman? Almost?
1: Well, Mr. Goldman and I, we got along fine. I get along with Mr. Raskin. I just disagree with him, and we'll fight him in committee all the time. They both have fun.
0: You know we don't like it when you're polite and friendly to these people, Jim. Come on.
1: Well, I do disagree with him. I'll give you that. That's for darn sure.
0: Yeah. Well, no, I said it. I kind of feel sorry for the guy. He did everything the Democrats demanded.
2: Yeah,
0: he jumped. When they said jump Dan Goldman, he said how high. He debased himself in every possible way to please them, and then his reward is to be defeated by 30 points.
1: 30 points. 30 points.
0: Yeah.
1: Yeah, it is unfortunate for the country. I mean, some people are saying this is going to benefit us politically. Maybe. I don't know for sure, but maybe. But I do know this, it's not healthy for our country when a once great party is now, like I said, anti-Israel and socialist.
0: One other moment, good question. I saw your name attached to a letter that came out of the House. I believe it was oversight. Had to do with the WNBA. And what we continue seeing, these attacks on Caitlin Clark. And the WNBA doesn't seem to be doing anything about it. And it almost seems quite evident that these are racially motivated attacks against Caitlin Clark. What can Congress do here?
1: I don't know that there's anything, and I'd have to look and see what you're referring to there, because that doesn't ring a bell. I mean,
0: I'm sorry.
1: On all kinds of different investigations.
0: I just saw this yesterday. It had to do with an inquiry over the equal employment opportunity.
1: As fans, it seems like the NBA, WNBA is now very popular because because of Caitlin Clark and what she did when she came out of college and that amazing run she had at the University of Iowa. So it's unfortunate if she's being treated in a way that's not appropriate. I haven't seen the files that they've talked about. So I'd have to see what exactly happened.
0: Sorry for the curveball. Appreciate it. But you're deaf. You can handle it. All right. Congressman Jim Jordan, thanks for joining us. Always good to talk to you.
1: You bet.
0: He is the chairman of the Judiciary Committee, and he needs to stay in that position. God knows we can't have Jamie Raskin there. That's why we need to nationalize these midterms as much as we possibly can. 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
1: It's Critter News time. Critter News. Critter News. It's a fan favorite, I'm told, on this program. We've been doing Critter News for a long time because there's always news about critters, and it's always fascinating. And there always seems to be some sort of strange political angle to it. In fact, here's one. Believe it or not, get this, there are a lot of rats in Washington, D.C. No, no, not those rats. Stop it with those jokes about politicians. I know, you can't spell Democrats without rats. But no, that's not what I'm talking about. We're talking about the four-legged vermin that carry diseases. No, not the Marxists. Will you stop that? Rats, the rodents, no matter what I say, you're going to think I'm talking about Democrats. So let's just get to the story. In D.C., we have a rat problem. It's mostly in Georgetown and up and down the canal there, but also Adams Morgan and other neighborhoods that are older, that have a lot of restaurants, have a lot of dirtbag drunks who live on the street as hobos and leave food lying around, and business owners and homeowners who leave piles of garbage on the sidewalk. Suffice to say, there are a lot of rats involved in this town. And in the summertime, it gets even worse. The rats are out in force. But the district government is claiming that the numbers are better this year because they've been giving the rats birth control. I'm assuming these rats are not Catholic, and so there's no violation. Is it against the Catholic religion to give birth control to rats? It can't be, right? I'm going to have to look that up. I'm going to have to ask my bishop. Actually, no, not my bishop. My bishop. Well, no comment on my bishop. But let's just get to the story. Residents have noticed feeding stations placed along the streets and alleyways in the Eastern Market and Adams Morgan neighborhoods. And those stations dispense along with the food. So they're feeding these rats, which doesn't make a lot of sense. But with the food, they're getting liquid birth control for the rats. And officials say that they are actually making a difference. I still think they should just allow for rat season and let people let. I want to see Elmer Fudd with his shotgun prowling through Georgetown saying that he's hunting wabbits and wats at the same time. Why not? Rabbits and rats are pretty similar, actually, if you think about it. Rabbits are just rats with a little more charm and a fuzzy tail. In other rat news, by the way, in New Mexico, they have found a rat that tested positive for bubonic plague. Yes, that's right. The plague. May I remind you that New Mexico is dominated by Democrats. It's one of the few states down in that region that consistently votes blue. And so, yes, of course, they have taken us back to the dark ages as it comes to communicable diseases. A homeowner discovered a plague-ridden rodent dead.

0: on a private property in Santa Fe County, submitted it for testing, and according to the New Mexico Health Department, yep, this rat's got the plague. It is the first confirmed wild animal in Santa Fe County to test positive for the illness caused by Yersinia pestis bacteria this year. Apparently, there are multiple cases of plague that often pop up at various times. And oftentimes, I'm not kidding when I say this is linked to blue regions and Democrat regions. In cities, counties, and states where they encourage criminal vagrancy and people living on the streets and all of the filth that goes along with that, you know, again, lessons that we as Western civilization learned hundreds of years ago are bad for us, bad for the people on the street, and bad for the rest of the town. In those jurisdictions, you have a lot of rats, and then you have a lot of plague. Those rats carry horrible diseases. We know this, but we do nothing about it. That's your life lesson today, boys and girls. You don't have to be a brilliant scientist to know that if we figure this out in the what they call the Dark Ages in medieval times, and we recognize that it was the rats that carried the diseases, then you do whatever you can to keep the rats from breeding and continuing to fester. And that means you don't let people live on the street, and you don't keep piles of garbage and filth on the street, which is, I believe, the proper description of Los Angeles and San Francisco circa 2026, and certain corners of Washington, D.C. as well. Maybe it's not the birth control that's actually helping the rat problem in Washington. Maybe it's the Trump administration finally cleaning up this town. Right? Right? Right. I'm going to take a moment to give you an update on the horrific conditions in Venezuela after that twin earthquake that they suffered around June 24th. It's been 14 days now. They're still finding survivors. I saw a story yesterday of a woman, a mother, who nursed three children while they were trapped under rubble and kept them alive. It is absolutely miraculous, and the miracles don't end there. Here's a report from the Canadian Broadcasting Company.
1: There are believed to be about five people who were in a barbershop when the earthquake hits on June 24th, those twin earthquakes that rocked this part of Venezuela. And there are people here holding on to this thread of hope that they may still, after this earthquake, they still believe there's this small sliver of a chance. There's people reporting that they've heard voices. And
0: it breaks your heart. It absolutely, and those who do survive and get pulled from the rubble, they need help. People who are left without homes, they need help. And that heart that is broken, well, it's also going to lead you to give whatever you can to help them out and send aid, emergency aid, food aid, medical aid through our friends at Food for the Poor. 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Text my name, Larry, to 51555, 51555. 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God bless you. 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
2: When Abraham Lincoln was elected president in 1860, America stood on the edge of collapse. Over the next 4 years, the Civil War claimed more than 700,000 lives and tested whether our republic could endure. As the war drew to a close, Lincoln looked beyond victory. He looked toward healing. In his second inaugural address, he challenged the nation. Let us strive on to bind up the nation's wounds, to achieve and cherish a just and lasting peace. Lincoln understood that preserving the greatest experiment in self-government required more than winning a war. It required the character to restore what had been broken. More than 160 years later, America still faces division. The question is not whether we'll disagree. The question is whether we still have the wisdom and the character to heal together.
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0: Welcome to the Morning Answer with Jennifer Horn.
1: We did it the right way. We built a campaign. We engaged in electoral politics. We motivated people. We banded together. We did it the way that we were told we are supposed to make change. And we won. And now they are not going to let us have it. Not if it's me. And so we're suspending campaign operations. I want to make clear, though, I intend to file my paperwork to withdraw. The process needs to assure that what comes next is reflective of the Mainers who on June 9th turned out and showed that they are desperate for a different kind of politics.
0: The Morning Answer is on.
2: Here we are. Yes, it is Thursday. We call it Practice Friday around these parts. 4 minutes past the hour on Thursday, July 9th. I'm Jennifer Horn. Hope your morning is off to a great start. Maybe Graham Plattner's isn't, because that was the video he released yesterday. We knew it was coming. We knew it was coming imminently. And now we know that the candidate for Senate in Maine, Graham Plattner, has suspended his campaign after pretty much every Democrat called for him to step down due to sexual assault allegations. Plattner announced the suspension of his campaign in a video. You just heard a piece of it on social media on Wednesday, denying the allegations against him while deflecting blame onto the establishment. He said, "My name might be on the ballot right now, but that ballot line belongs to the people of Maine." That's what he said on X. He said, "As many of you know, over the past few days, I've faced some very serious allegations. I want to make it clear this is all false. The things that have been claimed did not happen. It's not real." But that didn't stop him from being forced out of this process. Now, here's the thing. We talked about this yesterday, but 6 o'clock club members, feel free to chime in. 855-785-8255, because this is now apparently the playbook of the Democrat Party. When you lose, you change the rules. Let me cite some examples for you. The Supreme Court. When a decision comes out that the left doesn't like, what happens? Well, they say that they want to pack the court. They want to disband the court. They want to add more justices to the court, whatever it might be, because there are too many conservatives on the court. It's the only way to save it. Right? How many times do we hear that? When Trump took a loss with birthright citizenship, did you hear anybody say anything about disbanding the court? No, you didn't, because Republicans know that sometimes you win, sometimes you lose, and that is the process. And sometimes that's actually what makes the country great. In the case of 2024, Joe Biden, we were told he's totally fine, he's totally functional, he's running the country. And then in about 4 seconds, when they see the polling numbers that Trump is ahead of Biden, they decide to pull him out of the race. And instead of giving people a chance to pick his replacement, oh no, they just plop in Kamala Harris. Well, and maybe they did it because Joe Biden gave him a final you-know-what, because he endorsed her when he resigned. That was a definite you-know-what to the Democrat Party. Now in Maine, there is nothing new about Graham Plattner that we know today that we didn't know 2 weeks ago. Graham Plattner is, it looks like, a terrible human. And I don't say that lightly. I don't like saying those things. I think everybody has some sort of validation. But this guy seems to be testing that theory. There is nothing new about Graham Plattner that was revealed in the last 24, 48 hours. There's just not. We knew he had the Nazi tattoo. We knew he was a racist. We knew he was a sexist. We knew he was a control freak. We knew he threatened rape. We knew he actually did sexually assault, or at least that was the allegation, his girlfriends. But now, all of a sudden, oh, we have to clutch our pearls. I actually saw one Democrat woman holding her chest as she says, "The time for Graham Plattner's campaign to end is now." Yeah, it was never, should have never gotten started. But this is how these leftists move, right? This is how they move. And so when they saw that this, the antics of this individual were not playing in Maine, well, the Senate seat is more important than your integrity. So what do? They push him out of the race. They're going to try to put somebody new in. Democrat process be damned. And this is the party that tells you it is somehow unjust to show ID. I just want you to know that today, any Democrat who lectures you about questioning anything about the election process in this country, laugh at them. laugh at them and keep moving. Because the party who says that they are trying to uphold democracy against tyranny and fascists, they're a boatload of fascists. They don't care about the election. They don't care about the democratic process. They don't care about honoring the rules of our constitutional republic. They don't care. The idea is that they have to win, and they have to win at all costs. That's what we're seeing here with Graham Platter. A rapist Nazi, allegedly, was perfectly acceptable to them until he started losing. And now he's gone. And guess what? It's not like you can hold another election. I mean, I really believe that if you have just voted a couple weeks ago, you're stuck with them. They should be stuck with them. If this is what Maine wants, then we should give it to them. A rapey oyster farmer, if that's what they want, God love you, Maine, here he is. But instead, he drops out. Now they're going to figure out what other whack job they can put in there. And there are a lot of them to choose from in Maine, a lot of them. And voters be darned. 855-785-8255. It's kind of insane to just see how these so-called people who are trying to uphold our republic and who like to call people racist for wanting voter ID think that this is acceptable. Winning at all costs. We see it here too. You know, it's the same thing with our elections. If you don't win on election day, keep counting. It's how it rolls in today's Democrat Party. 855-785-8255. All right, Dan, you said you had some more video from our buddy Graham Platner here. Let's take a listen.
1: Hey, everyone. It's Graham Platner here. I think as many of you know, over the past couple days, I have faced some very serious allegations, and I just want to make it clear, this is all false. The things that have been claimed did not happen. It's not real. It has placed an immense amount of weight on me as I think about what needs to happen now. Amy and I are regular people. We were not looking for this experience. We were not looking to get into politics. We had no desire to run for office. I just want you to think about like what you would do as a regular person in a position where a much larger world, large forces, were working against you personally to accuse you of the worst thing that a person could do, and it was not remotely true. I learned about this through press inquiries, with no time to truly respond, no time for investigations, before a corporate media system and the political establishment got to act as judge, jury, and executioner.
2: You know, let's just stop it right here, because the New York Times actually, I don't know who he happens to be talking about other than CNN, but I don't think CNN is trying to take down the Democrat Party. If anything, they're trying to uplift it and maybe in on the establishment trying to say that the charges are now more serious with these accusers, the interview Jake Tapper did. I don't know. But the New York Times gave this guy a total pass. They softballed all of the allegations that were already out there that people are acting surprised about. They were already, these allegations given to the New York Times weeks ago. The New York Times are the ones that actually, like, just soft-pedaled this to the American people. Scott Jennings, who's our colleague here at Salem Radio, you should tune in 10 a.m. right here on The Answer, spoke on CNN about this and the outrage that everybody knew who this guy was and now suddenly he is out of the race.
3: The only thing I disagree with is when she said that he hadn't been vetted. No, he had been vetted. All of the things that have been stated, it was all out in the public. And people like Ro Khanna, Bernie Sanders, Elizabeth Warren, Tim Walz, The Bulwark, Pod Save America, all these people came together to overlook it all, to explain it all, to rationalize it all. He was vetted. People knew all these things. And a whole bunch of Democrats in Maine showed up and voted for him anyway, and a bunch of donors from around the country sent him money anyway. I agree with Alyssa's question. What changed? Why are you bailing on Graham Plattner now? You already signed off on Nazi tattoo, a self-described communist, somebody who's had rape fantasies, somebody who has been on a social media platform known as a playground for predators, and on and on and on and on and on.
2: A little bit more from Scott.
3: And the difference between this accuser and the previous one is simply this. She's a liberal. It's okay, I guess, for Democrats that their candidates assault conservatives. But he broke into someone's house and apparently, according to her, raped her. And because her politics are correct, they can now believe it. All of this whole thing is disgusting. But to say that they hadn't vetted him or that they didn't know about all this is totally false. They knew it and they signed up for it. And I don't know why they're backing away from this scumbag today when they had already signed off on all that other crazy behavior.
2: All right, so that was Scott Jennings. What does Abby Phillip at CNN have to say about this? So maybe we're just taking a little look-see into how CNN has been covering this. Abby Phillip, again, not a friend to Republicans. Well, she came out with this one.
4: There is an issue here with a lot of very prominent Democrats, Elizabeth Warren and Bernie Sanders, two among them.
5: My kind of man.
4: Who basically turned the other way at the first set of allegations. Why does it take a sexual assault allegation
2: Because they don't care. The answer is, Abby, they don't care about that stuff. They just see this as a Senate seat. They want it because it'll bring them one step closer to packing the Supreme Court. That's it. You could put up, who knows? You put up a murderer up there. I don't know. I think they would support anybody. You had Elizabeth Warren just weeks ago saying, that's my kind of guy, to the man with the Nazi tattoo on his chest. Now, I would submit to you that if a conservative said that, let's, you know, think who's a woman that's hated by MAGA? Hated by liberals. Like, she's maybe not irrelevant now, but let's say Lauren Boebert goes, that's my kind of guy who got the Nazi tattoo. Please, good night, nurse. It's not even a good analogy, but you know what I'm getting at. What do you think? 855-785-8255. Maine allowing they just made the deadline. This guy to withdraw. He won't be on the ballot. They're going to be able to slide someone else in. What does that do to the race? Susan Collins has been running against this loon. Now she's going to have to figure out how to run against someone else. Is it fair? They say 855-785-8255. As we continue, well, some more good news. Taxes going up here in Los Angeles County will tell you when and what to expect as your Thursday Morning Answer continues. It's 6:16.
0: Stuck in traffic? We've got the answer.
6: Good morning. We start in Compton with an accident, carpool, and left lanes blocked. 91 westbound before Wilmington Avenue. Stop and go from the 710. It's slowing you down a couple minutes. Castaic got a stalled semi. Right lane blocked. 5 northbound after Templin Highway. Downtown LA, disabled vehicle. Center divider 10 eastbound before the 110. Baldwin Park, connecting roadway closed, 10 eastbound connector to the 605. That's the southbound. And that's traffic on The Answer.
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6: Graham Plattner is dropping out of the race for Maine's U.S. Senate seat.
7: Graham Plattner has dropped out of the Maine Senate race. Top Democrats, including Senate Minority Leader Chuck Schumer, called on him to step aside as an ex-girlfriend came forward, accusing him of breaking into her home and sexually assaulting her. He releases a video on his ex page denying any wrongdoing.
8: I have faced some very serious allegations, and I just want to make it clear, this is all false. The things that have been claimed did not happen.
7: Laura Winters reporting.
6: The U.S. has launched a second night of military strikes against Iran. Here's Mark Mayfield.
9: U.S. Central Command says it struck about 90 targets inside Iran late Wednesday, including air defense systems, naval targets, and drone storage sites. Iranian media says explosions were heard along the country's southern coast and on Iranian islands in the Persian Gulf.
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10: It'll be a mostly sunny day across the area, except for a few morning low clouds in the LAX to Long Beach area. It'll be quite the warm day today, with heat advisories in effect for everywhere except for the nearshore area. The beaches will be in the lower 70s, but the rest of the coastal areas will be in the mid-70s to the lower 80s. Even warmer in the valleys, with most temperatures in the upper 80s all the way to 101 degrees in the western San Fernando Valley.
6: 62 LA, 63 Anaheim, Larry Marino in the Answer Newsroom.
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1: Thanks for joining us. It's Thursday. It is July 9th. It's 22 minutes past the hour. I'm Jennifer Horn. And as you may have seen yesterday, President Trump, with three different press conferences throughout the day, talking about Iran, the Iran war reigniting overnight after U.S. forces struck roughly 90 Iranian military targets, with CENTCOM saying that the operation was aimed at protecting commercial shipping in the Strait of Hormuz. President Trump declaring that the ceasefire is over. He did that yesterday after Tehran attacked commercial vessels, raising the risk of renewed U.S.-Iran military conflict in the Gulf. Key U.S.-aligned Gulf states are reporting sirens blaring and incoming drone and missile strikes from Iran. The embassy in Jordan, I believe, was attacked as well, although they were able to thwart those attacks. Oil prices still hanging at about $73 a barrel. That's good as traders watch what's happening with the shipping traffic in the Strait of Hormuz. Any disruption of that corridor really does immediately threaten global oil supplies, and we have seen that. Iraq is moving closer to Washington on diplomacy and economic cooperation, with Baghdad seeking a role in efforts to broker a path between the U.S. and Iran. President Trump yesterday making some comments about the ceasefire with the group he now calls the Cuckoos. Listen in.
2: Have any questions?
3: Mr. President, is the ceasefire over? Is the ceasefire done? Is the MOU dead?
2: It's a very interesting question. To me, I think it's over. I don't want to deal with them anymore. They're scum. You know what scum is? They're scum. They're sick people. They're led by sick people. And they're vicious, violent people. And if they had a nuclear weapon, they'd use it. As far as I'm concerned, it's over. I'll speak to her. Negotiators, they want to negotiate. They're good people. Steve Witkoff, Jared Kushner. But they have to come back to me. As far as I'm concerned, it's just a waste of time dealing with them. They're liars. We make a deal. And they, if I make a deal with him, we have a deal. And he goes out, he talks. We make a deal. Everyone's agreed. No nuclear weapon. We make a deal. They go outside, talk to the press. They say, we never even talked about it. There's something wrong with them. They're cuckoo. As far as I'm concerned, it's over. There's something wrong with them. They're cuckoo.
1: There you go. They're cuckoo.
4: Does this mean that talks with Iran will not resume?
2: I don't care. They can talk, but I think they're wasting their time. They're a bunch of lying guys. I do my whole life. That's all I do is deals. My whole life is that's how I became president. I guess that's a deal too, right? But I made a lot of money. I had a lot of great success. Tremendous success. Everything I did, I was successful. And I deal with these guys and I say, this is from a different school. They're liars. They're cheats. They're sick people. They've hurt their people. They killed 54,000 people as of now that were protesting. You know, when people say, how come they haven't taken over? They can't take over because they're dead. They killed them. Nobody's going to take over. They have no guns and the other side has machine guns. And they're killing them. The press doesn't report it.
1: All right, so one more from President Trump here, and then the story of the old switcheroo with Air Force One. President Trump saying Iran is targeting him personally.
2: But they're bad people. They're bad people. And frankly, I don't want to waste my time with them. Now, I'll let our wonderful negotiators keep talking if they want, but I don't see it. I don't like these people, you know that? I like him. I like the leaders. I think all of these leaders.
5: Great. And they love
2: him. I think they didn't treat the United States fairly for many years, but that's okay. But they're sane, rational, good people. Most of them. I don't like a couple of them, to be honest. But there are a couple I don't like much. But I like Erdogan, I'll tell you.
1: All right, so the Secret Service yesterday urging President Trump to fly out of Turkey on an old Air Force One instead of the newly retrofitted gift from Qatar. Well, they said that that was out of an abundance of caution, and they said that it could have something to do with the escalation with Iran. It was interesting yesterday, President Trump, I'm not sure we have the clip, but President Trump said he's enemy number one of Iran at the top of their kill list. They'd love to see him gone, which was interesting for the president to admit into a microphone. But It was also interesting when he only rode the new Air Force One part of the way home. So this plane, according to the administration, left the NATO summit in Turkey earlier in the day for Mendenhall Air Force Base in England. That's what President Trump said was for members of the military to actually tour the aircraft, so to go to that base. While Trump has said the change in the plane had nothing to do with security concerns, he had reiterated when asked by reporters if security concerns caused a change in flight plans. He said, quote, he's number one on the kill list for Iran. So he said that, the administration saying that the change in plans was not prompted by a specific threat, but influenced in part by the difference in plane security capabilities, according to two U.S. officials. So did he make the old switcheroo because of a security threat? This is what he had to say.
5: We can't see it too well, but there are hundreds of people out there. So they came a little bit early and we switched plans.
4: So you're saying there wasn't a security concern?
5: No.
4: Why would there be any other issue?
5: No, except we sent it a little early. Same line, going back. We sent it a little bit early so that we could let them see it. The base, the whole base came out and saw the plane, and then we landed.
6: Do you know why they had us close our window blinds? That was not usual.
5: Well, yeah, because you're, probably on a dangerous flight because of the sleaze bags that we have to deal with.
6: Is there anything that Iran was possibly...
5: If they asked you to close your windows, probably they feel that way. They didn't ask me to close mine, but if they did, I would have done it. No, these are sick people. So I could see something like that. I didn't know they did that, but I could see something like that.
4: Were you aware of any credible threat by Iran against Air Force One?
5: Well, I have a threat all the time. I'm number one on their list before you. But if I go, you go.
4: Right? But was there a specific threat today?
5: So perhaps someday you want to change professions.
1: Wow. All right. If I go, you go. That's an interesting one. All right. New explosions reported. U.S. forces striking several locations in the Iranian coastal province today, according to Iran's state news agency. Air raid sirens sounding in Jordan overnight as Iranian missiles were intercepted, according to authorities. The U.S. military has not confirmed any new attacks. So a little back and forth going on. We'll see what happens. President Trump saying that the ceasefire is over. That was the big news yesterday, at least in his mind. Do we ever, I mean, I guess we had a ceasefire because there was a break in the fighting, but I mean, this should surprise nobody. These people are just not good actors in Iran. And sadly, I think President Trump wanted to wait to finish the job till after the midterms. You got to get in there and you got to finish the job. Sorry, Tucker. Sorry, Tucker Carlson. This is what has to be done. You have to finish this job. 855-785-8255. As your Thursday morning answer continues, it's 6:30.
7: Stuck in traffic? We've got the answer.
8: Good morning. We start in Carson with an accident right lane of the off-ramp, 110 southbound off-ramp to 223rd Street. In Compton, an accident cleared, 91 westbound before Wilmington Avenue. Slow traffic from Atlantic. Gardena, accident on the connector road, 91 westbound connector to the northbound 110. Santa Ana, got a stalled vehicle, on-ramp partially blocked, 55 northbound on-ramp from Dyer Road. And that is traffic on The Answer.
7: 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Breaking news.
8: Graham Plattner is dropping out of the race for Maine's U.S. Senate seat. Lisa Carton explains.
9: The Democrat announced his decision following a recent sexual assault allegation. In a video statement, Plattner railed against the political establishment and maintained his innocence.
10: Those in power who have the ability to do so are using these allegations as an excuse to take away all of the things that we need to run a campaign.
9: The Maine Democratic Party has announced in a statement posted to X that they have voted to hold a nominating convention to choose a new nominee. I'm Lisa Carton.
8: A heat advisory continues for many inland and valley communities.
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8: Now here's National Weather Service meteorologist Andrew Rourke with your Answer weather forecast.
12: It'll be quite the warm day today with heat advisories in effect for everywhere except for the nearshore area. The beaches will be in the lower 70s, but the rest of the coastal areas will be in the mid-70s to the lower 80s. Even warmer in the valleys, with most temperatures in the upper 80s all the way to 101 degrees in the western San Fernando Valley.
8: 62 LA, 63 Anaheim. 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
2: Here we are. Thanks for joining us. It is the Morning Answer. It is Thursday, July 9th, 35 minutes past the hour. Don't forget, a big announcement coming tomorrow morning. 7:22 is the time. And we want you to be with us as we announce the latest round of names for Town Hall 2026, which is coming September 26th to Pasadena at the Ambassador Auditorium, and already announced, it's going to be a pretty incredible lineup. Like, we could just close it down now, we'd have a great show. But oh no, we're not doing that. We're not doing that. We're going to give you a lot of bang for your buck, that's for sure. Nick Shirley, already announced. Investigative independent journalist Nick Shirley. We've got Adam Carolla, radio podcasting superstar, comedy legend. He is going to be fantastic. We've got Alex Marlowe, who is great here. He is our newest host here. No, it's Larry O'Connor now, who's also going to be there. I'm telling you, we've got the whole gang coming in. Larry O'Connor, Alex Marlowe, Nick Shirley, and, of course, Adam Carolla. In Pasadena, September 26th, and we have new names to add to the list tomorrow, 7:22. Make sure you are with us. Okay, so we talked about Iran. We talked about Graham Plattner. Let's talk about some of the disaster going on here in California. I hate to give you this news. It's a Thursday. We're getting close to the weekend, guys. I want to be pepped up, but this is not great. Californians are going to have to pay for two new taxes starting next year. Gavin Newsom approving the state budget in June, and the California Taxpayers Association described what's coming for us next year as the, quote, largest tax increase in state history. Nobody likes to hear that. Except for Gavin Newsom and California Democrats, who agreed on the proposals that would raise health insurance premiums, slap a new charge on software downloads, all in an effort to make up federal revenue loss from the Trump administration. This is what Democrats say. Republicans, of course, blasting the new taxes, saying record spending does not equate to better quality of life, and anyone living in California for the last decade would likely agree. The budget is bad for job creators and workers. No kidding. That was from a member of the state Senate, Roger Niello, who's a Republican. One measure that's going to be on the table would extend a tax on healthcare providers to potentially generate $2 billion a year to help fund Medi-Cal. Individuals with private health insurance plans could see their rates go up on average about $100 a year or $400 a year for a family of four. And then we have this new healthcare tax, tax on software that is absolutely ridiculous. So state Republicans have sounded the alarm on the healthcare tax. They've urged the Trump administration to intervene. The hike requires the approval of the Centers for Medicare and Medicaid Services, according to Republicans. The other tax hike is about these pre-written software products. I'm talking about Canva or QuickBooks. You might use those for your company. As personal property subject to the state's highest sales tax, the software tax is estimated to bring in $900 million annually, according to the legislative analysis. Get ready. And if you want a little sneak peek, Los Angeles beforehand, well, you'll be happy to know that the voted on initiative that we celebrated, by the way, going down in flames, well, it actually passed when they started counting those Nithya Raman votes. Weird, right? And they've found that Measure ER in LA County is now going to start raising your taxes on October 1st. Well done. Isn't that great? See what happens when we keep counting ballots. Now, if things had just shut down on election day, well, guess what? You would have not had to worry about this new sales tax. But the Board of Supervisors on Tuesday authorized the implementation of a 0.5% sales tax bump that county voters included across that pushed over the finish line by less than a percentage point. So this was a very close one. Measure ER, the Essential Services Restoration Act for LA County, passed with 50.64% of the vote. Eked it across the finish line. It begins October 1st and will raise the sales tax in Los Angeles for all 88 cities and county unincorporated communities, many cities going over 10% for sales tax. Then they wonder why people are running out of here screaming. 855-785-8255. All right, let's say hello to Don in the City of Industry. Hello, Don. Good morning.
3: Good morning, Jen. Warrior Princess. Happy post-4th of July.
2: Happy post-4th of July. Happy new tax day because, you know, we just got a bunch of them announced for us. How about that, Don? Are you ready?
3: Yeah, like we're not getting taxed enough.
2: I was thinking, you know what I'd like today? Forget the coffee. Forget any breakfast. I'd like to have some new taxes, L.A. Thank you. I mean, how nice.
3: Yeah, it's like you can get blood from a turnip. Come on, give us a break.
2: Exactly. But,
3: you know, I agree with you so much, Jen, about, you know, Mr. Trump and Iran. I mean, it's time to finish the job. I just wish he had a better plan for arming the Iranian people because they'll be the boots on the ground. But the thing that, Jen, is driving me nuts, and that's not a long drive, it's a short putt, is this business with why does Mr. Trump, he's talking this stuff about trying to take over Greenland. They're already a NATO ally. We can work with them and basically get whatever we want. What's he doing?
2: I think he actually just does it now to tick people off, to be honest. I think at the beginning there was some seriousness to it because of its proximity to Russia. It's proximity to us and Russia, I should say. So I think there was some seriousness to that talk. And now I think Trump just does it because it riles people up, honestly. I was watching the headlines of everything he talked about with all the serious stuff going on in Iran. That Greenland headline just came right out, right to the top of the list.
3: Yeah, and then it's like, remember, like, then he, besides threatening to annex Canada, he wants to invade Greenland, I guess. And then he says something about making Venezuela the 51st state.
2: Yeah.
3: How many 51st states does he want to add?
2: I think the answer is a lot. Here's what I would tell you. Don't take everything that Donald Trump says as scripture. Don't think that he absolutely wants to go in there and do this. I think in many cases, he does this just to get a rise out of people because, you know, that's just... He likes to troll us a little bit.
3: Well, yeah, you know, he makes it a little hard for us to defend him. You know, he sounds like a crazy person half the time.
2: I don't know, Don. I think it's either you get it or you don't. And so for me, I kind of laugh when I hear him say that. It doesn't bother me at all. Not one bit. And it just, but you know, hey, different folks, different, you know what's.
3: I hear what you're saying, but I wish I could share your view, but I don't.
2: That's okay. Look, you don't have to share my view. At the end of the day, if you're happy with the output of the president, does it really matter what he says? Does it matter?
3: I'm happy with some of the output. I'm not happy with this kind of stuff. I mean, you're the president of the United States. It has impact. Whether he thinks he's joking around and all the little flunkies around him say, oh, that's pretty, you know, no.
2: Let me ask you this. Do you think, and maybe I dig around too much of this, but do you think, look, I think number one, Trump does this to troll people. Number two, I think that there's also an effort to say some of these outlandish things to make people think he's just crazy enough to act on them. And that puts kind of our, I would say, the people that are out there that we're dealing in foreign policy with kind of, you know, on their toes to not just expect what America normally delivers. But I also think he does this kind of stuff. I mean, look, he's threatening to shut down trade with Spain. He's threatening to I'll take Greenland. Don't think that that's not a direct message to NATO saying, hey, you guys got to get it together. You got to work with us because the United States for far too long has carried too much water for NATO and they don't do their part to keep up. So I think in some ways it's done to troll. But in other ways, I actually think that there's something built in to what he says when these things sound so outlandish.
3: I don't know. Half the time he sounds like, to me, Jen, he sounds like an Iranian rug, you know, like an Armenian rug merchant. I close, I walk away. You know, and it's like, well, to me, it's getting really old. I wish he'd just act like not like a troll monster.
2: Well, here's the good news. We can all disagree, and the president's still going to be there for another couple of years. I'm going to be happy about it, Don. I'm going to like it. I'm going to love everything about it. And it's okay if you don't. We can come back around another 2 years and maybe pick someone we both like. How about that?
3: Okay.
2: Deal?
3: Well, I like him. I like him when he's doing the right thing. I don't like him when he's doing these crazy things.
2: Because
3: it makes some of us, we're trying to defend him, and he's making it really hard.
2: I disagree, but you know what? This is the greatness of the show. 855-785-8255. Don, thanks so much for the phone call. As we continue, we'll be getting a little financial update. What does the starting up of conflict mean for gas prices and your retirement? Arif Halaby will be with us next to discuss it as your Thursday Morning Answer continues at 6:45.
4: Stuck in traffic? We've got the answer.
5: Good morning. We start in the Sepulveda Pass with an accident. Right shoulder, 405 southbound before Mulholland Drive. It's stop-and-go traffic from Nordhoff Street. A 15-minute delay. Two vehicles involved. Gardena got an accident on the connector road. 91 westbound connected to the northbound 110. Slow traffic from Avalon. Santa Ana stalled vehicle on-ramp partially blocked. 55 northbound on-ramp from Dyer Road. And that's traffic on the answer.
4: The answer. Breaking news.
5: Graham Plattner drops out of the Maine Senate race.
6: Hey, everyone. It's Graham Plattner here.
7: That's Graham Plattner in a video on his X page with the announcement that he is dropping out of the Maine Senate race.
6: I think as many of you know, over the past couple days, I have faced some very serious allegations, and I just want to make it clear, this is all false.
7: A group of high-ranking Democrats urged him to step aside after an ex-girlfriend accused him of breaking into her house and sexually assaulting her. Plattner denies it.
6: The things that have been claimed did not happen. It's not real.
7: Laura Winters reporting.
5: Boyle Heights residents are expected to pack a community meeting today as officials talk about the massive warehouse fire. Elected officials and officials from Lineage Logistics will discuss the cleanup process at the destroyed cold storage facility. Mayor Karen Bass is among the officials scheduled to attend the meeting at Stevenson Middle School at 6 p.m. Because of space limitations, anyone who wants to attend should register in advance. Now, here's National Weather Service meteorologist Andrew Rourke with your answer weather forecast.
8: It'll be quite the warm day today with heat advisories in effect for everywhere except for the nearshore area. The beaches will be in the lower 70s, but the rest of the coastal areas will be in the mid-70s to the lower 80s. Even warmer in the valleys, with most temperatures in the upper 80s all the way to 101 degrees in the western San Fernando Valley.
5: 62 LA, 63 Anaheim, Larry Marino in the Answer Newsroom.
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1: Thanks for joining us. It is The Morning Answer. It is Thursday, July 9th, 52 minutes past the hour. We have the bat signal out for our friend Arif Halaby. When we get him, we will let you know. In the meantime, it was an interesting weekend, that's for sure. We celebrated the 4th of July, which was incredible. But did you hear that those arrested or cited during the mayhem that happened in Newport Beach on the 4th of July were mostly split between California and Arizona residents? There was a huge takeover of Newport Beach, and the people who were the perpetrators here were of the ages between 13 and 39, according to the Newport Beach Police Department. Of all the people detained or arrested, only 10 were actually from Newport Beach. Let that sink in. Police detained 353 people directly involved in the chaos that unfolded on the streets along the coastline on the Balboa Peninsula. Of those, 316 people were cited for misdemeanors. 37 were arrested, including 25 juveniles. The minor arrests include a broader time period over the holiday weekend, so it could include before and after the heart of the chaos. In total, 161 of those arrested or cited on July 4th were from California. 145 were from Arizona. Nice thing to do, isn't it? You know, we have birther tourism where people from China come and have babies in San Gabriel. That's great. Now, apparently, the people of Arizona like to come to the Balboa Peninsula and let all heck break loose. Some who were cited came all the way from Ontario, Canada, and the Netherlands to be part of the chaos. Great. The crimes that those arrested were accused of committing were not included in the data provided by the police department. Officers from across Orange County showed up en masse to the shoreline to assist 350 Newport Beach police officers after an invasion of minors and young adults came to the Newport Pier in a short amount of time. As the crowd started to grow, people engaged in dangerous and unlawful behavior, blocking roadways, restricting emergency vehicle access, and throwing mortars and fireworks at other projectiles at officers, reportedly injuring one. Video showed officers on horseback attempting to clear the beach, also closing it from 22nd Street to 36th Street on Saturday afternoon. There was a Pavilion supermarket, you may have seen this, on West Balboa Boulevard that was ransacked at

0: one point. And video from the scene showed groups of people detained and being transported to Orange County Transportation Authority buses to get them out. The Newport Beach Police Association, they blamed a post on social media for starting the trouble, labeling the event a TikTok takeover. I don't know. I'd call it a ding-dong dinner is what I'd call it, because these are a bunch of ding-dongs who listen to TikTok. So the TikTok takeover is what they called it. The association's president, that's the Newport Beach Police Association president, declined to comment when asked for more specifics on that. So you had a lot of people from out of state. You had a lot of people from California. You had people from as far away as Canada and the Netherlands participating in this. A lot of young people taking over the Balboa Peninsula, including that pavilion store, which they ransacked. And just really interesting to see how this comes together on social media and how you can even get ahead of this. Newport Beach police sharing data about just who was picked up. Listen in.
1: Saturday was just insane.
2: Richard Tavano says he's been coming to his home in Newport from Las Vegas for decades and says while the 4th of July is always busy, he's never witnessed anything quite like last weekend.
1: Let the mayhem be out there, because you're not going to ever be able to stop it unless you close Newport down. It didn't allow anybody but residents to be here.
2: Tavano says the chaos continued when crowds flooded into the streets and nearby shopping centers where a pavilion's grocery store was ransacked. He knows of a few people who were detained
1: for unlawful assembly.
2: They were among hundreds of others. New data shows police arrested or cited 353 people. Of those, 161 were from California and the rest from out of state. As far as the Netherlands and Ontario, 145 of them were from Arizona. 37 people were arrested, 25 of them juveniles. In total, only 14 people cited or arrested throughout the weekend were from Newport Beach.
3: Lighting off fireworks, jumping on cars. I mean, it was like honestly scary.
2: Police say more than 350 officers responded to the scene to restore order as locals return to a sense of normalcy. While it's unclear what it will look like, many are calling for change.
3: Just, you know, to kind of monitor how many people are getting onto the peninsula would probably be like a great thing to try to like implement.
0: Well, you know, sometimes you see on a travel brochure, hey, come to California, go to Disneyland. Sometimes it's, hey, come to California, you can take over a pavilions. It's very exciting. And you know what? You probably don't even get into much trouble. You get some misdemeanors. I mean, it is Orange County. So maybe you get into a little more trouble than you would in LA. All right, Brent in Los Angeles. Hey, Brent, good morning to you.
4: Joyful warrior unicorn Jen.
0: Hello.
4: On America's blessed 250th birthday and America's new birth of freedom, Loony Lizzie Warren's kind of man, Graham Platner, has providentially ripped the Nazi jihadi mask off of the Democratic Party's policy of raping America first in a non-gay kind of way. Graham Platner is the Democrats' vicious, violent, murderous true face and phallus of their proud, progressive, predatory, Nazi jihadi democracy, promoting Marx, Muhammad, Lenin, Stalin, Mao Zedong, Hitler, and their horribly homegrown Joe Crow Biden, Barack Hamas Obama, Gavin Newsom, Adam Schiff, Chuck Schumer, and their old, wicked, white, bigoted barbarian, Bernie Sanders.
0: There you go, Brent. Always away with words, that's for sure. I do love Elizabeth Warren, though. My kind of man. That's got to haunt her, doesn't it? I don't know.
4: She's vile, from her Indian heritage to every other lie of hers. She's just, this is why men are turning gay in America.
0: Because of Elizabeth
4: Democratic
0: Warren.
4: Women.
0: Thank you for that, Brent. A good chuckle always. As we continue, guys, don't forget our big announcement is coming up on, tomorrow morning, Friday morning, 7:22 is the time, and we will have another name to add to the list of attendees at Town Hall 2026. Our Ambassador Auditorium Show is I mean, pretty amazing already. We've got Nick Shirley. We have Adam Carolla, Alex Marlowe, Larry O'Connor, and more names coming on Friday, 7:22. 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All right, Spencer Pratt going to the White House and California leading the pack once again, this time an education fraud. The details as your Thursday Morning Answer continues at 7 o'clock. 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
0: We're back. 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
8: When Abraham Lincoln was elected president in 1860, America stood on the edge of collapse. Over the next 4 years, the Civil War claimed more than 700,000 lives and tested whether our republic could endure. As the war drew to a close, Lincoln looked beyond victory. He looked toward healing. In his second inaugural address, he challenged the nation. Let us strive on to bind up the nation's wounds, to achieve and cherish a just and lasting peace. Lincoln understood that preserving the greatest experiment in self-government required more than winning a war. It required the character to restore what had been broken. More than 160 years later, America still faces division. The question is not whether we'll disagree. The question is whether we still have the wisdom and the character to heal together.
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1: The in-person vote, I smashed Nithya on the mail-in ballots too. She was crying on election night. It was over. Then a few days later, suddenly Nithya started overperforming as they continued to accept ballots 7 days after the election.
0: Waking up, Southern California. It's The Morning Answer with Jennifer Horn.
2: Remember that? Not too long ago on election night when all of us thought, okay, Spencer Pratt solidly in second place, doing okay, should be fine. He's ahead by 40,000 votes. What could happen? He could lose by 30,000 is what could happen. And what did happen here in Los Angeles in the mayor's race? Spencer Pratt putting out a video yesterday saying that he wasn't the one who lost. We all did. And boy, do I believe that. Welcome to Thursday. We like to call it Practice Friday around these parts. 4 minutes past the hour. I'm Jennifer Horn. A big announcement coming at 7:22 on Friday. So tomorrow morning, make sure you're with us for that, all about town hall. And a new report is out talking about fraud in Southern California. So let's get to all of it. First, we'll start with Spencer Pratt, who paid a visit to the White House Tuesday. He met with President Trump, who has questioned the legitimacy of the defeat of Spencer Pratt. Pratt posted a photo of himself on social media sitting with three other people, including one of his sons, in the Oval Office speaking with Trump, who was seated behind his desk. We don't know exactly what they were discussing. Pratt captioned the photo only saying, "I will never stop fighting for my community." About an hour before he posted the White House photo, he took to X to announce the launch of the War Foundation, which he said was created to fight where others won't. He wrote that the foundation will fight political corruption with innovative new media, advocate for transparency, accountability, and integrity for government and culture, and, quote, restore common sense and roll back the long march of socialism through our viral institutions, end quote. He finished third, allegedly, in the mayor's race, and we'll see what happens. A lot of people would like him to become a certified write-in candidate because you could write him in. What I think is really interesting is watching Karen Bass and all of this, because clearly there is some force that is operating and has energy and money behind Nithya Raman. Whether that's from the country or not, I don't know. I couldn't tell you. But Karen Bass needs to be out there talking to Republican voters every single day, because you know what? To win this mayor's race, she needs Republicans to vote with her instead of Nithya in a head-to-head matchup. We'll see. We'll see if she does it. If not, and Republicans just don't vote in that category, or if Republicans just decide to write in someone like Spencer Pratt, that could be detrimental to the mayor's campaign. It'll be interesting to see how they decide to play this, if they're going to reach out across the aisle or not. What do you think? If you were Mayor Karen Bass's team, would you tell her to reach out to Republicans, at least attempt to? 855-785-8255, 855-785-8255. Dan, let's play a little bit more from this video. Spencer Pratt releasing yesterday on social media a video saying that he didn't lose this election. It was us who lost. Listen in.
1: In judicial ethics, the mere appearance of potential fraud is disqualifying. Same goes here. Whether or not there is widespread fraud occurring, there certainly could be, and it doesn't matter how many times you scream, there's no widespread fraud. A lot of people believe there is, and there's no way to actually validate it. This isn't just about whether or not fraud is swinging the election. The appearance of fraud already is swinging the election. People rightly have zero faith in this janky, inefficient system. They feel like their vote isn't being counted. They feel like illegal ballots are being cast, and they're not wrong to worry about it. There's literally no safeguards in place to prevent that from happening, and way too many open for it to occur on a massive scale. You all saw how I was neck and neck with Karen Basura on election night, nearly double digits ahead of Nithya, just as the polling predicted.
3: Raman fighting tears on election night, trailing Spencer Pratt by roughly 40,000 votes and about 10 percentage points.
1: I dominated the in-person vote. I smashed Nithya on the mail-in ballots, too. She was crying on election night. It was over. Then a few days later, suddenly Nithya started overperforming as they continued to accept ballots 7 days after the election.
3: But days of county mail-in ballots have changed the map.
4: I'm so grateful.
3: Rahman has now erased a 40,000 vote deficit and moved ahead of Pratt by roughly 3,000 votes, a net swing of more than 43,000 votes.
1: 43,000 votes, which just happens to be the exact number of homeless people on the streets in L.A. They assured everyone that this is normal because for some reason that they can't explain, Democrats overwhelmingly vote by mail.
5: There's a historical phenomenon in national voting called the Red Mirage.
6: The Red Mirage.
7: What we were calling a Red Mirage.
8: The Red Mirage.
9: Red Mirage. Yeah. This term was coined because as some swing states count votes, usually favoring Republicans early. Then it becomes an advantage for Democrats later in the evening and then into the next morning.
10: You expect to see the Republican with a lead, but it's not really a lead.
5: Democrats vote in higher numbers by a mail-in ballot. Historically, Democrats vote in higher numbers by mail-in ballots.
1: But not all Democrats, just the ones who are voting for the third place candidate, the one candidate who really needed the votes. Don't forget, there were two Democrats in the race, but for some reason, only the third place Democrat who needed the votes saw a disproportionate spike in votes several days after the election.
11: Plus, multiple studies have shown that mail voting doesn't provide an advantage to either party. It's a myth.
1: The media will say that claims of fraud here are without evidence. Keep in mind, an anomalous statistical spike like this is evidence of fraud. Ask any forensic accountant. It may not be necessarily proof of fraud, but it is certainly evidence of fraud. But forget the late ballots. Just because the vote swing coincidentally matched the specific Lhasa count of homeless people on the streets, just because NGOs that Nithya cuts checks to were hoarding ballots, just because hundreds of thousands of dead people and ex-residents who've left California were still on the voter rolls, doesn't mean anyone is taking those loose ballots and filling them out. First off, it's against the law. And we all know, if it's against the law, it doesn't happen. Secondly, we have signature verification. Everyone has to sign their ballot, and a computer checks your signature. Well, except some voters can't sign, so they carved out a rule where you can just make a mark on the ballot, and a witness can sign on your behalf. It can be an X or a scribble or even a happy face,

0: had come from a bunch of ballots with happy faces in the signature box? The DSA instructs their ballot harvesters to go door to door and tell them to vote for Nithya Raman and even help them fill in the bubble for their preferred socialist candidates. This is explicitly illegal.
1: Let's take a pause here, Dan, because I just want to reset. This video, I mean, are you guys taking this all in? I mean, Spencer Pratt is absolutely nailing the problems with the election system in California, in Los Angeles. Talking about how the media will always say, well, there have been no proven cases of fraud. Yeah, there's been no anomalies, except for the anomalies that exist, except for the people who signed their ballot with a smiley face. These are the stories that we have all heard. And Spencer Pratt's giving life to it. Now, here's what encourages me. I was hoping that he wouldn't just go away. I hope he doesn't, because he is a skilled communicator and he is a skilled candidate, and it's natural for him to be able to do this. So we need more people like this who are willing and who actually can get kind of national attention into this, because the only thing that changes California is pressure from the outside on people who want to run for higher office, a.k.a. Gavin Newsom. 855-785-8255. All right, let's listen to a little bit more here. Spencer Pratt, again, visiting the White House on Tuesday. We don't know what he talked about with President Trump, but we do know he was there. So was his son. And I don't know what could be next for those two. Take a listen.
0: The DSA instructs their ballot harvesters to go door to door and tell them to vote for Nithya Raman and even help them fill in the bubble for their preferred socialist candidates. This is explicitly illegal. A ballot harvester can't tell you how to vote, and they certainly can't help you fill out the ballot. But laws don't matter if you have no mechanism in place to prevent the crime from occurring in the first place. There is this misnomer being parroted even by staunch critics of California's rigged voting system, saying there's nothing you can do because this is all legal in California. It's not legal. Even by California's own ridiculous laws, all this stuff is still illegal. They've simply removed all the mechanisms to catch the fraud and prevent it from happening. It's like a bank heist, but California has made a law that you can't lock the bank vault. You're not allowed to have security cameras, and you can't count the money inside the vault. Robbing the bank is still 100% illegal, but there's no way to stop it from happening. Now here's the smoky backroom dealing. 5 days before my election, Gavin Newsom signed a ridiculous law that literally banned federal and independent authorities from investigating vote fraud or overseeing elections to monitor for fraud during the counting process.
2: That's why I'm moving forward with new legislation that would make it a felony to seize ballots before the vote has been certified by state and county officials. We will be the wall he cannot get past.
0: That's like banning the bank from having security cameras. Now, the timing of this was deliberate. He knows this won't hold up in court, but he did it so close to the election day, he knew the courts wouldn't be able to overturn it in time for the election. It's truly like going up against the casino. The deck is so stacked against you, you never really stand a chance. You can play if you choose, but the house will never lose. So now, in California, you can loot $950 of merchandise. You can knowingly infect someone with HIV, but if you try to prevent vote fraud,
2: you will be prosecuted.
0: How can you secure the money if you can't lock the vault?
1: All right.
0: How can you catch the robbers if you're not
1: there
0: allowed
1: it
0: to
1: is.
0: Monitor?
1: I mean, pretty incredible stuff, right, from Spencer Pratt? Is he laying it out? What do you think? 855-785-8255. 855-785-8255. You can do a lot of things in California and get away with it, but God forbid you want to secure an election. That goes for Democrats across the country as well, as they look for someone who they think is going to be, I guess, better against Susan Collins than their Nazi oyster farmer grand planner. 855-785-8255. Your thoughts on that. We'll also check in on your finances. Our chief economist, Stephen Moore, joins us as your Thursday Morning Answer continues at 7:15.
3: Stuck in traffic? We've got the answer.
4: Good morning. We start in the Sepulveda Pass with an accident cleared. 405 southbound before Mulholland Drive. A 23-minute delay. Stop traffic from Victory Boulevard. Two vehicles involved. Downtown L.A., disabled vehicle, center divider 10, eastbound before the 110. Anaheim accident, right shoulder 91, eastbound approaching Harbor Boulevard. Gardena, accident cleared, 91 westbound, connection to the northbound 110. Slow traffic from Central, and that's traffic on The Answer.
3: 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Breaking news.
4: A heat advisory will continue through tomorrow for many inland and valley communities. High temperatures expected to break triple digits today, and it's set to get even worse next week.
5: Try to avoid going outside during the hottest part of the day, probably from 11 to 3.
4: That's Dr. Manish Mehta, family medicine physician with Optum.
5: Stay hydrated, stay in the shade as much as possible. wear loose clothing.
4: An extreme heat watch will start on Tuesday and run through Thursday. The National Weather Service says it could hit 112 next week in the San Fernando Valley, Santa Clarita Valley, San Gabriel Valley, and parts of the high desert. It's getting hot inland, but some beaches may not be the best place to cool off. There are elevated bacteria levels in the water at several spots. LA County Department of Public Health says an ocean water warning covers over a half dozen beaches. Now here's National Weather Service meteorologist Andrew Rourke with your answer weather forecast.
6: High temperatures will be well above normal today, and a heat advisory is in effect for all areas except for the near shore area. Beaches today will warm up into the lower 70s. The rest of the coastal areas, however, will be in the mid-70s through the lower 80s. The valleys will be warmer still, with high temperatures in the upper 80s all the way to 101 degrees in the Woodland Hills, Chatsworth area.
4: Right now it's 65 in downtown L.A., 65 as well in Anaheim. 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
7: Folks, let's listen to Alan, one of Dr. Simon's patients, who was waking up many times at night and disturbing his wife with his snoring.
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1: I would like to make one correction. You hardly ever get it correct, Stephen Moore, but he said in L.A. you guys get a vote for Tweedledee or Tweedledum. And that's where my correction is. It's Tweedledum and Tweedledumber. So if you could pass that on to Stephen Moore so he doesn't make that mistake again, it would be appreciated. Have a great day.
0: 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It's The Morning Answer.
2: Done and so noted. Welcome into Thursday here on The Morning Answer. I'm Jennifer Horn. That voice right there chuckling away with me is our friend Stephen Moore. He is the chief economist on this program. Follow him at Stephen Moore. Get his newsletter, committeetounleashprosperity.com. I'm looking at mine right now. You sign up, it's delivered to your inbox each and every day. Stephen, a rare correction from one of our listeners. Are you feeling okay?
3: Yeah, I appreciate, tell this gentleman, I appreciate the correction. He's absolutely right. I will use that line from now, Tweedledum and Tweedledumber.
2: That amazing?
3: that's your choice, folks, for mayor in Los Angeles, and what a tragedy that is. And, you know, we've talked a lot about this over the last number of months, Jennifer, that the fact that Los Angeles, Chicago, and New York, add to that probably Seattle now are run by crazy left-wing socialists. And it's just so tragic because I love our great cities. As you know, I love coming to LA. I'm from Chicago. I love the city. I grew up in Wrigley Field, and I used to work at the Wall Street Journal. So I was in Manhattan all the time, and to see what the rot. I mean, how many times do these people have to learn that socialism doesn't work? I mean, it's the enduring lesson of the 20th century. And we just keep, oh, if we just get it right, if we just turn the dial a little bit this way, it'll work this time. Yeah. Just ask the people in Havana, Cuba, how that turned out.
2: You know, I was going to actually ask you about Spencer Pratt and some of the fraud. He released a great video yesterday, Stephen, if you haven't seen it, 9 minutes on how they defraud voters in Los Angeles, but they are in California, but they do it in a legal way. Really interesting stuff. But just because you brought up socialism, I have to bring up a phone call. Okay, I'm going to just say I was a little spicy yesterday. First of all, this whole Graham Plattner thing, you know, the party of the Democrats who are the defenders of democracy and we hate fascists and tyrants. Nothing new came out about Graham Plattner that we didn't already know. It's just he's losing to Susan Collins now. So they're going to ace him out. They're going to put somebody else in. And it's just, that's not fair. They've done it before. They've done it with Joe Biden and Kamala Harris. When they lose at the Supreme Court, they want to pack the court. I mean, these people, when they lose, they break the rules. So, we had a caller.
3: Because winning is everything for them.
2: That's it.
3: The left is not about making America richer or fairer or equalizing the wealth. It's only about one thing, power.
2: Yeah. And fear-mongering the world, yet it's still acting in shadows.
3: Yeah, I mean, it's what did Che Guevara and Fidel Castro want? They didn't want to improve Cuba. They didn't care about the Cuban people. They wanted the power. And that's what is happening. And so what you get with that when you are completely obsessed with gaining power is the ends justify the means.
2: That's right.
3: And so that's what you're getting. Now, look, I think this guy Plattner was a crazy guy.
2: Yep.
3: But did you notice for the last 6 weeks, all the Democratic senators, oh, well, maybe, okay, so what if he has a swastika on his, you know, arm?
2: Yeah.
3: And so what if he, you know, has all these allegations? And then as soon as he slid in the poll, as you just said, oh, we got to get rid of this guy.
2: He's so ridiculous.
3: You know, so they threw him under the bus. This happens over and over again. And that's why they, you know, I think it was really quite outrageous, the Supreme Court decision, was it last week or the week before, that said, you know, you can keep counting ballots way after the
2: they got that
3: day.
2: Wrong.
3: And, I think that's they got that one wrong.
2: Yeah.
3: I think so. It's a dangerous thing because it is not, folks, these people don't care about you.
2: No.
3: They don't care about you. They want power. And I joked, you know, we had something in the hotline the other day. I'm sure you're aware of this, but Nancy Pelosi has a new nonpartisan center at Cal Berkeley.
2: Right. At Berkeley.
3: Yeah, that's going
2: to
3: be real nonpartisan.
2: I'm sure you and I would be welcomed right in, Steve.
3: Do they really think we're that stupid?
2: Okay, so I was spicy about this yesterday. So then Trump speaks. He speaks like he during our program. He had three press conferences just during our program yesterday, which was amazing. Uh-huh. So in one of them, he makes a comment that Europe will lose itself. Basically, they won't be solid anymore if they don't fix their immigration and their energy issues. And so we had a caller who called in, Harold, who's a liberal caller, but we always want to have a debate with him. And he calls and he goes, what does that mean? What does that mean? And so I started and I said, well, I just got back from Italy. And if you talk to the Italians, they will tell you that the EU is problematic because they got rid of the lira. They bring in the euro. That economically devastated a lot of Italy, a lot of the other countries, by the way, part of the EU. I said, then you have the immigration that's wide open, controlled out of Brussels, right? Controlled by the EU, not by the countries. Mm-hmm. They're losing culturally. That's why we had Brexit. He starts telling me that that's not what Brexit was all about. I said it absolutely was about immigration. And then you add in what we're seeing in California. When you start serving at the altar of the environmentalists, you make things so unaffordable that the whole state of California is crashing. That's what Trump is referencing with Europe. Am I off base on this, Stephen? I just feel like it is common sense. Those are not empty threats coming from Trump. It's a real look at what's happening.
4: So certainly on energy, you're exactly right. I mean, so the tragedy of Europe over the last 20 years is Europe has been deindustrialized. I mean, Germany, for example, used to be, you know, we always talked about German engineering and, you know, you had these companies that, you know, just were the car companies were amazing, et cetera. And then they started saying, oh, we're going to build cars with windmills. Oh, yeah, that really worked out.
2: Right? I love and a car built by Germany, a windmill.
4: And so that didn't work out so well for them. And so they got so consumed with this kind of climate change, hysteria. And look, you know, maybe the temperature of the planet is warming. I mean, you know, it's been a warm summer here for sure. But the idea that the government is going to do something about changing the weather is really pretty preposterous. So it's been a catastrophe for them. It's been a catastrophe. But same thing in California and New York and New Jersey. It's been a catastrophe, your green energy policies. They've made, you know, what states have the highest utility costs? New York, California, New Jersey, Illinois, the ones that try to rely on green energy. Now, look, if you live in Phoenix, Arizona, you know, solar power probably makes a lot of sense because, you know, the sun shines brightly every day there. Not so much in Chicago or New York City.
2: Yeah.
4: And so that's been a disaster for them. And you know, they just never learned the lesson of how devastating this has been to their economies. And it's getting worse every day for these cities. And luckily, a lot of the red states have basically just abandoned. They've said, no, we're not in on this stuff. We're not going to raise taxes. We're not going to have crazy energy policies, et cetera, et cetera. And guess what? Those are the states that are thriving in America. So the idea that, like, we're going to raise taxes in California and make California economic healthier is just, I mean, come on, folks. I mean, if you flunk a high school economics class if you believe that's the case.
2: And I think some people have. And you know what I love is that today in the hotline, and this is perfect. Look, I was going to talk to you about Spencer Pratt and the fraud going on in California, but this is actually a perfect tie-in because in the hotline today, you talk about the New York governor wanting to limit air conditioning.
4: Oh, that's and a great story.
2: This is a great story, but it's true. In Italy, they only are allowed to have the air conditioning on, I think it's like July to September or something. So they have air conditioning in their hotels, but you can't turn them on because the government tells you no. Welcome to New York, apparently, Steve.
4: Yeah, so what's going on in New York is that they're running out of electricity because, you know, it's been a hot summer in the East Coast. And so she wants to, you're too young. You're just a youngster.
2: I love you.
4: I grew up in the 1970s when Jimmy Carter was president, and he used to have these fireside chats during the energy crisis, and he'd wear his cardigan sweater and tell everybody, you know, turn your thermostat down in the middle and just wear a winter coat in your house.
2: Oh,
4: you know,
2: my gosh.
4: Kind of thing. And now here we Kathy Hochul is they but by the way, this is serious, folks. We're laughing about it, but this is coming to California. They're going to have the government regulate the thermostat in your house.
2: Yeah.
4: That's the next big thing. That's what they're trying to do in California. They're paying, they're going to pay each ratepayer $300 if the utility can decide what temperature you put your house at.
2: I'm a hard pass.
4: Basically, you're not allowed to have it below 78 degrees in the summer, and you're not allowed to have it above 67 degrees in the winter.
2: That just makes my skin crawl thinking about it, because I know it's coming. They already are telling us we can't have gas-powered stoves in California.
4: It's George Orwell stuff.
2: It is.
4: We will tell you what temperature you can have your house.
2: And, you know, after the 4th of July, there are many things that make America great. But after you travel in Europe, you realize air conditioning and ice right at the top of the list. And I don't mean immigration enforcement. I mean ice in your drink. Those are the things that we have in America they do not enjoy in Europe. And we need to celebrate that. Don't touch our air conditioning.
4: You should mention that. Because my dear old mom, this was 50 years ago. She used to say, you know, we had a great trip to Europe. So this was probably in like the 1970s. But she said, you know, the problem in Europe is they won't, you know, when you get a drink, they won't put ice in it.
2: Yep. You know? And you can ask for ice and it's like one cube.
4: And they still don't believe in ice cubes. So I like ice, by the way, in my drinks.
2: Me too. Got to celebrate. You got to celebrate the cold beverages and air conditioning.
4: Can you imagine having a margarita without ice?
2: No, that's just warm tequila. Ew, nobody wants that. Come on. All right, Stephen, we're always great to chat through the issues.
4: By the way, I don't think we should have mentioned this to people in California, because the word's going to get out to Gavin Newsom. Hey, we got an idea about how you can reduce energy use.
2: Get this. You know, we can punish people, especially in Republican areas. Let's take away their air conditioning in Beverly Hills. Let's go. Yeah. Poor Huntington Beach will be targeted next. All right. Stephen Moore, always great to chat with you. Get his newsletter at committeetounleashprosperity.com and follow him at Stephen Moore. Steve, have a great weekend.
4: You too.
2: Always good catching up. Okay, guys, as we continue, fraud is on the top of the list in our Trump MAGA Minute. We've got the details as your Thursday Morning Answer continues. It's 7:32.
5: Stuck in traffic? We've got the answer.
6: Good morning. We start in Mid-City with an accident center divider 10 westbound at Robertson Boulevard. It's an 18-minute delay. Stop traffic from Arlington Avenue. It's a motorcycle versus a pickup. Culver City, a pipe cleared from lanes. That's good news. 405 northbound at Washington Boulevard. Sepulveda Pass got an accident that's cleared there. 405 southbound before Mulholland Drive was slowing you down 24 minutes and was stop and go from Victory. And that is traffic on The Answer.
5: The Answer. Breaking news.
6: President Trump made his way back to the U.S. using the old Air Force One after alluding to the possibility of being on Iran's assassination list. Mark Mayfield fills us in.
7: The president confirmed his accommodations on Wednesday, but deflected questions about security concerns regarding the new Qatari-donated model. He unveiled the retrofitted Qatari plane last month, and it completed one domestic trip to North Dakota last week and was used by the president to fly to Turkey. I'm Mark Mayfield.
6: Robo-taxi companies getting a new warning from the federal government. Here's Rory O'Neill.
8: The tech companies behind robo-taxis are being reminded, first responders come first. The National Highway Traffic Safety Administration says the companies need to make sure robo-taxis do not block police cars, fire trucks, and ambulances. The government says companies need to make any and all software changes to the driverless vehicles within the next month, as robo-taxi services are rolling out to new cities like San Diego, Las Vegas, Tampa, and Denver. I'm Rory O'Neill.
6: Now here's National Weather Service meteorologist Andrew Rourke with your Answer weather forecast.
9: It'll be quite the warm day today, with heat advisories in effect for everywhere except for the nearshore area. The beaches will be in the lower 70s, but the rest of the coastal areas will be in the mid-70s to the lower 80s. Even warmer in the valleys, with most temperatures in the upper 80s all the way to 101 degrees in the western San Fernando Valley.
6: 65 LA, 65 Anaheim, Larry Marino in the Answer Newsroom.
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1: We make a deal. And they, if I make a deal with him, we have a deal. And he goes out, he talks. We make a deal. Everyone's agreed. No nuclear weapon. We make a deal. They go outside, talk to the press. They say, we never even talked about it. There's something wrong with them. They're cuckoo. As far as I'm concerned, it's over.
0: It's The Morning Answer with Jennifer Horn.
2: A lot of people are saying J.D. Vance's diplomacy only lasted 3 weeks and back to the Trump style. I don't know. Whatever you believe, if this was indeed President Trump trying to buy himself some time before the election to try to get oil prices down, I don't know. But as we've said pretty consistently here on this show, you cannot trust anything about what Iran tells you. You just can't. And so it seems that that ceasefire is over yesterday. President Trump calling the regime cuckoo, cuckoo, cuckoo.
1: That's There's something wrong with them. They're cuckoo.
2: For Cocoa Puffs. They're cuckoo for Cocoa Puffs. That's what they are. All right. So it is Thursday. It is July 9th. And guys, let's jump into it because it is time for the old Trump MAGA Minutes.
3: America Grande Ultra Best.
0: This is the Trump MAGA Minute.
4: Mark Rutte, the NATO chief, he called you daddy earlier. Do you regard your NATO allies as kind of children?
3: No, he likes me. I think he likes me. If he doesn't, I'll let you know. I'll come back and I'll hit him hard, okay? And he did it very affectionate. He, daddy, you're my daddy.
5: Make America great again.
2: They do have a very good relationship. And you know what? NATO's making more money today for defense because President Trump put the countries or put the pressure on countries who are not paying their fair share. And he did it again yesterday with Spain. And I got to tell you, politics really does impact the way I'm watching the World Cup. I feel like we have very few choices in today's matchup. Dan, what is it? It's Belgium who just beat the U.S. and they're the head of the EU. We don't like that. What else? We have... Who else is playing? We've got Spain.
6: France,
2: who,
6: Morocco, yeah.
2: Yeah, France. You can't be into France. Morocco really hasn't done anything wrong, I don't think. So I might have to go with them. Maybe they have. I don't know. But I'm not a big fan of the French. And then you've got the Spanish. You've got Spain playing. And Trump's like, we're going to have to cut ties with Spain. They're kind of lazy here. They're busy taking their siestas. They're not paying their fair share with NATO.
6: Which actually loops back into soccer because apparently... Well, not apparently. Spain and Morocco are hosting the next World Cup or one of the upcoming World Cups jointly.
2: Uh-huh.
6: And there are concerns that President Trump is going to try to push the final to Morocco over Spain because of all this.
2: So I'm not wrong here in my assessment that if you are MAGA, Morocco is the way to go. Is that how it is? I mean, just for today. Things will change.
6: Yeah. Well, yeah. Coming up at 1 this afternoon, Morocco plays France.
2: So that's who I'm rooting for is Morocco today, right? I never thought that would be possible.
6: I'm just watching it like a TV show.
2: I know, but I'm talking about the political stuff, Dan. Got to make it a little fun. Yeah. So when the U.S. is out, Mexico's out, Canada's out, who else are you going to go for? You got to, make it fun. All right. So in our Trump MAGA Minute, a lot of people are saying that J.D. Vance was given some rope by Trump to figure out if diplomacy would work with Iran. We quickly found out that that is not the case. Look, props for doing it. We should always try diplomacy first. Military action should be the last thing we go to. But with a country like Iran, there is, and sadly, this isn't the people, the leadership, the IRGC, there's nothing more that they understand. So... let's jump into our Trump MAGA Minute. We'll feature some of J.D. Vance. We heard a lot from the president yesterday. J.D. Vance holding an update on fraud in the country, talking about election fraud and a lot more. Listen in. This is J.D. Vance from his press conference yesterday afternoon.
7: Any election fraud is too much election fraud in the world's greatest and oldest constitutional republic. And number two... if Democrats want us to stop talking about election fraud, I make them a simple deal. Pass the Save America Act and get voter ID, and we'll stop talking about election fraud. We are the only advanced democracy anywhere in the entire world that doesn't require you to show a voter ID to vote. It's simple. Just give us election integrity laws, give us voter ID, and then we will have the confidence to say to the American people there's no cheating. But when they say, number one, we don't want voter ID, and number two, there's not that much cheating in our elections, it's natural for all of us to say, not much cheating is still way too much cheating, so stop it and give the American people voter ID. Thank you.
2: A little bit more from J.D. Vance. He also talked about HB1 visa fraud and talked about that issue for Americans.
7: Now, I want to talk about another fraud crackdown, and this is almost hard to believe. But, you know, we have a program called the H-1B visa program. This goes to show how broad-based the fraud task force is. Is we're fighting for your taxpayer money, but we're also making sure that fraudsters don't take advantage of these visa programs. Now, why does this program exist? This is a visa program that was set up to ensure that if you are a brilliant technology person or a brilliant scientist or a brilliant doctor, you could come to the United States and get access to this visa program. But you know what's happening way too much? Is that big corporations and fraudsters overseas are using this program to undercut the wages of American workers. So you know what we're doing in the Trump administration? We're saying no more. If you are trying to take advantage of that visa program, you are not allowed into the United States of America. Today, I'm proud to announce that the Federal Department of Labor has started dozens of subpoenas and investigations into foreign fraudsters who are trying to take advantage of the H-1B visa program. Here's a simple principle. Ladies and gentlemen, American jobs ought to go to American workers and not foreign fraudsters, and the Department of Labor is fighting back against it.
2: What do you think about that? J.D. Vance talking about fraud yesterday at a press conference. And certainly this is something that he has taken seriously. This is not the days of Kamala Harris as the borders are. This is somebody who's actually doing the work here. 855-785-8255. President Trump talking about, well, his success at NATO. The Canadian Prime Minister, Mark Carney, actually conceding that Trump won that argument against NATO. Listen in.
5: Part of the point I made to President Trump when we spoke a few days ago is that it's not just he's winning the argument, he's won the argument. Countries recognize that they need to take more responsibility, see the direct threats.
2: Well, knock me over with a feather. How about that? Canadian Prime Minister saying, yeah, Trump's right when he's demanding more from these NATO countries, no matter how angry it makes them. 855-785-8255 up next. We will take your phone calls. We will also tell you, speaking of fraud, we just heard from J.D. Vance that California is on the top of another fraud list. The details as your Thursday Morning Answer continues at 745.
8: Stuck in traffic? We've got the answer.
9: We begin in the Sepulveda Pass. Accident cleared, 405 southbound before Mulholland Drive. That was a stop traffic from Victory. It involved two vehicles. Mid-City accident, center divider 10 westbound at Robertson, an 18-minute delay. It's a motorcycle versus a pickup. Stop traffic from Arlington Avenue. Culver City, pipe cleared from lanes, 405 northbound at Washington Boulevard. Pomona accident on the off-ramp, 60 eastbound off-ramp to Phillips Ranch Road. And that is traffic on the answer.
8: The answer. Breaking news.
9: Officials say the 2028 Summer Olympics will need a total of about 24,000 police officers. A commander with the Los Angeles Police Department says they're currently projecting a staffing shortage of 4,400 officers. Mayor Karen Bass is supporting a bill at the state legislature that is designed to let out-of-state officers work at the Olympics. Newly released government data shows airlines' jet fuel costs are up this year. The story from Tammy Trujillo.
10: According to the data, the Bureau of Transportation Statistics found that airlines spent $6.6 billion on jet fuel in May, marking an 84% increase from 1 year ago. Fuel is one of the industry's biggest operating expenses, and higher costs have forced carriers to raise fares. The latest figures reflect the vulnerabilities airlines faced due to the Strait of Hormuz closure disrupting global maritime shipping. I'm Tammy Trujillo.
9: And Boyle Heights residents expected to pack a community meeting today as officials talk about the massive warehouse fire. Now here's National Weather Service meteorologist Andrew Rourke with your answer weather forecast.
11: It'll be quite the warm day today with heat advisories in effect for everywhere except for the nearshore area. The beaches will be in the lower 70s, but the rest of the coastal areas will be in the mid-70s to the lower 80s. Even warmer in the valleys, with most temperatures in the upper 80s all the way to 101 degrees in the western San Fernando Valley.
9: 65 LA, 65 in Anaheim. Larry Marino in the Answer Newsroom.
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2: It sure is. We thank you for joining us. It is Thursday, July 9th. We call it Practice Friday around these parts. I'm Jennifer Horn. Happy to have you along with us today. And don't forget, a big announcement coming up at 7:22 tomorrow morning. So be with us for that. It'll be a lot of fun. I promise. It is all about Town Hall. We're adding a new name to the roster, and you'll want to be here for it. Okay, you guys know I love the Dodgers. And I know they're Pride celebration a few years ago with the Sisters of Perpetual Indulgence was questionable, to say the least. But
3: how dare you, madam?
2: Thank you. But the Los Angeles Dodgers have booked a date at the White House to celebrate their second straight World Series title. This is according to the California Post. The team is going to visit the White House on July 23rd during an off day between a three-game series against the Phillies and a three-game set with the Mets on an East Coast swing. I am so excited about this. Guys, if we could only be there, wouldn't that be so fun? That's a dream, to go to the White House and be there on the day when we're celebrating the Dodgers. July 23rd is the date to expect all of that. They went to the White House last year and met with the president in the East Room on April 7th, 2025. And remember, back-to-back champions, pretty big deal. President Trump is excited to welcome the Dodgers back to the White House to celebrate their World Series championship. That was according to a White House spokesperson, Taylor Rogers, releasing that statement. And there was always speculation. Are they going to go? Are they not going to go? They're going. Dave Roberts said in the offseason he fully intended on going. He said, I'm going to continue to try and do what tradition says. And there you go. They didn't get to celebrate when they were in D.C. for their series against the Nationals. But it seems as they're going and doing an East Coast swing that they will be able to jump in and meet the president, celebrate back-to-back World Series championships. So excited for that. 855-785-8255. All right, we have a story about fraud coming up. But first, Carol in Van Nuys holding so patiently. Hello, Carol.
4: Hey, Jen. It's Carol Ann Van Nuys. So I just wanted to mention something about the Spencer Pratt, and I'm really grateful for Stephen Moore, the economy. You know, the film industry has left Hollywood.
2: Yeah.
4: And it's like the car industry in Detroit, and the film industry has been, you know, my bread and butter. So, you know, I've been on the fence. Do I leave? Do I, you know, blah, blah, blah. And so, anyway, won't get into my stuff, but with this last election, my question to you, and then I wanted to say something else about Spencer. Well, you know, when I did meet him, I told him he should go on your show. But, you know, he's playing chess like President Trump. So, you know.
2: Okay, so this is interesting, Carol, because I'll peel back the layers of the onion. We reached out to Spencer a lot. I had his cell phone. I was texting. We had Dan working on it. He did not seem to want to do our show. I had a lot of people working on trying to get him on this program. He did other stations. He did, I won't even say, but he did my friend John Phillips' show.

0: Yeah. But he wouldn't come here. And I was very, I didn't know exactly what that was all about. So he said it is because we have Trump stink on us. Is that right?
1: I'm not sure. You know, he just, he didn't really say anything. He kind of did like his little shake kind of thing, like, because I was like high, really high energy. So I'm not really sure. But my thing is, and I had mentioned this because I talked to you one other time, that when we have this next election, I am not going to, well, if Spencer wants to talk to Bass, fine. But I'm not gonna vote for either the two that are on.
0: Yeah,
1: I'm going to write in Spencer because, I mean, our city has become communism, and Newsom making this law that we can't do election integrity or question.
0: I know.
1: I got involved in election integrity, and I was going around to all the polls and everything. I was an observer since 2020. So, I mean, if I can't question anything, why am I here? So I'm writing in Spencer's name.
0: Now, here's the thing, and I'm with you. I would like to do that, too. And I think it's especially atrocious that we haven't seen Karen Bass kind of tried to bridge the gap with Republicans who would be more willing to vote for her than they would be for Nithya Ram. But that has not happened yet. We'll see if it does. Part two of this is that I would really like Spencer Pratt to actually become a write-in candidate so that we actually aren't just throwing our vote away. Wouldn't that be nice to see? Just do a little experiment. Let's see how it goes. If you have a write-in candidate that has the prominence of Spencer Pratt on the ballot, I say let's do it. Because if we write his name in and he wins, if he's not actually a certified write-in candidate, nothing happens. So I would like him to actually do that and become someone we can actually cast our vote for. I think that's a great idea for him. And it's a great experiment.
1: So let's write his name in, right?
0: Well, we have to make sure that he registers as a write-in candidate or we're wasting our time.
1: Yeah.
0: That's the problem.
1: Exactly.
0: So somebody needs to ask him if he's going to do that. I think that would be the question that's next, especially since he doesn't seem to be done with politics. He was in the White House with President Trump this week.
1: I saw that. Did you see his picture of his little boy? That
0: adorable.
1: Was so cute in front of,
0: so cute. And look, I want to see Spencer Pratt stay in politics. I think he is naturally gifted at this. I really do. I think that he has a way of explaining things. I think he understands. He has a grasp of the issues facing us. And look, I hope he sticks around. But we need him to actually register as a write-in candidate so that we can make some waves with this. I think this would be great.
1: Yeah, I believe in his talents. I mean, God has given us talents. So if we're not going to use it in acting, I've died to Hollywood. You know, let's use our talents elsewhere. So
0: there you go. Carol, thanks so much for the insight. 855-785-8255. You can chime in on that. Now, California, well, once again, on the top of another list we don't want to be on. There's a new report revealing the extent of fraud in America's K-12 education system, highlighting a pair of California school leaders who separately stole $20 million, almost anyway, $20 million from their schools to bankroll their own lifestyles. The two cases were the costliest cited in the report, which details $225 million in alleged education fraud nationwide as this federal crackdown led by J.D. Vance and his team continues. The report was also co-authored by the State Financial Officers Foundation, a watchdog made up of state treasurers and auditors, and the group Open the Books, which is a nonprofit focused on transparency in government spending. We've had them on the program before. The coalition of auditors identified 90 cases over the past 6 years involving embezzlement, phony invoices, inflated enrollment, bid rigging, and kickbacks, amongst other crimes. California, among the worst offenders of the states, analyzed in the report, which found fraud in 24 states and Puerto Rico. We're going to jump into that. We'll tell you about the individuals from California who got caught up in all this. As your Thursday Morning Answer continues, it's 8 o'clock. Portions of the following are pre-recorded.
2: 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The Morning Answer with Jennifer Horn, Hugh Hewitt, Larry Elder, Mark Levin, and Dennis Prager. 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The Answer.
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1: What needs to happen now? Amy and I are regular people. We were not looking for this experience. We were not looking to get into politics. We had no desire to run for office. I just want you to think about, like, what you would do as a regular person in a position where a much larger world, large forces, were working against you personally to accuse you of the worst thing that a person could do, and it was not remotely true.
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2: Oh boy, this guy is something else. 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Welcome to Thursday. We call it Practice Friday around these parts. It is 4 minutes past the hour, July 9th. 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We also have AM870, The Answer, AM590, The Answer on all the platforms. So connect and join us tomorrow at 722 for a big announcement regarding Town Hall. We are adding some new names to the mix, guys. It is going to be a fun one tomorrow, 722. All right, so Graham Plattner saying, I'm just a normal guy. A normal guy who's got a Nazi tattoo. A normal guy who had such a problem with substances that apparently he has a lot of allegations that he must overcome. And a pretty regular guy who liked to make racist comments online. I mean, just a regular guy. I hear there's going to be more about Graham, by the way. Well, he is officially out. He dropped out yesterday because, not because the Democrats said, oh, we just can't have this man. He wasn't properly vetted. No, they know who he was. But he was losing in the polls to Susan Collins, so now they have pulled him out. The party that lectures us about not needing voter ID and that the system is just fine is the system, is the same people that are rigging the system in their favor because they're desperate for a Senate seat. They're desperate to get that Senate in their control. They cannot wait to add states to our union. They cannot wait to pack the Supreme Court. That's what they want to do. 855-785-8255. So we've got Plattner in the focus. We also have the story of some fraud. So we know about the fraud task force led by J.D. Vance and his team, and it's expanded to almost every state. We have a lot of fraud here in California, and there was just an investigation, a report that dropped yesterday about the extent of fraud in K through 12 education systems across the country. So in depth, if you look at it in total, at least in this report, they highlight $225 million in alleged education fraud nationwide amidst the federal crackdown. But in California, two school leaders separately stole nearly $20 million from their schools to bankroll their lifestyle. This was a report that was done by the State Financial Officers Foundation and the organization Open the Books. They do great work. California was among the worst offenders of the states analyzed in the report, which found fraud in 24 states and in Puerto Rico. So let's get into the specifics, shall we? Right here in Orange County. In one case, the Magnolia School District in Orange County lost about $3,553 per student after a former fiscal services director embezzled nearly $16.7 million to buy a luxury home, car, and designer goods. Jorge Armando Contreras stole the money over several years, spending everything, basically on everything from a luxury home and a BMW to designer clothes. And a man's pretty thirsty. You got to get some pricey tequila in there. In 2024, a judge sentenced Contreras to 70 months in federal prison for the crimes and ordered him to pay $16.7 million in restitution. Magnolia, for perspective, is a small elementary school district serving 4,700 preschool through sixth graders. That's not very big, Dan Dan. To get that much money out of there, you had to work at it. No?
3: We're dealing with elite people at their craft, elite. Though.
2: Okay. Another one involved the Community Prep Academy Charter School in L.A. They lost $9,000 per student. And the heads of that school district stole $3 million in taxpayer funds to cover travel, restaurant shopping, and private school tuition for their own children. Because, you know, if you're stealing from the Publix, you want to send your kid to private school. The school executive director, Janice Buckner, admitted to stealing the funds in 2020. Well done, California. Now, you heard J.D. Vance yesterday talking about the fraud and the crackdowns that he's making. He also not only talked about financial fraud, but also voter fraud and HB1 visa fraud. Listen in first on the fraud, $25 billion of it that J.D. Vance cited yesterday. Unreal. Listen.
4: But so much fraud, I didn't even know this program existed. Okay, so what is allografts? These are the, you know, skin grafts that people get when they get a wound or they get a burn. A very, very important medical procedure. But a medical procedure that was being radically taken advantage of. So if you go back to 2019, 2020, 2021, you see less than $1 billion is paid for these skin grafts. Again, these are very important procedures for the people who need them. What happens under the Biden administration? All of a sudden, we go from less than $1 billion spent on these skin grafts to $15 billion in 2025. And actually, in 2026, the number was supposed to be $25 billion. But because we cut down on fraudulent payments and fraudulent billing, we saved you $25 billion. That number is now well below $1 billion today.
2: Can you believe that? $25 billion. And this is just the first crack at the fraud that's been going on. I mean, this task force has only been around for several months, just a few months, actually. Now, it's not just the medical fraud, not just the education fraud, not just the HB1 visa fraud. I mean, think about all of these different categories we heard from in one speech from J.D. Vance. But it also is concerns about voter fraud, because ultimately this is how the Democrat Party is trying to win more power in states like ours, by importing people in, importing in voters, right? Whether they're legal citizens or not. Harmy Dillon, who has made this kind of her work at the DOJ, spoke about this yesterday, the assistant attorney general, on requiring states to turn over their voter rolls. Of course, California fighting back on this one and fighting back hard.
5: This week, the Civil Rights Division has been focusing on election issues as we head into the midterms. Now, among the things we did this week was send a memo and a cover letter to all 50 state election officials and the District of Columbia, reminding them that under several federal statutes involving voting that I administer here at the Civil Rights Division, it is a crime to knowingly allow non-citizens to vote in those states' elections. Now, people got very hysterical about this. I got a lot of pearl clutching from Adrian Fontes in Arizona, and talking about a slippery slope, and Deirdre Hutchinson in Utah claimed she was being singled out because she refused to give us the voter rolls under our civil request for that information to help those states that we requested clean up their voter rolls. The Washington State Secretary of State also made some remarks.
2: California, certainly on that list too.
5: Reality is no one's being singled out here. We want all people to be reminded that it is a crime to vote in a federal election if you're not a citizen. And it's also a crime if you're an election official or somebody up that food chain who knowingly allows it or conspires to make it happen. And so there are, in fact, people are a little shocked because no one enforces these statutes, but there are actually so many of them, I wanted to go through a refresher. And there are so many of them, I want to make sure I get these numbers right. So there are multiple federal laws, of course, that make it a crime for non-citizens to vote under, particularly the 18 USC part of the code. 18 USC section 1015 makes it a crime to claim you're a citizen for purposes of registering to vote. Section 911 makes it a crime to falsely and willingly misrepresent your citizenship in the United States. And non-citizen voting in a federal election is itself a different crime, Section 611. But beyond that...
2: So you hear the Assistant Attorney General there, Harmy Dillon, referencing some of the code. And remember, the ask from the Trump administration is that states like California turn over their voter rolls, every state, just to make sure that the federal government can have oversight to say, hey, there's nothing going on here. Everything looks like it's on the up and up. we have voter rolls that have not been updated purposely in our state of California and other blue states across the country. And this is why they don't want to turn those over, right? If there was nothing to hide, don't you think that the Secretary of State and the governor would love to say nothing more than Trump is accusing us of all these things? Take a look. Take a look. Here it is. Nothing to see. But they're not able to do that. They're not able to do that because there is a lot to look at in California's voter rolls. And so our state is fighting Harmy Dillon and the Department of Justice by saying we're not going to turn this over. So President Trump's response, you may have heard about this last week, is, well, then, if you're not going to turn over voter rolls and cooperate with our investigation, we won't allow the Postal Service to deliver your mail-in ballots. And the federal government, by the way, the president, the executive branch, has control over the United States Postal Service. That doesn't mean that they can change the way we do an election in California because of states' rights. The state is obviously able to set those rules. But if they don't cooperate with the federal oversight, which, by the way, is also backed by law for security in the elections, well, then we don't have to allow them the resource of using the Postal Service to deliver ballots. They'd have to find another way to do that. I'm sure they would, but they would have to figure that out. What do you think? Is that a good play for the Trump administration? 855-785-8255. 855-785-8255. As we continue, we'll be joined by our buddy, Arif Hallaby. He's next as your Thursday Morning Answer continues at 8:15.
0: Stuck in traffic? We've got the answer.
6: Good morning. We begin in Boyle Heights. An accident right shoulder 5 northbound at the 60. Seal Beach accident left lane block 605 southbound before the 405. South L.A. accident right lane block 105 eastbound before the 110. Sepulveda Pass accident cleared. Good news. 405 southbound before Mulholland Drive. Stop traffic from Roscoe Boulevard. That was 27 minutes for the delay. Two vehicles involved. And that's traffic on The Answer.
0: The Answer. Breaking news.
6: Vice President J.D. Vance announced a new program to go after abuse of the H-1B visa program.
4: Today, I'm proud to announce that the Federal Department of Labor has started dozens of subpoenas and investigations into foreign fraudsters who are trying to take advantage of the H-1B visa program.
7: The administration says the effort is aimed at protecting American workers. Willie Nelson, Washington.
6: We're under a heat wave, but next week, the National Weather Service says we could have an extreme heat wave where temperatures could hit as high as 112 degrees in some Southland locations.
8: If we are going to go outside, you try to avoid going outside during the hottest part of the day, probably from 11 to 3.
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6: Now, here's National Weather Service meteorologist Andrew Rourke with your Answer weather forecast.
9: It'll be quite the warm day today with heat advisories in effect for everywhere except for the nearshore area. The beaches will be in the lower 70s, but the rest of the coastal areas will be in the mid-70s to the lower 80s. Even warmer in the valleys, with most temperatures in the upper 80s all the way to 101 degrees in the western San Fernando Valley.
6: 68 now L.A., 68 in Anaheim. 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
2: 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It is Thursday. We call it Practice Friday around these parts. 21 minutes past the hour. Dan reminding me, hour one and two up right now.
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2: 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You know, it's like it's the different shades of Arif Halaby. 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
4: Hey, good morning. It's great to be with you. I'll tell you, starting a little bit later in the morning just means, you know, we get to sleep in, we get to roll over. And
2: listen to you. You're all like, you're like, let's go. I mean, I can just feel it. You're ready to hit the ground running today.
4: And have my coffee.
2: That's good. I know. I'm already moved on. I just actually stood up when you got connected. I went to go get the hot tea because that's typically my vibe. I do about 2-3 cups of coffee and then it goes to hot tea because, you know, can't get over
4: it. It's the way to go.
2: Get a little jittery. So let's talk about jitters in the economy. Obviously, President Trump, I think, has seen. They said that the J.D. Vance foreign policy did not quite work with Iran. I don't think that we are surprised. We could have predicted that you can't really trust a deal here, Arif. But everybody's watching the price of oil. What do you think about this? Do you see it spike up? Do you think this is a long-term conflict? Is he going to go in and knock him out? What are your predictions here?
4: Well, China still has about, maybe 3 or 4 weeks of oil left, depending on how you read it, from their reserves. So what they've done is they've pulled themselves off the international market, which means the pressure to purchase oil has come down. And that is one of the reasons that we've had such a significant drop in oil prices over the last few weeks. In addition to all of that, though, here's the key. There are new and alternative ways to get oil out of the Persian Gulf. They're working on pipelines. They've already have existing pipelines that crisscross countries and drop out in other parts of the ocean. And by doing so, that allows ships to pick it up without having to go through the Strait of Hormuz. And then, of course, bringing Venezuela online, a brilliant, probably a 1-2 punch the president had planned ahead of time, and probably moved up the date, frankly, of the attack on Iran by how quickly we were able to handle Venezuela. Yeah. So I think there's going to be enough oil in the system, but I don't expect a return to gas prices for quite a while. And here's the reason. Countries that have used some of their reserves are going to want to not just replenish those reserves, but just like the United States is building a new reserve locations and new reserve containers all across the country, I think you're going to see folks, you know, 1.5, 1.25 times demand just to replenish and then go past that at another 120% or 150% of what they normally had in reserves before they say, okay, we have enough backup. Now it's time.
2: Yeah, they're going to want to make sure that they're not just stuck on foreign oil. And you can't blame them. Everybody's going to want to have their own reserve, their own supply. They're going to want to refill their coffers for sure. Now, what is that doing? Does it freak out the market at all? I haven't really been watching the stock market much. But does this back and forth with Iran have any impact on that?
4: Yeah, if you have money that you need to have available for income or available to access, let's say in the next 5 to 7 years, I used to say 3 to 5 years, it's 5 to 7 years. If you need money, if you're going to retire, if you're going to start taking an income stream, my recommendation is to remove some or all of that from risk, get into safety, and there's ways to do that systematically. And here's the other part that makes all the difference in the world. California is not going to follow whatever's happening in the nation, and here's why. California has to get its gas. We've now shut down not one, but 2 different refineries.
2: Yeah.
4: And they've shut down gas production or slowly shutting it down. So we are currently getting our gas, not oil. We have the oil. We even have the refineries, but we're not allowing our country, our state to use them. So we're importing from Korea. Across the ocean.
2: It's genius.
4: Big gas tanks. Oh.
2: Who wouldn't love this idea? Who came up with this?
4: So no wonder it's costing us more money to put gas in the ship to carry the gas to our containers.
2: Wow. It's just pretty unbelievable. Now, one of the things that I always love to tell people, because, you know, you're so popular on the station, people really have come to trust you, Arif. You have so many clients, and that's because of your integrity. I think you really look at people's situation and you go, how can I help that person? And not everybody's the same. You know, there's not a prescription for everybody's situation with their end goals, with their retirement strategy, with what they already have. I have had a lot of people come up to me and say, well, I'm already working with so-and-so. I'm already doing this. You just had a big seminar, and I was there, and I loved it. A second look, basically, a second opinion seminar. We do that for our health. It's great to do this with your financial work as well. And it's not like you should put everything into your strategy, create your strategy, and then just leave it. I mean, your finances, your retirement should be something that you are helping along, like your health, every single year. Am I right about that?
4: Yeah, think of it this way. You're probably not working out the same as a college student, maybe as you were as a toddler. And certainly
2: right.
4: Today, as we get closer to retirement, our workouts are different. Maybe even our food is different. So should our investment strategies be different. That means along the journey, we should look back and say, we might have been able to say, let's put some or part of our money at risk or all of it at risk. Mm-hmm. Why? Because your food, shelter, clothing was coming from your job,
2: yeah.
4: Your income. So you can afford your retirement account to have wild swings because you have 10 or 20 or 30 years before retirement. And your dollar cost averaging, which means you're just buying more shares over time. However, today, when those dollars now have to leave the job of growth and now instead go to income and guarantees, it just makes sense to have a second opinion.
2: Mm-hmm.
4: Like you mentioned, we do this in all other areas of our life. We should definitely, and here's why. When we sit down and give a second opinion, we say, what is the purpose of the money? Because so many people will look back and say, oh, I have a great account. Oh, I love this account. We say, yeah, but what's the job of this money?
2: You want
4: say, well,
2: it to work,
4: mean?
2: Right?
4: Yeah. People will say, oh, it's just designed to leave for my grandkids. Okay, so that's 20, 30 years from now. That's wonderful. Oh, the job is to make sure I can buy a new car next month. Okay, that's a different purpose altogether, mm-hmm. short term. So they each have a different place.
2: I think that's a really good point, too. When you think about it, like your prescription for everything changes in life, whether it's your health, your exercise, your finances, your end goals. And I think so many times people just think about their retirement as something to leave behind. But one of the things that you've taught me, Arif, is that you can actually make your money work for you in retirement so that you can live the lifestyle you want with the right kind of planning. You don't just have to say, you know what, all right, this is my budget. You can actually have a really nice retirement if you start working on it right now.
4: Yeah, there's something we call the guilt-free retirement. And you might,
2: I like that.
4: You know, yeah, you almost look at it and go, what do you mean? Well, because the guilt-free, worry-free retirement does two things. And it gives you the ability to still leave money to whomever you choose.
2: Mm-hmm.
4: Could be your children or grandchildren, or you want to leave a little bit of a legacy. Maybe somebody did it for you. Maybe nobody did it for you. And this is the time for you to create generational wealth. So that's one option. And the other option across the board is to say, if I had a steady, guaranteed stream of income that I knew I could never outlive and would get grow and kind of get gradual increases, then why not go out there and say, now I'm going to take some greater risk on this side because you know that your food, shelter, clothing is good forever. We now have a guarantee on this side so you can still leave money to the children and still spend and enjoy it. Because look, if you don't spend your money, you say, I'm going to save. I'm not going to take that trip. I'm not going to buy that car. I'm not going to buy the motorhome. So that when you die, your kids will take the trip, buy that car and go to Europe and buy the motorhome. I mean, they're just the same thing.
2: You want to retire, you want to leave something for your kids, but you also worked really hard in your life and you deserve to enjoy your retirement, whatever that means for you, whether it's travel or it means maybe having a little extra to golf or put away for things that you love, hobbies that you enjoy. Life is about living, right, Arif? And we've got to do that.
4: Yeah.
2: And certainly you create a way for people to make their money work for them. And so I say if you are just starting out, or if you already maybe have a plan, have Arif take a look. He and his team are fantastic. 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And of course, you can tune in this weekend, and you should, to the radio show, because you're all over the place on the weekends here, Arif. And
4: we love from 11
2: that.
4: To 2. 11 to 2 p.m.
2: Yeah.
4: We have on Sunday the Arif Halaby Show, a little bit rebranded away from the Total Financial Hour. We're encompassing so many different things, money, politics, and we say unfiltered. So
2: yeah, and that's what I love most. We have no rule. Oh, we have a few rules, but it is funny how everything is connected, though. Politics, the economy, how everybody kind of operates. I mean, it really is. There are so many connections, and I know you explore all of those. So 11 to 2 this Sunday, make sure you tune in. Arif Halaby, thank you so much for being with us. 888-99-RETIRE, TFSWealth.com. Thanks so much. We'll see you again next week.
4: We'll see you next week.
2: Thank you. All right, guys, as we continue, we've got our oddball news coming up. That's going to be a doozy. And President Trump making a deal on TikTok. All as your Thursday Morning Answer continues. It's 8:31.
1: Stuck in traffic? We've got the answer.
0: Good morning. We start in the Sepulveda Pass with an accident. Carpool lane blocked, 405 southbound before Getty Center Drive. A 21-minute delay. Mid-city accident clear. That's good news. 10 westbound at Robertson Boulevard. Stop traffic from Arlington. Boyle Heights got an accident there. Left lane blocked. 5 northbound before Cesar Chavez. Cahuenga Pass accident. Third lane from the left. 101 southbound at Barnum. And that is traffic on the answer.
1: The answer. Breaking news.
0: Graham Blattner dropping out of the race for Maine's U.S. Senate seat as we hear from Mark Mayfield.
3: The Democrat announced his decision following a recent sexual assault allegation.
5: I intend to file my paperwork to withdraw.
3: In a video statement, Blattner railed against the political establishment and maintained his innocence. He claimed those in power are using the allegations to take away his ability to run for Senate by withholding funding. The Maine Democratic Party has announced in a statement posted to X that they have voted to hold a nominating convention to choose a new nominee. Blattner's problems appeared to come to a head following a report in Politico, where a woman who dated Blattner accused him of forcing her to have sex with him almost 5 years ago, despite repeated objections. I'm Mark Mayfield.
0: Boyle Heights residents expected to pack a community meeting today as officials talk about the massive warehouse fire. And West Nile virus is now showing up in mosquitoes found in 13 Orange County cities. Now here's National Weather Service meteorologist Andrew Rourke with your answer weather forecast.
6: It'll be quite the warm day today with heat advisories in effect for everywhere except for the nearshore area. The beaches will be in the lower 70s, but the rest of the coastal areas will be in the mid-70s to the lower 80s. Even warmer in the valleys, with most temperatures in the upper 80s all the way to 101 degrees in the western San Fernando Valley.
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12: Foundations of Freedom, a look at America's founding principles and the leaders who shaped our nation.
13: When Abraham Lincoln was elected president in 1860, America stood on the edge of collapse. Over the next 4 years, the Civil War claimed more than 700,000 lives and tested whether our republic could endure. As the war drew to a close, Lincoln looked beyond victory. He looked toward healing. In his second inaugural address, he challenged the nation. Let us strive on to bind up the nation's wounds, to achieve and cherish a just and lasting peace. Lincoln understood that preserving the greatest experiment in self-government required more than winning a war. It required the character to restore what had been broken. More than 160 years later, America still faces division. The question is not whether we'll disagree. The question is whether we still have the wisdom and the character to heal together.
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1: Thanks for joining us. It is Thursday here on The Morning Answer. We call it Practice Friday. And guys, a big announcement coming tomorrow at 722 for Town Hall. Get your tickets right now, am870.info. Also want to remind you that our crews, well, we are coming up on the deadline. They're going to start having to give back cabins July 16th, 17th, I want to say. So if you're interested in doing this cruise, it is time. November 14th through the 21st. Let them know you're interested. Ask your questions for Salem Media's Gulf of America cruise with Mike Gallagher, Scott Jennings, me, Jennifer Horn, Larry O'Connor, Kurt Schlichter. We are setting sail and we are going to the Bahamas, Jamaica, the Cayman Islands, and Mexico. We're doing it with like-minded patriots, which means you're going to make a lifelong friendships. You're going to have up close and personal access to once-in-a-lifetime material from Larry O'Connor, Mike Gallagher, Scott Jennings, me, Kurt Schlichter. We have daily activities planned just for our group. And of course, you'll have the opportunity for the best and coolest excursions, whether you want to relax, maybe take a little boat ride, maybe you want to do a little sunning on the private island, or you want to do something more exciting. You want to go jet skiing. You want to go climb up a waterfall. Whatever it is, there is something for you. And it's totally customizable. Holland America is fantastic. Your hotel floats right along with you. And that is what I like. You unpack once and that's it. So join us. Salem Media's Gulf of America cruise. Mike Gallagher, Scott Jennings, me, Jennifer Horn, Larry O'Connor, Kurt Schlichter. 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Hot Cheeto in Rancho Cucamonga. Hello, Hot Cheeto.
2: Good morning, beautiful. This is a great day. You played my comment to Stephen Moore.
1: And he loved it.
2: Now I get to correct the Vice President of the United States.
1: Oh, I love this. All right, so you got a correction. You had a correction for Stephen Moore, and now you've got a correction for the VP. All right, let's hear it.
2: Exactly. He said in his speech that if the Democrats want to stop hearing Republicans whine about voter fraud, they need to vote for the Save America Act. Mm-hmm. That is false. John Thune is the problem there, and we need to be calling our senators, our Republican senators, to correct that. But if the Democrats want to stop hearing us whine about committing fraud, voter fraud, they need to stop committing voter fraud.
1: Well, I think that's right, isn't it?
2: Yeah, but we need to keep the heat where it needs, where it belongs. And that's John Thune, what a you-know-what bag. That was my comment. Well, I love a good correction,
1: especially from you, Hot Cheeto, because your corrections are always pretty funny. So thank you for that. 855-785-8255, Grace in La Cañada. Hi, Grace.
3: Oh, hello.
1: Hi.
3: So I actually sometimes I get very upset about how vile and low the corruption and fraud and hypocrisy of the Democrat Party, which it's really taken over by the socialists. Also, former Democrats like Obama, who said we are so transparent, and Gavin Newsom, look at what they're doing. They don't want to be transparent at all. They want to cover up because the truth is there's huge fraud,
1: yeah,
3: and it's being uncovered. And it's appalling how they have no care about the normal tax-paying American person, that's really a citizen officially, they have no care, and they just exploit in every direction they can, overtaxing and then distributing that to the NGOs to help them get real. All they do care about is getting power. And they're so disgusting, corrupt, fraudulent. They all become extremely wealthy, like Pelosi and Gavin Newsom and a lot of them. And there are probably some Republicans like that, too. But then also, they are in cahoots also with the unions like the teachers union. And I don't know if you heard about the newest thing. I don't know if he passed it, but it's proposed that they will give the equivalent of a summer vacation for women teachers, women it should be, traditionally, like that, to have an abortion. And they get like paid leave for 3 months, basically.
1: Wow.
3: It's 14. Yes. And they proposed it. I don't know if they passed it because they said if people can have leave, paid leave to have a baby in their sick minds, that people should be paid for having an abortion. That's how.
1: That's
3: really
1: crazy stuff. I know. It is. It's not even crazy. It's just it becomes pretty vile. I think that was the word you used, Grace, and right on the money there. Paul in Sherman Oaks. Hey, Paul. Good morning.
4: Morning, Jen. I wanted to go back to Spencer Pratt, when you first opened up and say that I hope he continues his strong voice and tries to call out the corruption. Maybe he could even get himself into the mayor's office, but the point is, he has to keep speaking out.
1: Yeah.
4: The exposition that he is doing on government corruption is powerful, and it has an opportunity to make change. I will give direct evidence, and Jen, you've been following this. We now have a fire commission that is led by John Perez, a former state assembly speaker and a smart dude who seems to really care about the fire department. The other four commissioners on that department all seem to really care about the membership, and based on their actions Tuesday at the fire commission meeting, they're perturbed at the conditions that the firefighters are facing, and they are demanding change of the chief, and they want to know why it's bad. They want to fix morale and the conditions for the firefighters. The reason that is because my voice and exposing the corruption and disgusting DEI agenda of the former fire commission caused 80% of them to resign suddenly and in disgrace. They're all gone. Every vestige of DEI in the LAFD is gone now. And John Perez, the assembly speaker, knows that is a failing flower or whatever you want to call it. And he needs to fix it or it will spin into the ocean. And he's there to do it. We can make change. Voices are strong. We have to expose this crapola in the city.
1: I think you're right about that, and that's why I'm glad to see Spencer's not going away, because he's exposing it on his end. You keep working hard to expose it. I mean, this is the only thing that fixes the problem if people are brave enough to talk about it.
4: Jennifer, Spencer's trying to fix the city. I'm trying to fix the city's single most valuable asset, the Los Angeles Fire Department.
1: And we got to give you all the support you need to do that for sure. Paul, thanks so much for the phone call. 855-785-8255. Guys, as we continue, we are, I think for the first time in like 2 weeks, going to do Oddball News. I don't know why we've been at breakfast with Jen. I don't know. But it seems like it's been a minute. So Oddball News happens next as your Thursday Morning Answer continues. It's 845.
0: Stuck in traffic? We've got the answer.
5: Good morning. We start in the Sepulveda Pass with an accident. Right shoulder 405 southbound before Mulholland Drive. A 20-minute delay there. Mid-city accident cleared. 10 westbound at Robertson. Cahuenga Pass accident right shoulder. 101 southbound at Barham Boulevard. Pomona disabled vehicle. Right lane blocked. 10 eastbound before Fairplex. Seal Beach accident cleared. 605 southbound before the 405. And that is traffic on The Answer.
0: 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Breaking news.
5: LA health officials say there's been another measles exposure at LAX. The traveler arrived aboard a British Airways flight at the Tom Bradley International Terminal July 3rd. Officials said the exposure was at gate 155 in Terminal B between 3 p.m. and 4 p.m. Possible exposures are also occurring aboard a Hertz rental car shuttle that left LAX that afternoon. People who are vaccinated against measles do not generally catch the highly infectious disease. We're having a heat wave this week, but next week, an even stronger one, with temperatures possible at 112 degrees. What can you do to stay safe?
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5: Now here's National Weather Service meteorologist Andrew Rourke with your answer weather forecast.
7: It'll be quite the warm day today with heat advisories in effect for everywhere except for the nearshore area. The beaches will be in the lower 70s, but the rest of the coastal areas will be in the mid-70s to the lower 80s. Even warmer in the valleys, with most temperatures in the upper 80s all the way to 101 degrees in the western San Fernando Valley.
5: Right now, 68 LA, 68 Anaheim. Larry Marino in the Answer Newsroom.
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1: We're back. Jen Horn here with my friend Alex Abkarian, co-founder of Allegiance Gold. Alex, we recently did a presentation to an audience of over 125 people, and you blew everyone's mind with your presentation. 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
10: Well, thank you, Jen. 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
1: Folks, who would you rather buy your gold from? 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That's 844-790-9191, 844-790-9191.
11: Folks, we're here today interviewing Mr. Uncertainty. 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
12: Well, I'm not sure.
11: What's it like to be so indecisive?
12: 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I used to be a cliche, but after decades of hard work, now everyone realizes my effect on the markets.
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11: And what is that?
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0: It's The Morning Answer with Jennifer Horn.
3: Here we are. Thanks for joining us. It is Thursday, July 9th. I'm Jennifer Horn, 52 minutes past the hour. And oddball news just around the corner, guys. But just to bring you up to speed, this is day three of pretrial hearings for Tyler Robinson, the man accused of assassinating Charlie Kirk. The arguments this week have been about what evidence can be used against Tyler Robinson, who essentially admitted that he did it. His family turned him in. There is a lot of evidence that connects him to the murder. And today in the courtroom, they are waiting to play his roommate and also, I believe, his romantic partner's interview where they talked about the relationship and how everything went down the day of the shooting. So really interesting. They are releasing that now in court. This is before there has even we haven't even heard Tyler Robinson plead guilty or not guilty at this point. So these are all pretrial, trying to figure out what evidence is going to be admitted. And again, we keep an eye on this. We'll bring you up to speed on the latest tomorrow. But in the meantime, I think we have to jump in and officially call for some oddball news.
4: It's
5: oddball news.
3: All right, I'll start. And maybe some of you, you know what? Maybe some of you are looking for a job. Maybe some of you have kids who are looking for a job. I've got the answer for you. One of the fun things that I always talk about with the World Cup is seeing how other people or people from other countries come here and view the United States, what they take away, what's impactful to them. And many people have been impacted by ranch dressing. Apparently ours is superior in this country. And so you have a lot of people who are coming through the States. They love it. They take it back. So Hidden Valley Ranch has decided to jump in on that trend. And Dan, they're looking for a ranch ambassador. Do you know what that is?
6: An ambassador for the ranch, taking
3: excellent
6: it to the people
3: work
6: of Europe?
3: Nobody, look, you can't pull one over on Dan. So they created a summer job for six candidates. Two Southern California students are part of the program being tasked with creating social media content as they try different European foods with ranch dressing. They said that they're bringing in people, including one from Chapman University, who's been taking European food like escargot and mixing it with ranch. You'd have to bury those snails in ranch. And another Santa Barbara College student says that they're looking for more classic pairings like Italian pizza with ranch dressing. And they're putting it all on social media. So ranch ambassadors are here from Hidden Valley Ranch.
6: Very nice.
3: You don't like ranch dressing, though,
6: no,
3: do you?
6: No, I'm not a ranch
3: You're
6: dressing
3: a barbecue
6: guy.
3: I know this about you.
6: Well, I avoid Raising Cane's because I like give me barbecue sauce. Well,
3: I like ranch. I'm not obsessed with it. Some people put ranch on everything. It's like, just, you know, take it easy. Take it easy. I'm a mustard on hard-boiled eggs girl.
6: All right.
3: That weird? I like it. All right. To you, Dan. Oh, hi, Radar. Please. Come on up, Radar.
7: Oh, I just came up to say I hate ranch, too.
3: You don't like ranch either? All right.
7: I do not like it.
3: I don't hate it, but but Dan and Radar are haters.
7: I hate people when people put ranch on everything.
3: They
7: ranch
3: do.
7: Ranch doesn't go on pizza.
3: I know. It's like, it's a little over the top when you start squirting ranch on everything. All right, Dan, to you with oddball news.
6: This is a little bit of a World Cup-themed oddball news. Jordan Henderson, a member of Team England, injured himself while he was not participating in the game.
3: Uh-oh, what did he do?
6: Well,
3: don't tell me he jumped out of Tiana's Blue Bayou or whatever.
6: No.
3: Splash Mountain is what I like to call it.
6: He attempted to jump over one of the video boards in celebration, you know, like along the wall after after England beat Mexico in Estadio Azteca, and he fractured his wrist.
3: Can you drop that one on me one more time?
6: Estadio Azteca?
3: Very, very impressive, Dan.
6: You know, I watched that CONCACAF.

0: football, you know.
1: All right, so he fell over jumping over something.
0: Yeah, he was just trying to leap over the board. You know, like the boards, the advertising boards. He just tried to, like, you know, climb over it, falls, and rather gruesomely breaks his wrist.
1: Oof. And out he goes.
0: So he had both an injury and a yellow card, despite not playing in the game.
1: It's a tough job, but he managed to do both of those things. All right, Josh Jacobs up next.
2: Hey, Jen, I actually did ride Tiana's Bayou Adventure the other day when I was at Disneyland.
1: You didn't jump out, though, thank goodness.
2: No, I did not do that. It was just... actually, the funny thing about the ride is I give it a B- as far as the presentation is concerned. After the big drop, there was no music whatsoever. So
1: really?
2: I was like, where's the music? It finally just started singing zippity-doo-dah.
1: Yeah, and why not? I mean, so there's nothing as you drop. You need something to cheer you up after
2: no,
1: that
2: No, there wasn't. And the thing was that me and another rider, who I didn't even know on the same log, started singing the song together, a couple bars of it. It was really, really cool. I wished I'd caught that on camera.
1: Oh, all right. So your oddball news today, Josh.
2: Yes, and I do love ranch dressing in buffalo wings.
1: Yeah,
2: it
1: that's a
2: mixes
1: good combo.
2: Perfectly.
1: Yes.
2: Pizza, eh,
1: nah.
2: My oddball news, this lady said, I thought it was AI. Video shows a bear at the front doorstep of a Santa Clarita home. After hearing reports that a bear had recently been spotted in Valencia, this mother joked about wishing the bear came to their house.
1: Oh, boy.
2: And her wish came true just a few hours later.
1: There came the bear. I told you guys, my mom had a bear on her Ring doorbell just a couple months ago. Crazy. All right, so Radar up next.
3: So the police in Mexico keep finding robbery suspects duct taped to light poles and such.
1: What?
3: There is a vigilante on the streets of Mexico they're calling Mexican Batman, tying up criminals to light posts with duct tape.
1: That's amazing that you win. That's the best story of the day, Radar. I like that one. All right, real quick, I'll give you one more. You know, Christmas in July is kind of effectively is what this month has been called. If you go to Hallmark, they've got all their Christmas movies playing. And of course, there's a peek ahead to the fall and the winter holiday months. So apparently, even though it's still scorching hot in Europe, well, in Aalborg, a Danish city, it's the convention of the Santa Clauses. Yes. Dozens of Santas, Mrs. Clauses, and elves from around the world descending on Denmark's fourth largest city for the annual World Santa Claus Congress. I didn't know they had politics to discuss, but this is a tradition. It's been in place for decades. It was first staged at an amusement park near Copenhagen. Now it moved to Aalborg. And this year, the Santa suits are a little tough because it's been so hot. But it's the 70th anniversary coming up next year. It was created to entertain children, but became a popular gathering for Santas who appear in stores and shopping malls during the Christmas season. Not that.
0: Very nice. I think it's Santa Clai. Multiple Santa Clauses.
1: Santa Clai, exactly. And real Santa doesn't come because this is just all the helpers. But, you know, there you go. Dan, you have one more quick one?
0: Yes. A man named Vicente and his three friends traveled more than 11,000 miles by bike to go from Argentina to America to watch Messi at the World Cup.
1: That's impressive.
0: Yes. When they got there, they were given tickets by the chair of Johnson County, Kansas, Mike Kelly. Because apparently they didn't have tickets.
1: Oh, my gosh. So they rode and just hoped they got there. Good for them. Well, I guess if there's a wish and you pursue your dream, they do come true.
0: It also would have been an oddball story if they got stopped at the border.
1: Yeah. And weren't allowed to come in.
0: Yeah.
1: Well, there you go. All right. That is Oddball News. Thank you all for joining us. Don't forget a big announcement tomorrow at 7:22. Make it a great Thursday. Alex Marlowe is next. We're coming up on 9 o'clock.
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5: 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Bye-bye.
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7: With SRN News, I'm Bob Agnew in Washington. The main Democrat Party has voted to hold a convention now that Democrat Graham Plattner has announced he'll drop out of the state's U.S. Senate race. After a former girlfriend accused him of sexual assault, he posted a video on social media blaming politicians, including many Democrats.
8: I only have until July 13th until I am officially the nominee. This was the last week to try to get me off of the ballot. That's why this is occurring. It's not the false allegations, though, that have brought us to where we are. It's the fact that they're being used by the political establishment to put put structural pressure on us.
7: And Platner also lashed out at Democrat leaders in Washington, D.C. Stocks treading water as traders look for the next catalyst to drive markets higher or lower. Things are mostly positive right now, though. The Dow up 200. This is SRN News.
1: 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My friend Dennis Prager is one of the most respected and influential thinkers, writers, and speakers in America. And now you can hear his new show, Timeless Wisdom with Dennis Prager, every weeknight from 10 to 11 p.m. It's got everything you love about Dennis, the laughter, his clarity and intellect, and his passion for preserving America and the Western Judeo-Christian values that have inspired us for so long.
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9: A book has just been published titled God's Secretaries, The Making of the King James Bible. Nothing has shaped Western thought as much as the Bible. Nothing. I mean, even an atheist has to acknowledge that. So let's get that straight. And no translation has shaped the Western world like the King James translation. Now, I got to tell you, and I have to tell the author of the book, Adam Nicholson, first of all, welcome to the show.
10: Thank you very much.
9: You're in Sussex, England right now, correct?
10: I am.
9: Oh, so you put your day in already, so it's you're nice and relaxed. I trust you're smoking a pipe and there is a bulldog at your side. In any event, so I come to this with tremendous interest, obviously, and I have about 10 different translations of the Bible in English, and I got to tell you, there are some that are somewhat more accurate at times, but nothing approaches the King James Version for the sense of majesty that the original does have. And so I am terribly interested in this, how it came about.
10: The King James Bible in the early 17th century was a great central government project aiming to unify all the different threads in the nation at the time, bringing together vast numbers of very diverse people. And out of those same circumstances, the most beautiful book ever written in the English language emerged. And how did that happen? And I think that is the question at the heart of my book.
9: I'm with Dr. Eddie Simon. Eddie, we've talked about TMJ issues with our jaw-causing headaches, ringing in the ears, and jaw pain. You had a patient who had a long career as a pro basketball player and had severe pain in his jaw.
11: Yes, we discovered the correct position for his jaw and gave him a comfortable appliance that not only alleviated his pain, but gave him a proper balance and posture that improved his game.
9: I was just remembering, I actually played one game of basketball at Madison Square Garden for 58 seconds before a Knicks game. I was so nervous because I was a terrible player. I was only on the team because I was the tallest kid in the school. It was a pathetic 58 seconds. I did not shoot the ball in the opponent's basket. After the jump ball, I ran to the wrong side of the court. The referee goes, "Hey, kid, are you some sort of schmuck?" And I remember thinking, "I am." All right. Dr. Eddie Simon, the TMJ expert, dental artiste. Call Dr. Eddie Simon at 892-SMILE, 892-SMILE. 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
13: When Abraham Lincoln was elected president in 1860, America stood on the edge of collapse. Over the next 4 years, the Civil War claimed more than 700,000 lives and tested whether our republic could endure. As the war drew to a close, Lincoln looked beyond victory. He looked toward healing. In his second inaugural address, he challenged the nation, "Let us strive on to bind up the nation's wounds, to achieve and cherish a just and lasting peace." Lincoln understood that preserving the greatest experiment in self-government required more than winning a war. It required the character to restore what had been broken. More than 160 years later, America still faces division. The question is not whether we'll disagree. The question is whether we still have the wisdom and the character to heal together.
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14: The Iran war is hot again. Trump might be ditching his brand new Air Force One. We also have some news about Mitch McConnell, who may or may not be brain dead. And whether or not he's going to make it to that remarkable deadline, which is in early August, whether or not we're going to have a special election in Kentucky. If he truly is unfit to be in the Senate by August 3rd, we're going to have a special election. All that will be covered in the show today, but we'll start with the fun stuff. We'll start with the fun stuff, and that is Graham Plattner is gone. It is very sad for me. So I'm in the content game, and I have been my entire adult life. And one of the phrases I use for the real-life human beings who are featured on the pages of Breitbart.com and when I'm on the air, featured on my shows, it is my characters. These are my characters. These are the people who make the stories that I tell with headlines every day and weave together in a radio narrative. I don't want them to go away when I have a favorite character. It is much like one of your favorite TV shows when they kill off one of your favorite characters. How it's disappointing. It might be great drama. It might be exciting for that episode, but I don't want that to happen all the time. And there is no better character than Graham Plattner right now in American politics. So I was very sad to see that he either successfully worked his leverage or chose not to work his leverage, and as of last night said that he no longer is going to be having campaign operations. Technically, I think he's still on the ballot. So I think that that is, as of now, that's what's going to happen. So it's going to be total chaos what takes his place in a lot of the names that are being thrown around in Maine to be the nominee. The Democrats are going to have to put up, having not gone through a primary, are not great, and a lot of them have a lot of baggage. We'll get into that on later shows, but let's hear from P. Hustle himself, Graham Plattner, announcing his campaign suspension. Cut 15.
15: Hey, everyone. It's Graham Plattner here. I think as many of you know, over the past couple days, I have faced some very serious allegations, and I just want to make it clear, this is all false. The things that have been claimed did not happen. It's not real. It has placed an immense amount of weight on me as I think about what needs to happen now. It can't be me. And for that reason, we are suspending campaign operations. This is incredibly difficult because I know that some will think it's an admission of guilt, and it most certainly is not. We're not doing it because of the allegations. We're doing it because of the structures that are being taken away from us by those in power.
14: So the structures of those in power, they're the ones to blame here. So he did nothing wrong. He's just been a perfect guy, an upstanding citizen his entire life. And that's kind of the tone, tenor of the video. Also, pretty noteworthy. I mean, did he record that on a freeway overpass? I know it looked like he was in some sort of a bucolic setting there, but it just sounded like he was on the literal highway, which is
16: what
14: it's
16: more
14: not great
16: does
14: Maine
16: US-
14: vibes. It's not great Maine vibes. Like, the vibes in Maine are supposed to be, it's supposed to be relaxing and peaceful, right? Isn't that? I don't think I've ever been to Maine. One of the few states I don't think I've been to at this point. So come up with a speech for me. It's a, any of you in Maine in the audience, come invite me out there. I'm going to go see it. So it seems like a good place. I mean, as I've said, I've read a million Stephen King books, so I've read a lot about Maine, theoretically. Okay, so he's out, and this whole video is 11 minutes
16: It's sort of sniveling. He acts like he's the victim of all sorts of unfair attacks. He acts like he's been taken out of context. He takes responsibility over nothing. Nothing in his past matters. And there's no indication whether or not, as I predicted, that he got the bag of cash. If I were him, I would have bet on myself in the prediction markets to not drop out and then stayed in the race. I think that that would have been a smart move. But he elected not to do that. He elected to just step aside. And this is going to create a lot of chaos for Maine. But main thing that he lays out why he stepped aside is that the Democrat establishment was not going to put money in his campaign. They weren't going to give him any sort of support. That was pretty clear that he was pretty toxic. So no one was going to fundraise on his behalf. And clearly, he had some of the worst consultants in the game for things to get where they were. And this is just all, it's all disappointing to me because he was a classic. We've never seen anything like this in terms of the Democrats embracing someone with a actual physical Nazi tattoo on his body, someone who had a long track record of not behaving appropriately with women after all the Me Too stuff, after all of their attempted smears on President Trump. And again, nonstop, my social media feed, people talking about E. Jean Carroll today, who fabricated her rape story about Trump. So clearly, they don't even know what year it took place. Again, perhaps my favorite section of Breaking the Law is breaking down all the absurdities in the E. Jean Carroll case. But that is the only person that's accused Trump of rape. And she's someone who didn't do it originally and doesn't know what year the attack took place. And so the Democrats go and they put out a guy who has a horrible track record with women. And then now the R word is out there. Now he's got to go. But he says he didn't do anything, even though he's stepping aside anyway. So it is sad to see him go. But those of you who want to hate watch Plattner, there is 11 minutes of content for you. I cannot play the whole thing. But it is a very sad arc and just a completely disingenuous individual, just a sociopathic level of disassociation between real life and what comes out of his mouth, to the point where I think if you pinned him down, I think he'd admit he's not really an oyster farmer anyway. I think that was a narrative that was sold to the media by the media in order to try to get him across the finish line. It didn't work, and it is sad to see him go. Sad to see him go. I want to play a little bit of some of the media reactions. This is from Molly Jong Fast, who's a absurd character who pops up on MS Now. And I don't know what she used to report on other stuff, and they just made her a political person because she's got a funny haircut. I think that's the main reason why she's on there. She gets everything wrong. But let's play cut eight, please.
17: You know, a lot of us, I interviewed him for my podcast. I've talked to his team. When the first New York Times article came out, I said, this reads sort of funny. What else is there? Is there something else coming out? And everyone told me up and down, absolutely not. And I think all of us heard that same thing from him, from his team. Nothing else coming out. This is clearly a misunderstanding. There's nothing more coming out. We were sold an arc, right? A character arc of a person who had blacked out, but now no longer did that behavior. Now, I should have asked him when I interviewed him if he was drinking still, because there's only one way you get those blackouts, and that's from drinking.
16: So he's 41 and he's or 42 or something or 43. He's young. He's a young person. So acting like he had these useful indiscretions, like he's a very young person relative to politics and is, you know, mathematically a middle-aged person. He's not an old person. And it's a lot of the allegations are very recent within the last several years. And it wasn't that hard to figure this stuff out before they just embraced him. But what is the most encouraging thing to me with all this is a suggestion that the Democrats are normally so organized when it comes to their vetting process. Their consultants are normally just so dialed in terms of what will resonate with the people. And they thought, let's just get a guy who seems like a dude bro with a bunch of aggressive tattoos and an aggressive personality and aggressive facial hair. And the people buy that. If you put Marxism through that vessel, make him be the vessel of Marxism, people will just go straight for it. And obviously, it's not going to be the case if, A, you don't stand for anything in particular. And I played lots of cuts of him on the show where he talked about his actual viewpoint. It's just generic socialism, quote unquote, progressivism. He has no ideas that are differentiates him from the establishment of the Democrat Party, aside from that he's a literal Nazi and that he's got a fetish for porta potty bathrooms, a point that I can't make long enough. That if any of you want to go back, and we will after the break, I'll play clips of some of the most famous pee hustle endorsers. But if a guy came through and he said that I actually get sexually aroused, pardon the expression, but I got to say it because it's relevant, from going to a porta potty bathroom and the smell and look of the blue water that's clearly has human excrement in it, that turns him on. If you stood by him through that, you were always going to get burned. And the people on MS Now, what's remarkable is how these media types, the Positive America types, the MS Now types, they only have two modes. They have the mode where we're geniuses and we need to tell you what to think, or we were so stupid we didn't realize Joe Biden had mental decline. That is, I don't understand how they continue to get away with this, and I don't think they do. I think that's why a lot of them are losing audience, and we just point and laugh at them. Because you can't simultaneously say that you're the smartest people in the room and you're the ones who should be trusted with American politics, and also say that you're too dumb to see that this guy was a fraud and a freak. We'll be right back with more.
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16: If you felt a little tinge of sadness in my voice, the opening segment, there really is. I don't want to see Graham Platner go. And if any of you have footage, I mean, presumably today he's out shucking oysters for his mom, right? Right now. Right? He's back to civilian life. He says in the 11-minute video, I can't play the whole thing, he never wanted this. He's a normal person. So that means he must be back out to work with his mom's oysters. That's what he's doing. That's what he's doing today. It's a big oyster day. Now he's back at it. He's really excited to go knock those oysters off a pier pylon, get those things straight to his mom. What a guy. He's going to be missed. It's just remarkable to see stuff like this tweet from Sarah Longwell, who I've been playing on the show a little bit, who is the one of the founders of the Bulwark, the Never Trump, ostensibly conservative, but really sort of left-wing, borderline DSA at this point, saying that Graham Platner was accused of rape and every Democrat tossed him overboard. Donald Trump was accused of rape multiple times and sexual assault and harassment many more times. Also the whole matter of trying to overturn an election, Republicans nominated him a second time. To make this a he said, she said, there are multiple women now on record with credible recent accusations against Graham Platner, and equating that to Donald Trump, where there's only one, not multiple, there's one accusation of rape by Trump and is by crazed lunatic E. Jean Carroll, who is a freak who had a cat named, a word that I can't say in the air because one of the words that the Federal Communications Commission bans, and another cat named Vagina, and lives in a house called the Mouse House where she hangs up garbage as art and she paints on trees. That's the woman who accused Trump, and she did it after 30 years. And that's the equivalent of a woman on the record who said she agrees with his politics and said he recently raped her, and also that he's been known to take off his rubbers during intimacy. There's not an equivalent. It's not even close. Not to mention Trump has a decades-long track record in the public eye, and we just found out about Graham Platner 20 minutes ago. But the most important thing with this, which blows my mind, is that he's got a literal Nazi tattoo, and you guys tolerated that. You're calling all of us Nazis for no reason, including Jewish people. Calling Stephen Miller a Nazi. Calling Jewish people Nazis for years. You get a guy with a actual SS tattoo, and you guys all went along with it until it was the last possible minute, and you had to get rid of him. Oh, it's priceless. It's priceless, and I wish it went on for a little bit longer. All right, let's play a cut. This is from Tom Elliott, who does Grabian, which is a clipping service, which does a great job. He put together some of P. Hustle's favorite or the best P. Hustle endorsements. Let's play cut 10, please.
2: We're not hiring a priest. We're hiring a senator. We're going to talk about f***ing tattoos and sexting. He gets a hall pass.
3: I don't give a f*** if somebody had a toxic relationship. Toxic relationships and tattoos and all of this. Talk about Susan Collins.
23: He could be 100 times more
4: f***ed up than he is, he'd never be as f***ed up as what we got in Washington now anyway.
5: I like Graham Platinum. You like Graham Platinum.
8: That's my kind of man. I would vote for Platinum. Let's get some power. Yeah. Let's take over the Senate.
23: If this is going to be a character election in Maine, there is a question of character in continuing to support a president that is terrorizing immigrants.
24: I'm going to do everything I can to make sure that Graham Platinum is the next senator from the state of Maine.
16: A big L for Bernie Sanders. Just for people, those of you who are not watching, that was Scott Galloway, who is a podcaster at NYU professor, Jennifer Welch, podcaster, gets a lot of spins on the Marlowe show. Bernie Sanders repeatedly, Elizabeth Warren, one of my favorite quotes of the year, that Graham Platner is her type of man. Sonny Hostin talking about how it's about power and they like how he's powerful. They're such suckers. The Democrats thought this loser, because he's just masculine, because he comes off as toxically masculine, that means, oh, it's powerful. No, it's weak. He's all weak. He's a weak person. He's a nothing. He's a nobody. He shouldn't be in our Senate. And making it, if it's about character, well, anyone who supports Trump's got bad character. Good luck with that. Good luck with winning that one. A lot of people think Trump has exemplary character, considering all he's been through and how he keeps fighting for this country. All right, we're going to be very, very sad to see him go. And I don't know what to do. I'm just completely crestfallen here. I don't even know how to pursue the rest of the show at this point. I think the only thing that could soothe me is that now Democrats are fighting over James Tallarico. This is a cut that we found at Breitbart from Texas State Representative Yolanda Jones. Check this out. Cut 11.
25: We are getting together and we're going to stand together, and hopefully Tallarico and the Texas Democratic Party will see that and they will listen to us, because Tallarico has given out money to white GOTV organizations and white infrastructure, but and Hispanic infrastructure, but he's not giving it to black infrastructure. And so either they'll listen or they won't. It takes money to get the vote out, right? Inspiration doesn't get the vote out. So Tallarico needs to pay for us to get our voters out. Only then does Tallarico have a chance to win. Everybody statewide and the Democratic Party has a black problem, whether they acknowledge it or not. And inspiration is not going to get us to the polls.
16: Basically, you have to pay black organizers, go out of your way to pay black organizers, or you're not going to be able to compete in Texas. And the black organizers are saying, we need to get the Democrat consultant money fanned out to the black organizers immediately. Pay us off or we won't help. They're in disarray in the Democrat Party, and I love to see it. We'll be right back with more.
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28: Graham Platner is dropping out of the race for Maine's U.S. Senate seat.
29: Graham Platner has dropped out of the Maine Senate race. Top Democrats, including Senate Minority Leader Chuck Schumer, called on him to step aside as an ex-girlfriend came forward, accusing him of breaking into her home and sexually assaulting her. He releases a video on his ex page denying any wrongdoing.
30: I have faced some very serious allegations, and I just want to make it clear, this is all false. The things that have been claimed did not happen.
29: Laura Winters reporting.
28: The U.S. has launched a second night of military strikes against Iran. Here's Mark Mayfield.
31: U.S. Central Command says it struck about 90 targets inside Iran late Wednesday, including air defense systems, naval targets, and drone storage sites. Iranian media says explosions were heard along the country's southern coast and on Iranian islands in the Persian Gulf.
28: It's going to be hot today, but some beaches may not be the best place to cool off. There are elevated bacteria levels in the water at several spots. According to the L.A. Department of Public Health, they say ocean water warning covers half a dozen beaches. Now, here's National Weather Service meteorologist Andrew Rourke with your answer weather forecast.
7: Looking at only a few low clouds out there this morning, mostly in the Long Beach area. Those clouds will only last until mid-morning, and then skies will be mostly sunny for the rest of the day. High temperatures will be well above normal today, and a heat advisory is in effect for all areas except for the near shore area. Beaches today will warm up into the lower 70s. The rest of the coastal areas, however, will be in the mid-70s through the lower 80s. The valleys will be warmer still, with high temperatures in the upper 80s all the way to 101 degrees in the Woodland Hills, Chatsworth area.
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15: All right, brings me no pleasure to move on, talk about other stuff in the news. Hottest item right now, probably the Mexican president, Claudia Sheinbaum, threatening legal action against the United States because a ICE officer shot and killed a illegal alien in the U.S. This is by our establishment media being portrayed exactly how you'd expect, the framing it up with crying family members, suggesting this was just an immigrant fatally shot by ICE, noting that this is a news story that's taken over Mexican media. It's dominated the headlines, stirring outrage in Mexico. And buried in these articles, you'll find out exactly who this individual was, Lorenzo Salgado Araujo. 52-year-old Mexican national who was a construction worker in Houston was shot by ICE on July 7th during a traffic stop. But here's the thing, that ICE agents attempted to stop his work van as part of a target enforcement operation because he was an undocumented person with undocumented status, and he tried to evade arrest. And then his vehicle ran into a law enforcement vehicle. He rammed a law enforcement car. He ignored multiple verbal commands. And he clearly weaponized his van in an attempt to at least flee. But the reports are, at least from the officers, that he tried to run over an agent.
16: So an ICE agent fired reportedly in self-defense, struck him in the abdomen, and he died. By the way, then he went to Ben Taub Hospital. That's where he died. And got treatment there from American Medical Facility. You've got to look up, is Ben Taub, which part of the world does Ben Taub come from? I took a dive into that. He's actually a Jewish person who is Austro-Hungarian philanthropist. So that's what happens in America. You're an illegal alien. You come here. You benefit from America. You work here. ICE tries to round you up because you're here illegally. And then you ram your car into an agent, a car, whatever it is, evade arrest, not deal with the system that you've been benefiting from. Instead, try to choose to be violent with your vehicle, which is a weapon. And then you get shot and you get treated at Ben Taub Hospital. So anyway, maybe he's a terrific guy. Maybe he's just fantastic. And maybe this was just something that should never have happened. But it's one of these things where if you're an illegal alien and you get rounded up, ICE comes for you, you have no choice but to trust the process and understand that you're part of a system. And part of being in America doesn't just mean you get all of our freedoms, you get all of our government programs, you get the benefit from the greatest economy in the world, but it also means you've got laws. And if you break our laws and someone calls you out on it, you have to behave yourself and trust the process. This is something that I would recommend to anyone in your life, regardless of your illegal alien or naturalized citizen or someone who is a daughter of the American Revolution. If law enforcement comes for you and they're giving you verbal commands and they're going to round you up, you got to deal with it. Stop doing what you're doing. Comply with the officers and you will survive. Interesting. Okay, so now we're going to get sued. How do you think that's going to go for Mexico if Mexico does that? Also, pretty amazing, I mentioned briefly on the show yesterday that Trump wants to cut off all trade with Spain because they're not spending enough on NATO. And he wants to reward Turkey by giving them F-35s, which I objected to on yesterday's show, because they overpay into NATO. So apparently, Trump has told reporters that Spain came back all the way, he said, and agreed to actually boost their NATO funding. I've got audio of this. Play cut 17, guys.
0: Spain, I will say I did have issues.
2: Also Germany.
0: And I still do. But Spain came back all the way today. Spain was very generous today. You know, I told them I'm going to stop trading.
2: What did Spain do today?
0: They honored a request for lots of payment. And if they didn't, we wouldn't even talk to them. They were very bad. They behaved very badly, in my opinion. But there was great unity in that room today. The NATO room was pretty amazing, actually. There was something very good about it.
16: So he's a transactional person. And if you don't want to pay your fair share, he's not going to want to trade with you. And if you do want to pay your fair share, he'll be the best trading partner you got. He doesn't take stuff personally. He thinks everyone, you can win people over. He thinks that relationships run hot and cold and you can have an ally one day who's an enemy the next, who's back to an ally the next. That's how he operates. It's very consistent. He's been this way for probably his whole adult life, but at least since he's been in politics. And these are all patterns that other nations can track. So if you want to do this tough talk that you're going to sue the United States over a illegal alien who's not even supposed to be here, it's probably not going to help you. And if you are going to deny paying into NATO and just expect the United States to do all the heavy lifting, then Trump is going to call you out. He's going to have some consequences. But if you want to cooperate, then there's going to be rewards. One other thing that we're looking at is Syria is now no longer listed as a state sponsor of terrorism, even though they're actually led by Sharaa, who's a former terrorist, literally a former terrorist. But he is, since, I don't know if he's disavowed it, but he's certainly not behaving as a terrorist now. He's behaving as a rational actor on the world stage. And Trump's whole system is, what have you done for me lately? If you are cooperative now, then you will get benefits. And I don't love that Syria is no longer considered a state sponsor of terror. I think they kind of are. But overall, we want to have rewards. We want to have carrot, not just stick. We want to have carrot, stick too. But we want to have carrot for people who start cooperating. Sharaa's been very cooperative with Trump, provided a lot more options in the region for him than he's had with prior leaders. And Trump wants to throw him a bone. That's exactly what happened with Turkey, which I think more and more is a head fake. I don't know if we're going to give Turkey the F-35s, but you saw the news cycle that even I felt compelled to respond to it. And maybe we will. I don't know exactly what's going through Trump's mind, but Trump knows that if he's going to send a signal that making Turkey, building up Turkey in the region, it helps NATO. It sends a signal that Trump sees spending into NATO is important, having a strong ground army is important. And something also to counteract Israel's power in the region might be necessary given how off the wall Netanyahu has acted since the beginning of the Iran war. Continue to be hyper-aggressive, even though I think that's hurt the peace prospects. I think Trump sending a signal, if you guys are all going to behave that way, then I'm going to go to Turkey, we're going to forge a partnership there, and we're going to make sure that they're powerful. So I don't think he's going to do it, necessarily. I really don't. Maybe he will. Maybe I'm wrong on this. But just know it's all art of the deal. It's all about trying to send messages. He sends messages with bold, deliberate action that gathers headlines, grabs headlines, makes you want to talk about it. All right, I should give some updates on the latest in the Iran war. The latest is the developments are a lot of fighting overnight. This conflict has been escalating, and now the United States is now in a spot where we're, which is kind of cool, we are destroying Iranian mine layers with some weapons that were used against Caribbean narco boats. So we're in there, we're trying to get the mines out, we're still trying to operate as effectively and efficiently as possible. Trump also gave some commentary on Iran on Air Force One. I've got a bunch of audio of this. Let's play. Oh, also, he gave another press conference as well, so for in case the visuals don't match up with Air Force One. But I want to play this cut first. 14, please.
0: We already got the nuclear material because it's so far underground, nobody's going to be able to get it except us because we have the equipment that can get it. But the, I call it the nuclear test. The nuclear material is so far down underneath the mountain, and now it's, that's been determined, that it would take massive machinery that we have that no other country has.
2: Mr. President, so you have no plans to go in, boots on the ground?
0: Why would I go in now? I go in when they're completely either eliminated or whatever happened.
16: So one thing to note here is that Trump has got to go get the nuclear dust, got to go get the nuclear material. He stated it clearly as a red line for him. And I know this is one that the world community doesn't think is going to be easy for him to do. I brought up this. I was on a international news outlet a few weeks ago, and I brought up that he's going to go get it. And I was laughed at. I believe in President Trump, but there are, just to let you know, that the world community does not believe he's going to be able to go get the nuclear dust. It's hard to do, and he's going to have to put boots on the ground to do it, and he's got to. He's committed to it, so he's got to go get it, and I think that'll be a huge victory when he does, because dismantling the nuclear program is the A number one goal here, and important to put that marker down, which is really important. All right, let's play some more from the president. Cut 18, please.
0: We have many ways we can win. Won militarily. They have very little left, and they want to make a deal so badly. They called a little while ago. They want to make a deal so badly. I just don't know if they're worthy of making a deal. I don't know that they're going to honor the deal. That's the problem.
16: Yeah, they're not honoring the deal is the main thing. You can't trust the Iranians, and that's part of the problem. And I think one of the main arguments where a lot of my colleagues here in talk radio and conservative media think that we can't take a half victory here. We need the full and complete victory because of how untrustworthy Iran is. Now, I think I'm more inclined to look at some of the political factors that Trump also needs to win a midterm election. The war's not popular. And ending the war soon allows for people to move on. I got to tell you, I get a huge focus group every day at the millions of readers of Breitbart News. They're not over the moon about talking about the Iran war. They're just, the investment level is very slight. And we have to spend a lot of media time, a lot of discussion, and a lot of blood, sweat, and tears on it. Let's play cut 19.
0: We just hit them very hard. And I say we hit them 20 to 1. Every time they hit us, we're going to hit them 20. And we did it last night. They did a little something today, but it was really retribution for last night. They hit actually three boats, not two. And when they hit, we hit back much harder.
16: All right, so basically there was a big exchange of fire last night. 90 military targets were hit by our central command, including air defenses, coastal surveillance, radars, anti-ship missile capabilities, command and control networks, missile drone storage facilities, and naval assets, as well as IRGC boats called their Mosquito Fleet and others. So we're hitting targets, which is confusing to people. I think this is where a lot of the opt-out takes place from our audience. Is that a lot of people are thinking, wait a minute, didn't we already dismantle all these things? Didn't we destroy all these things? How are there so many more targets that we can hit if they're all, if they've all been destroyed? So just noteworthy, we got to keep an eye on it, because what are we getting? What information are we getting, considering that the American government has such control over a lot of what comes out in the press, as well as the Iranian government. So we're getting it filtered through people with vested interests in certain outcomes. And so that's what we're trying to track, because we keep finding targets to bomb, even though we've been told repeatedly that we've completely destroyed the Navy, the Air Force, etc. So right now we're also tracking the Khamenei burial, which is going on currently, helicopter moving coffins. There's millions of people blocking the streets. And the Trump strikes have delayed the burial. Iran hit military bases, U.S. military bases in Bahrain and Kuwait, according to Tehran. But again, these attacks are always so lame, they always just completely miss any sort of really important target because they don't really want to escalate. There's mostly a safe phase, a face-saving situation for them. Here's a big sign, Iranian mortars saying, "We will kill Trump." They've already threatened to assassinate him in the past. They've tried in the past. Massive banner saying, "We will kill Trump." This is part of why I think Trump doesn't want to do a regime change, is because I don't think he knows if the people are really on board with it. I think his main goal is to make sure that Iran is not someone that can expand, it's not a nation that can expand their power in the region. That's the main goal. But with mourners blocking for miles, talking about killing Trump, I don't think he sees the social imperative that these people are all going to turn on the Ayatollah anytime soon. We'll be right back.
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19: Before I saw Dr. Simon, I had periodic rapid thumping in my right ear. I went to an ear, nose, and throat specialist, actually two, and I was somewhat surprised in my medical journey to discover that the ear, nose, and throat doctors that I saw did not seem to have the connection in their minds that there may be a connection between my tinnitus and my jaw. And when I came to see Dr. Simon and got my custom-made devices, several symptoms I had went away fairly quickly. And I'm so glad it's gone. Haven't had it for 10 months now.
12: What a fascinating success story for both you, William, and Dr. Simon. 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
21: When Abraham Lincoln was elected president in 1860, America stood on the edge of collapse. Over the next 4 years, the Civil War claimed more than 700,000 lives and tested whether our republic could endure. As the war drew to a close, Lincoln looked beyond victory. He looked toward healing. In his second inaugural address, he challenged the nation, "Let us strive on to bind up the nation's wounds, to achieve and cherish a just and lasting peace." Lincoln understood that preserving the greatest experiment in self-government required more than winning a war. It required the character to restore what had been broken. More than 160 years later, America still faces division. The question is not whether we'll disagree, The question is whether we still have the wisdom and the character to heal together.
1: We're back. Jen Horn here with my friend Alex Abkarian, co-founder of Allegiance Gold. Alex, we recently did a presentation to an audience of over 125 people, and you blew everyone's mind with your presentation. 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
5: Well, thank you, Jen. 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
1: Folks, who would you rather buy your gold from? 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That's 844-790-9191, 844-790-9191.
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15: All right, shout out to the team here. Greg Evan, Sean McConnell, Roger Wicker Jr., Rick Locke, Garrett Cholley, Matt Zibel, Ricky Lopez, Misty Callahan, John Cassio, and Daniel West. I'll make vital contributions to make the Marlowe Show possible. I'm grateful to each and every one of them. And I can't shout out Graham Platner. I shout him out.
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0: or far left. It's just interesting to see that we see how the Democrat Socialists of America, which are taking over the Democrat Party, this is how they describe themselves. Can we play cut nine, guys?
1: And, you know, we have a unique responsibility to act from the heart of empire, the belly of the beast. The most important thing that we can do is take that empire down from within.
2: Our role ultimately is to facilitate our own empire's failure in ways that we can, ultimately to overthrow our own empire.
3: U.S. imperialism is not a thing that can be reformed away. It has to be overthrown through revolutionary struggle.
4: And to build a mass movement that can use the leverage of workers to hit the kill switch on American imperialism here within the American empire.
0: So we're ending the American empire and we're hitting the kill switch on American imperialism. That's what the Democrat Socialists of America stand for. And their candidates continue to beat the Democrat establishment. It's delicious. It's also very frightening. But these people hate this country. And I've been wanting them to be on the record for a decade plus because we've all known this is what resides in their heart. We're finally seeing it. Tracking these patterns is, I think, how we're going to be able to sustain the MAGA movement through hard times. There's a guy named Abdul El-Sayed who's running for the Democrat nomination for Senate in Michigan. I played him a little bit on the show, but he had an interview with Mehdi Hassan, who's one of the biggest left-wing people in the talking head space. And he probably thought it was going to be a friendly interview because I think they agree on a lot of stuff, but it turned out to have some pretty tough questions in it. Let's play cut 12, please.
5: 2026 personal financial disclosures. You sought an extension through August 13th, I believe, which is after the primary. Was this to avoid transparency with your voters? Why not release them before the election?
6: No, just taxes get complicated. My wife and her family own property abroad, and so getting all those tax forms is a thing. And this is, by the way, the same extension that...
5: she said you're a millionaire and you're hiding that.
6: Well, if you take my assets and my wife's assets together, then I guess they add up to something like that. But my career has never been about trying to maximize on money. Otherwise, I would have just gone and been a surgeon. But, you know, my focus has always been on public service. And it's interesting to try and compare apples to oranges here.
0: Hold that thought on him being a surgeon. More on that in the next clip. But just so he's got the same Amdani look. He's always smiling. He's very social media friendly. His social media posts are sort of irritating, but he's got some, the camera likes him. But he's a socialist, and you should not be a millionaire if you're a socialist. You should give away all your money. Like, if you're making more than $1 million a year as a socialist, if you're making more than $250,000 a year as a socialist, you should be giving away your money. I mean, what is the number? Let's pick a number. Is it 80,000 maybe? You should be giving all the money away to people in need. You should be giving it to the government. Or if you don't trust the government for whatever reason, because you're not in charge, give it to charities. Why do we accept this thing that we can have socialists who are worth $100 million like Ro Khanna? I don't get it. It should not be acceptable to the socialists. Give the rest of your money away, Hassan Piker. I know it's an obvious point, but we shouldn't have them. Walk the walk. Do it. All right, here's more. I mentioned him being a doctor. Play cut 13.
5: Calling yourself a physician, not just a doctor, even though you don't have a valid state medical license in New York or Michigan, which apparently is what you need legally to call yourself a physician. Do you wish you'd just stuck to calling yourself a doctor, which you are, to avoid all of this controversy and attacks on your physician status?
6: You know, at the end of the day, it's not about whether or not I'm a physician or a doctor. The question is, can you see a doctor? It's not about my education. It's about whether or not your kid gets a good education. So
5: well,
6: I'm just not spending
5: that's a good
6: time.
5: Line, but people would say it's also about, did you tell the truth?
6: Well, I would say that I was the health director for the city of Detroit.
0: He knows he's all caught up here. And he earns a medical degree, but it doesn't necessarily mean that he is practicing any sort of medicine. And I think it's really interesting that we just let our politicians just gloss over this stuff. There are huge gradations of practicing medicine. And I'm married to someone who's on the far extreme of this, who's double board certified oncologist and spends all of her time in clinic with patients. It's very different than someone who just got a medical degree and then opted out and then went into the public service field in the administration and running health for city governments and stuff. It's not to besmirch those jobs. They're good jobs. It's not the same. And if you want to campaign on one thing you didn't really do, you just got the piece of paper that said you got some sort of a degree. degree is very small part of the process, very small part of the process. And good for Mehdi Hasan for busting him on this stuff. They're going to have some major problems navigating all these things. They're more lost than I've ever seen them. And it's why it's a constant theme in the show. And we'll have more for you on that down the road as well. That's today's show. Go in peace to love.

0: 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See you tomorrow.
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10: With SRN News, I'm Bob Agnew in Washington. A former Olympic canoe racer has pleaded not guilty to deliberately damaging the Lincoln Memorial reflecting pool. Norm Eisen is representing David Hearn, and he says he will not get into specifics.
11: We will reserve questions about exactly what happened for the trial. That is what the justice system is for.
10: And Hearn competed in 3 Summer Olympic Games. He's now 67 and faces a felony count of property destruction. Democrat Graham Plattner complaining about Democrats in his own party who forced him out of the Senate race in Maine.
12: People in D.C. need to stay in D.C. Decisions should not be made in back rooms by people in places of political power.
10: Plattner announced he'll be dropping out of the state's U.S. Senate race after a former girlfriend accused him of sexual assault. That brought on a lot of pressure from inside his own party, including from leading Democrats on Capitol Hill, that he end his campaign. This is SRN News.
13: Did you know that 10% of married women say they don't have a close female friend? And that means a lot of wives have no support outside the home when times are tough inside the home. For a happier, healthier marriage, author Jen Weaver suggests that wives identify their wife style. There are two categories, frayed and braided. The frayed wife is worn out because she's trying to hold everything together herself. She believes she needs to have all the answers as a mom and all the answers as a wife. She gives to others but doesn't make time for herself. She's tired and feels lonely and unappreciated. The solution for the frayed wife is to become a braided wife, a woman who has female friends she can rely on for support, for wisdom, or for a shoulder to cry on. Like the proverb which says, a cord of three strands is not easily broken, the braided wife has strands of friendship weaving through her life. Ladies, you're under a lot of pressure as a wife and mom, and there's no such thing as a day off, and you probably go days without hearing so much as a thank you. Who could better understand the stress you're under than another wife and mom? That's exactly why women have an opportunity to be a force for good in each other's lives. Braided wives can celebrate each other when times are good and support each other when times are tough. Every woman needs a close friend to lean on in life. For Focus on the Family, I'm Jim Daly.
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1: Graham Plattner calling it quits in Maine as the political establishment of the Democratic Party is framing him for rape. We'll go over this incredible story during the show today and check in with our friends from the Maine Wire in the process. Bipartisan praise for Trump accounts? Yep. And from a 2028 Democratic contender, no less. We have that audio for you. And the great Jim Jordan of Ohio gives an update from Capitol Hill on what to expect when Congress returns to work next week. Today is Thursday, July the 9th. We broadcast live from New York City, and we'll see you tonight on CNN at 5:30 and again at 10 o'clock Eastern. On this day, we remember one of history's most famous rides. The year was 1040 in the English city of Coventry. People there were groaning under heavy taxes imposed by the powerful Earl who ruled that town. His wife had heard the cries of the people. She could bear it no longer, and she intervened with her husband, pleading for him to ease their burden. She was quite persistent, and finally, perhaps believing that she would never agree, the Earl made an astonishing offer. He said, "I'll lower the taxes if you'll ride naked through the streets of Coventry." Now, that was meant to end this conversation. Instead, to the surprise of the Earl, the empathetic wife accepted. And before dawn, she sent word throughout the town, "Stay indoors, close your shutters, turn away. Grant me my dignity, and I will win your relief." The people, so moved by her intervention, honored her request. The streets fell silent as she rode, her long hair flowing around her. Doors, curtains, windows, all stayed shut that day. All except for one, they say. One shutter was cracked open. One man simply couldn't resist a look at the beautiful Lady Godiva. Legend has it that he was instantly struck blind by this transgression. You know, Tom was his name. And today we remember the ride of Lady Godiva through the streets of Coventry on this day in 1040, when we recall that lusty villager by referring to someone as a peeping Tom. Now, as we peer through the cracks to look upon today's news, the push to bring attention to one of the president's signature ideas has earned a new fan, a Democrat, in fact, Governor Wes Moore of Maryland, in an interview this week credited Trump for doing something that lots of politicians talked about but could never achieve. The idea, of course, Trump accounts. Listen to Wes Moore in Cut 7.
2: I will give this administration credit for this, is that we've had Democratic presidents and Republican presidents who have not been able to get this done, and it actually got done. So this is actually a smart policy. I hate the fact that he called it Trump accounts.
1: Now, these Trump accounts have already been a fabulous success. Over 6 million have signed up, and a vast majority of those have come from families in lower income brackets. Speaker Johnson reminds us today, and don't forget this, that every Democrat in Congress, every single one of them, voted against this idea last summer. Now, every one of you with a child under 18 is eligible to qualify for the one-time $1,000 deposit from the government. The child must be a U.S. citizen born between January 1st, 2025, and December 31st, 2028. You can do this by visiting trumpaccounts.gov. Makes all the sense in the world. Common sense, you might say. Travel note, if you're flying in or out of Palm Beach, Florida, the airport you used to know as PBI on your boarding pass is now DJT, Palm Beach International, now officially Donald J. Trump International. That is effective today. Eric Trump passes along this recording of air traffic control, Cut 11.
3: Attention all aircraft, effective immediately. Palm Beach International Airport is officially President Donald J. Trump International Airport. President Donald J. Trump International Airport. Avis Information Hotel, now current. Trump altimeter 3009.
4: we go. It's official.
3: 47 Alpha Foxtrot. Understand the president.
1: Politics news. You know by now, I am sure, that Democrat Graham Plattner has suspended his campaign for the Maine Senate seat. He made that announcement last night in an excruciatingly long video, 11 minutes, where he explained his decision. Here's part of it, cut eight.
5: Amy and I struggled about getting into this. Last summer, right around this time of year, we sat down and we looked at each other and we said, if we believe in the kind of politics we think that we do, we have to do this. Over the past couple days, really yesterday and today, we have had to have that exact same conversation. We believe that for the movement to continue, it can't be me. And for that reason, we are suspending campaign operations.
1: Now, Plattner says he's suspending his campaign, but at least as of right now, he has yet to withdraw, officially withdraw, his candidacy. It's curious to me why Plattner is dropping out. He says in the video the allegations are false. He also accused the Democratic political establishment of framing him, essentially. Now, wouldn't a man of the people here to take on the political establishment be more willing to fight them over what he says are false allegations? Democrats today simply want everyone to move on from this fiasco, to forget how much they overlooked on Plattner for so long, starting with that Nazi tattoo. They also want you to look away as the party of democracy throws the votes of tens of thousands of Mainers out the window. They had a primary. They held a vote. Plattner won easily. Nazi tattoo, domestic violence, bizarre violent statements and all, Plattner won the race. And yet, today, it is as though that vote never happened. Party of democracy? Give me a break. Gas prices, interesting exchange on CNN last night for yours truly. I often hear Democrats screeching about gas prices, so I asked one last night if she had any idea what a gallon of gas actually costs. Her name here is Neera Tanden. She worked for the Clintons for years and then was a top advisor in the Biden White House when gas topped $5 per gallon. Listen to this exchange in cut number 10.
7: He's back to bombing, but I just, as a reminder to everyone, when there are bombings of Iran, essentially we all pay more for gas because prices of gas and prices of oil go up as they did today. And I think this is the conundrum that the president is in.
8: What's the price of gas today, you know?
7: The barrel went up to $78.
8: Okay.
7: Crude.
8: What's the price of a gallon of gas in the United States right now?
7: It's 4.30.
8: No, negative.
7: What was the highest price
8: of gas under...
1: Just a reminder from me to you, do not let the Biden people lecture you one bit about the price of anything, especially energy. Let me give you the facts. Gas prices are $3.84 nationally. It was $4.16 a month ago. Back home in Kentucky, it's $3.45. And a friend texted this morning, he saw it for $3.09 in Louisville. Cheapest states right now are Indiana and Texas. A barrel of Brent crude is trading for $72 right now. It was $80 when Trump took over. It's a pretty major reduction. Just don't ask anyone who worked for Joe Biden for that information. They don't know, but folks, they are all too happy to lie to you about it. We have a great show for you today. John Featherston from the Maine Wire is here to talk more Graham Plattner, Victoria Coates on national security. Jim Jordan stops by for an update on Capitol Hill. 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We'll talk about the president's plane when we come back. It's Scott Jennings on Salem. Stay with us.
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1: All right, coming up in about 60 seconds, I want to talk about the president's plane, Air Force One, the new Air Force One. But first, if you want to do something meaningful with lasting impact during this 250th anniversary of America, I have an idea for you, and will take you less than 10 minutes. The idea is that you should read the Declaration of Independence out loud. Now, my friends at Americans for Prosperity are leading a nationwide effort to help Americans rediscover the principles that made this country exceptional. 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They're the foundation of American liberty. 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It is Thursday, July the 9th. Common sense for the American people. Scott Jennings broadcasting here from New York. I wanted to talk for a moment about the president's air conveyance, Air Force One. I had a chance to see Air Force One, the new one, fly over Mount Rushmore when I was there on July the 3rd. Pretty cool. And I have to say, I like the new paint job. I like the way it looks. It's neat. But this plane is in the news this week. The president was flying home from Turkey, where he had attended the NATO summit. But he did fly home aboard the older Air Force One instead of the newer Boeing 747 that was recently gifted to the United States from Qatar. Now, the White House says the move was part of standard security and operational planning. The decision did come, and if you're watching the stream, you're seeing the old Air Force One there on your screen. That's what it used to look like, the light blue. The new Air Force One has a different paint job. But the new plane was taken overseas for the president to go to Turkey, but they didn't fly it home. They just decided to take the older plane. So a lot of people have been raising questions about all this today. You know, back when this plane came in, there was a lot of raging debate about whether Trump should have accepted it. You know, some people were claiming it was an ethics breach, he shouldn't be taking planes from foreign countries. You know, I recall being somewhat forgiving of it in the debates at the time. But I also recall arguing he shouldn't step foot in any aircraft without it being fully certified as safe and secure. I mean, my view is, any plane the president's on ought to have all the bells and whistles and defensive mechanisms you'd expect out of the president's plane. And I also recall saying at the time, I doubt whether the military or the Secret Service would ever let the president get on a plane that they didn't believe was fully secure. So when I saw this story about bringing the old plane home, it bothered me a little bit because it made me worry about whether the new Air Force One was up to the job. So, and I see this debate going on online, and you may be hearing about it in your life. So I've asked the White House today about all of this so that I can report to you on this plane and all the rumors And I want to read you the statement that I received just a few minutes ago from Stephen Chung, who is the White House Communications Director. He says, and I'm going to quote it, "The new Air Force One is a state-of-the-art aircraft that has been fitted with high-level security protocols that ensure the safety of the president and his staff. As the president has said recently, there are many enemies of America who have their sights on him, and we use every tool at our disposal to address those threats." Now, based on what I've heard, I do think there might have been a national security reason why the president took the old plane home from Turkey, but I don't think, based on what I've heard, it had anything to do with the safety mechanisms on the new plane. Chung also last night told ABC News that we use every tool at our disposal, including distraction and misdirection, to address the threats that the president faces. The Air Force also says the aircraft, the new aircraft, is safe, secure, and equipped with the most advanced technologies necessary to meet the requirements of the presidential mission. So I've heard from the White House, and I see here from the Air Force that they are assuring us that the new Air Force One is in fact safe and secure, that it's A-OK for the president to fly on it. Obviously, a decision was made not to bring it home with him aboard from Turkey. And maybe that should remain opaque for us so that we don't give away all of our national security secrets. But since this was in the news, I thought I'd bring you the latest reporting. We'll take a break and talk more Plattner dropping out in Maine when we come back. It's Scott on Salem. Stay with us.
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13: Graham Plattner is dropping out of the race for Maine's U.S. Senate seat. Lisa Carton explains.
14: The Democrat announced his decision following a recent sexual assault allegation. In a video statement, Plattner railed against the political establishment and maintained his innocence.
15: Those in power who have the ability to do so are using these allegations as an excuse to take away all of the things that we need to run a campaign.
14: The Maine Democratic Party has announced in a statement posted to X that they have voted to hold a nominating convention to choose a new nominee. I'm Lisa Carton.
13: A heat advisory continues for many inland and valley communities.
26: If we are going to go outside, you try to avoid going outside during the hottest part of the day, probably from 11 to 3.
13: That's Dr. Manish Mehta, family medicine physician with Optum.
26: Stay hydrated, stay in the shade as much as possible, wear loose clothing.
13: Now here's National Weather Service meteorologist Andrew Rourke with your Answer weather forecast.
27: It'll be quite the warm day today with heat advisories in effect for everywhere except for the nearshore area. The beaches will be in the lower 70s, but the rest of the coastal areas will be in the mid-70s to the lower 80s. Even warmer in the valleys, with most temperatures in the upper 80s all the way to 101 degrees in the western San Fernando Valley.
13: 76 LA, 74 in Fullerton. Larry Marino in the Answer Newsroom.
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3: When Abraham Lincoln was elected president in 1860, America stood on the edge of collapse. Over the next 4 years, the Civil War claimed more than 700,000 lives and tested whether our republic could endure. As the war drew to a close, Lincoln looked beyond victory. He looked toward healing. In his second inaugural address, he challenged the nation, "Let us strive on to bind up the nation's wounds, to achieve and cherish a just and lasting peace." Lincoln understood that preserving the greatest experiment in self-government required more than winning a war. It required the character to restore what had been broken. More than 160 years later, America still faces division. The question is not whether we'll disagree. 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
24: 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When he's not in the Oval Office or owning the libs on CNN, he's here with us. It's the Scott Jennings Show.
1: All right, Thursday, July the 9th. Welcome back to the show. We're going to follow up on the political situation in Maine. You know, there's a Senate race going on up there. Susan Collins is the Republican incumbent. Democrats had previously nominated a man named Graham Plattner. They had a vote. He won most of the votes. He had the nomination, but now he is saying that he is suspending his campaign amid new allegations that he broke into a woman's house and raped her, although he says he denies that and that it was totally fabricated, that this never happened. Joining us from the ground in Maine to discuss all of this, the great John Featherston from the Maine Wire. John, welcome back to the Scott Jennings Show. A pretty dramatic turn of events, these allegations of rape against Graham Plattner. And then last night he puts out this video, 11 excruciating minutes. He looked like he was seething with anger to me. It was not conciliatory. He admitted nothing. He said it was totally false. And in fact, he insinuated that that he was being framed by the Democratic establishment, I guess, for being too progressive. You've been covering Plattner and following this story as closely as anyone. What do you make of all this? And let me ask this question on top of it. He said he is suspending his campaign, but as at this moment, I don't think he's actually formally dropped out. Is that right?
23: Well, Scott, always a pleasure to join you. Thanks for having me. Yeah, I mean, yes, here's the bottom line. He said he's suspending his campaign, which is kind of cryptic to me when he said that, in an 11-minute video where he plays the victim and doesn't apologize for anything. I thought he came across as very disingenuous. But he has until Monday at 5 o'clock to officially file the paperwork to get off of the ballot. So I'm kind of looking at it as I don't believe any of this until he officially submits that paperwork to the Secretary of State's office by Monday. So it's going to be fascinating to watch. But watching him in that video, that what you saw in that video is what I saw the last 8 months of covering his campaign. He is a great stage actor. He's very, you know, he should go into theater. He'd probably make a lot of money because that's what he is. He's very theatrical and he's an actor. But him playing the victim last night here, and, you know, that was pathetic to watch. As a guy that, you know, he ran as the tough macho man, and now he's sitting on his back deck, you know, like, oh, poor me. Look at what the Democrats are doing to me. Well, you know, you are part of the Democrat machine, and I don't think there's too many people in the state of Maine right now that feel sorry for you, Graham. But I know I've talked to a lot of people this morning that they're angry about this video.
1: Hmm. Yeah, the video is, I watched it all last night, and just sort of marveling at his complete and total lack of conciliatory attitude at all. I mean, he is saying he's suspending his campaign, which I assume means he will drop out, although, as you point out, he hasn't done it yet. But I find it to be incongruent. If you are so sure that this is completely and totally fabricated, and you have posited yourself as a man of the people here to fight the corrupt political establishment, isn't this the exact sort of thing that you would fight? Fake, false allegations brought against you by the corporate news media? I mean, on the one hand, he wants to frame this as the establishment and the media stopping him, and on the other hand, he's just sort of giving up on, you know, the entire ethos of his campaign. What do you make of that interesting duality?
23: Well, it just exposes his hypocrisy, because his whole campaign has been framed as, you know, I'm the disruptor. I'm the guy who's going to bring change to the corruption in politics. You know, and he's highlighted both Democrats and Republicans during his campaign. This was the golden opportunity for him, almost a gift to him, to say, listen, I told you I was the fighter that's going to fix things. And when he got, you know, initial blowback from his own party, you know, he crumbled. You know, I was making predictions yesterday that he wasn't going to drop out, you know, because, you know, an innocent man doesn't drop out. So there must be some credibility to this, you know, allegation. And there's other allegations out there, too, Scott, that I think that he was worried about as well. So.
1: All right. I want to talk to you about some reporting from the Maine Wire. You are. And I want to make sure I underscore this is reporting that you all are picking up on the ground. And I think you're still working on it, perhaps, but it has to do with this question. I've heard this question from a lot of people. Well, if Graham Plattner is credibly accused of what is essentially breaking and entering and rape by this person, is law enforcement going to get involved in this? So that's kind of a top-line question. You've got some reporting on what you're hearing might have been some communications between the Attorney General of Maine and at least Plattner's campaign, if not Plattner directly. What can you tell us about that for the record?
23: The Maine Wire has from multiple sources that there was a call placed from the Attorney General's Aaron Fry's office here in Maine to Plattner that if he did not drop out, that they would bring charges against him for this sexual assault allegation. So, you know, like I said, yesterday I was thinking that he was going to stay in, and then when this rumor started coming out that the AG called him and said, hey, you could be facing charges against that, all of a sudden it looks like they did a reversal, and he did drop out of the race. But it begs the question, shouldn't he be prosecuted no matter what?
1: Well, that is a question. I just want to make sure I understand this reporting correctly. The Maine Wire has multiple sources saying that the Attorney General told Graham Plattner, drop out or face prosecution. And you all feel confident in this reporting, and you're reporting it out on the Maine Wire. So now Plattner has said he's suspending his campaign. But to your point, I'm not sure it should matter whether he is in or out of a campaign. If he actually broke into a woman's house uninvited and raped her against her will, then it should matter whether he's on a ballot or not. It should only matter whether he broke Maine law. What can you tell us about your plans at the Maine Wire to follow up with the Attorney General's office about this? Because to me, if they were willing to threaten charges in the first place, then that means they had already decided this had reached the threshold at least of, you know, we need to look into this, right?
23: Well, last night I submitted a Freedom of Information Act to the Attorney General's office asking for all their phone records. So we're waiting to get that information back. And, you know, it you make it really easy for the Attorney General's office. You know, you don't have to dig up all this information. Just, you know, confirm that, you know, A.G. Fry or a representative of his from his office reached out to Plattner or one of Plattner's campaign people. And, we can, make this go away real quick. But, you know, like I said, we've got this from multiple sources. So, you know, and we've reported it. So, you know, it's a breaking news story and we're working on it.
1: So right now, the Attorney General of Maine, Fry, has not confirmed or denied the existence of this call that you have from multiple sources. Is that right?
23: That is correct. That is correct.
1: Okay. All right. We're talking to John Featherston from the Maine Wire. John, I got it. Go ahead, sir.
23: I was going to say, keep in mind that A.G. Fry was appointed by the current governor, Governor Janet Mills, who originally ran against Plattner for the seat. So the Democrat Party here in Maine is in total chaos. They don't know what to do. They're going to hold a convention. They don't know how people are going to be vetted as candidates. They really, really don't know what they want to do. The only thing very obvious is the Democrats wanted Plattner off the ballot. That was the only thing that very, very evident. And, you know, it begs the question, did, you know, Mills, you know, tell Fry to pick up the phone and call Plattner? And that's what we're investigating right now.
1: Well, we're going to follow your reporting very closely on this, because if the Attorney General made that call and you're able to track that down and they don't follow up on the possible criminality of this, to me that would be a scandal in and of itself. We're talking to John Featherston from the Maine Wire, who's tracking this whole unfolding Graham Plattner Maine Senate race chaos. The Democrats, as you noted, are trying to figure out what to do next. A number of possible replacements for Plattner have emerged, including this guy, Troy Jackson, who seems to be pushed by the Plattner wing of the party as kind of the next man up here from this supposed working class progressive wing of the Democratic Party. I want you to listen to this cut of Troy Jackson. He was on MS Now answering a question about his previous support for Plattner. Let's hear that in cut number one.
4: Let me ask you, because you campaigned with Graham Plattner during your bid for governor, even as all of these other controversies surfaced, old Reddit posts downplaying sexual assault in the military, since covered up tattoo resembling a Nazi symbol, he denied knowing what it meant, as well as allegations from past girlfriends about physically aggressive behavior, he denied those. But why were none of those controversies a breaking point for you?
5: I think the old Reddit post, I think even the tattoo, there were plausible things that, people can change and things like that.
1: Okay, that's Troy Jackson, who's going to face these questions if he becomes the next man up here for the Democrats. He's going to face these questions for the rest of the fall. Is that going to fly, that kind of an answer? Is that going to fly in a Maine Senate race?
23: No, I don't think it will. You know, a little background on Troy. He is the former state Senate president. He's been in, Augusta politics for generations now. He ran for governor in this last election cycle, and he came in last, running against the establishment. There is no more establishment guy in Maine than Troy Jackson. He will tell you that he's a fifth-generation logger. He hasn't been in the logging business in a real long, long time. He was happy to campaign with Plattner and Bernie Sanders and ride that wave of momentum. But, there's a lot of, when he was the Senate president, he was overbilling, the state for his expenses. He was caught doing that. He's had some, egregious missteps here in Maine. Please have him be the nominee, because it would be great theater here in Maine, because He's not as, to know him, he's a nice man. He's a nice man, but he's not a good quality candidate. He's not going to become the next senator from Maine, that's for sure. So.
1: We got about 10 seconds here, John. I'll just ask you, of the names that are in the pool, Troy Jackson, this Nirav Shah, who's sort of the main version of Dr. Fauci, Sheena Bellows, Dan Cleben, Jordan Wood, David Costello. A lot of these names are not household names, of course, but you'll know who they are. In your opinion, which is most likely to emerge from some undemocratic process here to replace Plattner?
23: I would tell you that Troy Jackson is the front runner, followed very closely by Dr. Shah, because Dr. Shah actually got the most votes for the gubernatorial race for the Democrat side, but because of ranked choice voting, he didn't win. So he does have name appeal here in the state of Maine.
1: John Featherston from the Maine Wire. The breaking news is that they've got sources, and they're reporting and following up on this reporting that there may have been some interaction between the Attorney General of Maine and Graham Plattner about the possibility of charges being filed against Plattner for this rape allegation. John, we'll look for you to update us on that as soon as you can. Thanks for coming by today. I want to welcome a new partner to the Scott Jennings Show, Noble Gold Investments. 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
24: Now, back to Scott Jennings on KRLA AM 870, The Answer, the talk of Southern California. 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
1: Little breaking news here on Thursday, July the 9th. We are keeping an eye on the courtroom out in Utah, where this preliminary hearing has been going on all week. To determine whether Tyler Robinson is going to face a full murder trial, as he has been accused of being the person who assassinated our friend Charlie Kirk. Now, some of the most riveting evidence is in the courtroom right now, being played for people in the courtroom. And it is video of Tyler Robinson's lover, Lance Twiggs. And the courtroom, this is unfolding, by the way, as we speak. So we have a little bit of the audio of that. I'm going to play that for you. This is, it's not the greatest quality. We're just pulling this now. But I want you to hear some of the most riveting evidence is in the courtroom

0: And do you know Tyler Robinson?
1: Yes, I do. I do.
0: And this is the same Tyler Robinson that's been charged with the shooting of Charlie Kirk?
1: Yes.
0: And would you say when you first met Tyler?
1: I think it was 2023. I've known him longer than that, though. That was, I think, the first time I met him in person.
0: Okay.
2: And will you describe your relationship with Tyler
0: when you first met him anyway?
1: When I first met him, I didn't know him super well. He was just a new roommate, so I knew he knew my friend group, and I knew he liked playing games, but that's about it when we first, when he first moved in.
0: Okay.
3: All right, what you're seeing and hearing there is video and audio of Lance Twiggs. He was the lover of Tyler Robinson, the accused here. So this testimony is unfolding in the courtroom. I'm going to tell you a few things that have also come out of this testimony. Number one, Lance Twiggs admitted under oath that Tyler Robinson was engraving bullets not long before the assassination. Now, you might remember that the casings on the day of Charlie's murder said, quote, "Hey, fascist, catch," and contained other messages. So apparently in this testimony, Lance Twiggs has admitted that Tyler Robinson was engraving bullets. On top of that, I want to give a shout out here to Nick Sorter, who is on X, at Nick Sorter. I follow along his updates throughout the day, and he's providing a few here. He says that Lance Twiggs has confirmed under oath that he found a note on Tyler Robinson's desk on September the 10th, admitting that he left to go, quote, "take out Charlie Kirk." It says, the note said, "If you're reading this per my text, then I am so sorry. I left the house this morning on a mission. I am likely dead or facing a lengthy prison sentence. I had the opportunity to take out Charlie Kirk, and I took it. I don't know if I will have succeeded, but I had hoped to make it home to you. I wish we could have lived in a world where this did not feel necessary. I wish I could have stayed for you and lived our lives together." That is sworn testimony about the note that Tyler Robinson had left for Lance Twiggs. They are also admitting in court major text messages. This is being admitted to the courtroom right now. Lance Twiggs replying to a text message from Tyler Robinson saying, "You weren't the one who did it, right?" And Tyler says, "This is Tyler Robinson. I'm sorry." And then Twiggs says, "I thought they caught the person." And then Tyler Robinson says, "No, they grabbed some crazy old dude and interrogated someone." So what you are seeing unfolding in the courtroom in Utah is evidence, riveting, clear, direct evidence that Tyler Robinson murdered Charlie Kirk. Now, I recognize that many of you may have seen lots of conspiracy theories out there about this case, and I'm sorry about that, because it seems to me that what is true is what's being played out in the courtroom right now, that Tyler Robinson, at least according to the evidence that we're seeing, is the murderer of Charlie Kirk. So we'll keep you updated on the case, and as we all sadly relive Charlie's assassination. More to come after this. Scott Jennings here on Salem.
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3: Women who are widows have unique financial challenges that most people are not aware of. Let's listen to Rose, one of Arif Halaby's clients, share her story.
4: Arif Halaby helped me. My husband had passed away 10 years ago, but realized that there was a lot better work that my money could be doing for me, and Arif Halaby really, really helped.
3: Were there specific financial challenges you had as a widow that Arif was able to help you with?
4: Definitely. 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
6: With SRN News, I'm Bob Agnew in Washington. The U.S. has launched new airstrikes against Iran, and Tehran responded by targeting Gulf countries once again. The exchange of fire threatening an interim deal intended to help end the war in the Middle East. Meanwhile, Ukrainian drones battered Russian oil facilities and set more oil tankers on fire.
7: Ukraine has hit more Russian oil facilities as well as setting two oil tankers ablaze in the Sea of Azov. The drone strikes on oil infrastructure across Russia have triggered a fuel crisis with gasoline shortages and fuel rationing in multiple regions. The strikes come a day after President Donald Trump pledged to grant Ukraine a license to manufacture the Patriot air defense systems. A top Ukrainian official, meanwhile, cautioned that it could take a year or more for the country to produce Patriot interceptor missiles. I'm Karen Shemas.
6: And this is SRN News.
8: 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Scott Jennings brings clarity to the toughest debates. Josh Hammer's blistering commentary puts politics and culture on trial. 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
9: This is Hugh Hewitt for townhall.com. Teaching constitutional law is a joy. Every semester since 1996, my students hear that con law ought to be their most interesting class during their 3 years of law school. This year, the court issued 67 majority opinions. Because district court judge issued bolts out of the blue on a regular basis, there's a perception abroad that the judiciary is becoming politicized. Our highest court, however, is an enormous force for stability in the country that just turned 250 years old. The most significant of this term's cases may well turn out to be NRSC versus the FEC, which held that the provisions of the Federal Election Campaign Act restricting the amount of money a party can spend in direct coordination with a candidate's campaign, those restrictions were unconstitutional. And that breathes much-needed life into the two major political parties, which indeed need that lift. The Supreme Court has gone about its work successfully and will be back at it in October. The Republic of Laws and Not of Men carries on.
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17: Thursday, July the 9th. Thanks for being with us here on Common Sense for the American People. Quick check of the headlines. We're watching the unfolding testimony in the Charlie Kirk murder hearing going on out in Utah. Absolutely riveting evidence coming out of this conversation that's being aired in the courtroom right now with Lance Twiggs, who was Tyler Robinson's lover. All of this evidence, what he is talking about in this under oath testimony, is extremely damning. Makes pretty clear that Robinson confessed to Lance Twiggs that he, in fact, did murder Charlie Kirk. We'll keep an eye on all of this for you. The United States and Iran exchanging fire for a second consecutive day. The hostilities continue. The peace process, the ceasefire, that all seems to be obliterated at the moment. Both countries are intensifying their attacks. U.S. military says overnight it struck more than 170 targets in Iran over the previous 48 hours. Jordan, which hosts some U.S. military, but had not been a target for Iran, said it had intercepted Iranian missiles in its airspace. Iran also says it's firing at targets in Qatar, Kuwait, and Bahrain. So fighting between the United States and Iran is getting more intense by the hour. And finally, Spain decides to pay up following President Trump's pressure. The Spanish government caving after the president threatened to halt all trade between the two nations. And President Trump says they have decided to make more contributions to NATO after all. Here to talk about what's going on at NATO, what's going on in Iran and Ukraine and all things national security, our friend, the VP of National Security at the Heritage Foundation and former Trump Deputy National Security Advisor, Victoria Coates. Victoria, thanks for your time today. Let's start with the breaking news on this uptick in intensity between of the fighting between the U.S. and Iran. How long do you think we should expect this back and forth to go on?
18: Well, Scott, great to be with you. I hope you had a wonderful Independence Day, and all the Salem family did. But I think what we're going to see is, you know, this is the choice of the Iranians. You know, the president was very frank that he wanted a diplomatic solution, and they just simply weren't agreeing to the things that he had the right to demand, given that we had won the military conflict by any conceivable metric. And so he has resumed. And what's interesting to me is we have certainly escalated, and you saw, you know, 70 strikes, 80 strikes, now over 100 strikes. The things they're hitting are different. They're hitting the train line that goes out and actually connects Iran with Russia and China. They're hitting the command post in the port of Chandahar. It's going to make that harder and harder for the Iranians to move. And what are they doing? They're shooting pot shots, you know, at Kuwait and Bahrain, which is a nuisance, but they are being intercepted. And now they're shelling the Jordanians. And it's having little or no effect. What they're also not doing is they're not targeting Israel right now. They are running really low on munitions. This is really, really different from the first week in March.
17: So what I'm hearing you say is that, in fact, the U.S. did achieve something militarily here. They've dramatically degraded the Iranian capacity to threaten their neighbors. Is that right?
18: Indeed. And that was one of the president's goals, is that they would not be able to project power outside their borders the way they've been accustomed to doing. And I think we've certainly seen that with Hezbollah. The Houthi have been remarkably muted throughout this whole process. And then, you know, Hamas is totally consumed with trying to survive in Gaza, not with trying to actually carry out attacks or target Americans. So I certainly don't like what they're doing. I think we should stop them, and I think we can do that. But they are a shadow of what they were the second week in February.
17: Now, I am looking at the latest data here on oil, and I guess the assumption was that if fighting resumed, we might see a spike in oil prices. Today, crude oil is down almost 3%, about $2. It's trading at $71.48 a barrel. I would note it was $80 a barrel when Donald Trump took over. Are you surprised that we haven't seen a spike in the oil markets today? What does that tell us about the flow of oil that's still able to get through the strait there, even though we have some exchange of fire?
18: Yeah, I think what we're seeing is literally the last couple of weeks of a reasonably free flow of oil out of the Gulf has almost created a glut. And the Energy Information Agency, the EIA, out of the Department of Energy, just published an incredible graph today of the increase in U.S. oil sales in 2025. We went up to, I think, 3.6 million barrels a day. 10 years ago, that was 9 and change. And we are now, by a significant margin, the world's largest oil producer, way ahead, both Saudi and Russia are around 9 and change, where we were 10 years ago, and now we're well over 13. So I think we are, you know, pumping like crazy. That means we can export more, that we are importing even less, although, as you know, it's a global market. But that is just such a huge change. And if we keep that up, and, you know, Secretary Bergen and Secretary Wright and President Trump keep doing the good deregulatory work that they're doing to encourage domestic production, sky's the limit for us in 2026. So I think a combination of getting some of that product out of the Gulf and our increased production has really helped stabilize things.
17: That voice you're hearing, Victoria Coates, the Vice President of National Security at the Heritage Foundation, one of the most experienced national security voices in the conservative movement today. Victoria, you watched the NATO summit, and we had a kerfluffle between the president and Spain. Spain was being somewhat recalcitrant about, I think, paying their dues, and the president said, I'm cutting off all trade with Spain. And then he said they caved, and they've decided to pay up. What do you know about our situation with Spain right now?
18: Well, shockingly, yes, they decided they didn't want to lose one of their major trading partners. And the other issue they face is we have a couple of naval bases that Spain hosts, and they get a lot of income from that. And the president essentially said that he was not going to use those anymore. We at Heritage helpfully suggested some islands controlled by Morocco to the south of Spain could be a more desirable, reliable partner. And amazingly, Spain fell into place. But I think we really should keep an eye on Spain. It's obviously one of the top half dozen European economies. They can be hugely helpful to us, particularly in Latin America, but their current socialist leadership is a disaster. So I think, you know, Pedro Sanchez, is the prime minister's wife, is under indictment for corruption, as is, I believe, his brother. And they're circling his mentor, the former prime minister, Zapatero, and they're circling ever closer to him. So I'm very hopeful that the Spanish people are going to say, "This, we've had enough of this craziness," and they're cuddling up to China and doing all sorts of bad things. So I'm happy they had a change of heart about NATO contributions, but I'd like to see much bigger changes in Madrid.
17: Last issue for you, Victoria. We saw some interaction between the president and Zelensky from Ukraine. We heard Marco Rubio say at this summit that we now may have a window where some negotiations could occur to end the conflict. And the president said he was going to permit American defense contractors to make Patriot missiles directly for Ukraine. What do you make of the situation between Ukraine and Russia? And are we on the brink of perhaps an opening here to get this thing solved?
18: Yeah, after 10 years, it's hard for me to get optimistic about Ukraine, although I would love to, for their sake, stop talking about them. But in this case, you know, I'm old enough to remember in January or early February of 2025 when we had that Oval Office meeting that the president referenced. And it was tough, and everyone was clutching their pearls and saying, oh, my goodness, Donald Trump is going to hand Ukraine to Vladimir Putin on a silver platter. Well, the opposite has happened in the last 18 months. That tough love had an effect. And, you know, Zelensky has started manufacturing these long-range attack drones. And what the president announced was a willingness to give them the license to start manufacturing the PAC-3 interceptors for the Patriots. Because we only make 60 a month, and they fire off 70 a month. So that math doesn't work. And if they can start scale manufacturing, we get a cut of them. So that starts to replenish our supplies that are so low now after 4.5 years of war. So this is a win-win. And Biden refused to do it. He thought it would be too provocative to Putin. But this is, I think, President Trump helping the Ukrainians to help themselves.
17: Victoria Coates, Vice President of National Security over at Heritage, former Deputy National Security Advisor to President Trump. Thanks for your time today. We'll have you back soon.
18: Sounds good. Thanks, Scott.
17: All right. See you later, Victoria. 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
17: Thursday, July the 9th. Thanks for listening here. A little bit of breaking news edition of the Scott Jennings Show as we watch what's going on in the courtroom in Utah. I've got an eye on it. Also have an eye on a couple of X accounts that are tracking along with the videotaped testimony that's being played in the courtroom right now of Lance Twiggs. You may have heard this name if you've been following the case of the murder of Charlie Kirk. You may have heard this name, Lance Twiggs. He is the lover of Tyler Robinson, the alleged murderer. And they've been playing this now for the last several minutes. According to our friend Nick Sorter, who's providing some real-time stenography of what's going on here, he says that Twiggs testifies that he does believe the security camera photos appear to show Tyler Robinson at Utah Valley University during Charlie Kirk's murder. Here's the quote. "That looks like him in terms of the shoes he's wearing, the sunglasses. I don't think I'd specifically seen him wearing the hat, but he was usually wearing a hat and then jeans. So, yeah, it definitely, especially the bottom, the last two, definitely do look like him." So you've got Lance Twiggs identifying Tyler Robinson in that security camera footage that you may have seen. Also, Lance Twiggs, in his videotape testimony, says that Robinson was acting, quote, erratically after allegedly killing Charlie Kirk. In this video, Twiggs said that Robinson told him that he, quote, wishes he hadn't done it. And Twiggs said, "I just asked him in person if what he said was true the night before," asking whether or not it was true that he, when he admitted that he had killed Charlie Kirk. And then Robinson replied it was. And Twiggs says Robinson started crying a little bit and said he wished he hadn't done it. And then Twiggs says eventually Robinson said that he would talk to his parents or turn himself over. So what you are seeing play out in Utah today and other days this week is pretty damning evidence that there is no great grand conspiracy here. That in fact, Tyler Robinson, the man who has been arrested for the murder of Charlie Kirk, did go to the campus and shoot Charlie Kirk in the neck. We're going to keep tracking all this evidence. By the way, I just have to tell you all, this is incredibly hard to relive for a lot of people. We talked to Andrew Colvett yesterday. Charlie's a good friend. And there have been other friends of Charlie in the courtroom. I myself have been remembering, after watching all of this evidence and testimony, the day that this happened last September. I was on the air with all of you when we found out Charlie had been shot. And then the show ended. We didn't know what Charlie's fate was that day, during that hour I was on the air with you here on Salem. And then I had to get in a car and go over to CNN. And by the time I got there, just a few minutes after that, and we got on the air over at CNN, we had to report that Charlie had passed away. And so I've been remembering all those emotions that day and what we were all feeling together as a conservative community as we learned about what had happened to our friend. It's been rather dismaying, to say the least, to see so many bad actors in the world out there who, for their own personal self-aggrandizement, for their own personal enrichment, for their own personal need to grind axes, have created such chaos and conspiracy around this case. A lot of people out there. A lot of people out there using this case to make themselves more prominent, to impugn the character of others, to go after Erica Kirk, which has been one of the most despicable things about all this. Erica lost her husband. their children lost their father. And you have people out there attacking Erica and impugning her character and claiming she had something to do with it and on and on and on. Just absolute garbage. Garbage. So what I want to do here with this case this week and as the trial unfolds is bring you the facts. And the facts today, as we know it, is that there's damning evidence in the courtroom that Tyler Robinson murdered Charlie Kirk, and we've, I think, passed the threshold of probable cause, which is what they're looking for as they seek to go on to a full murder trial. More to come after this. It's Scott Jennings on Salem. Stay with us.
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3: Graham Plattner drops out of the Maine Senate race.
4: Hey, everyone. It's Graham Plattner here.
6: That's Graham Plattner in a video on his X page with the announcement that he is dropping out of the Maine Senate race.
4: I think as many of you know, over the past couple days, I have faced some very serious allegations, and I just want to make it clear, this is all false.
6: A group of high-ranking Democrats urged him to step aside after an ex-girlfriend accused him of breaking into her house and sexually assaulting her. Plattner denies it.
4: The things that have been claimed did not happen. It's not real.
6: Laura Winters reporting.
3: Boyle Heights residents are expected to pack a community meeting today as officials talk about the massive warehouse fire. Elected officials and officials from Lineage Logistics will discuss the cleanup process at the destroyed cold storage facility. Mayor Karen Bass is among the officials scheduled to attend the meeting at Stevenson Middle School at 6 p.m. Because of space limitations, anyone who wants to attend should register in advance. Now, here's National Weather Service meteorologist Andrew Rourke with your Answer weather forecast.
7: It'll be quite the warm day today with heat advisories in effect for everywhere except for the nearshore area. The beaches will be in the lower 70s, but the rest of the coastal areas will be in the mid-70s to the lower 80s. Even warmer in the valleys, with most temperatures in the upper 80s all the way to 101 degrees in the western San Fernando Valley.
3: 79 L.A., 78 Santa Ana. Larry Marino in the Answer Newsroom.
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9: Folks, I put my wife and son in Dr. Simon's capable hands. 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
12: When Abraham Lincoln was elected president in 1860, America stood on the edge of collapse. Over the next 4 years, the Civil War claimed more than 700,000 lives and tested whether our republic could endure. As the war drew to a close, Lincoln looked beyond victory. He looked toward healing. In his second inaugural address, he challenged the nation, "Let us strive on to bind up the nation's wounds, to achieve and cherish a just and lasting peace." Lincoln understood that preserving the greatest experiment in self-government required more than winning a war. It required the character to restore what had been broken. More than 160 years later, America still faces division. The question is not whether we'll disagree. The question is whether we still have the wisdom and the character to heal together.
13: The Answer. With voices telling you the truth about today's news. The very definition of never back down. Here's Scott Jennings.
17: Thursday, July the 9th. Thanks for listening. Coming up in 60 seconds, the great Jim Jordan, chairman of the House Judiciary Committee, will join us. First, I want to give you a quick message from our friends at the Market Institute. They're on top of an issue that you need to think about. The reality is that bureaucrats do not want to talk about the fact that Alzheimer's is becoming an economic time bomb and that our country is simply not ready. Cases are on track to nearly double to 14 million by the year 2060. That will put pressure on families, the workforce, and an already strained Medicare and Medicaid program. Here's the part that should get your attention. It's American families that shoulder most of the burden. Individual families cover about 70% of the lifetime care costs for an Alzheimer's patient. That cost can be $400,000. Now, our competitors in the world, they know this. They're not standing still. China has launched a national priority to aggressively expand early diagnosis and treatment. They know it's a threat. But here in the United States, seems we're still waiting until it's too late. But it is time to turn it all around. We now have tools like blood tests that can spot early signs of Alzheimer's. That can keep people healthier longer and in the workforce. And by the way, as a political matter, 80% of voters say they are more likely to support a candidate who prioritizes better access to Alzheimer's detection, diagnosis, and treatment. That would be good for families and the economy. And you know what? Sounds common sense to me. Join the fight. Learn more at marketinstitute.org. That is marketinstitute.org. Common sense for the American people. Scott Jennings here, broadcasting for Salem, and there's no more common sense person in the United States Congress than our next guest, Jim Jordan, congressman from Ohio, is here, chairman of House Judiciary, traveling in Ohio today. Congressman Jordan, thanks for being with us. I know the House is on recess right now, but you're going back to work next week. What's on the docket for you when you return to Washington?
14: Well, we're still trying to get this, and we had talked about this before, Scott, but the Sanctuary Jurisdiction Act, stops the sanctuary jurisdictions around the country. So we're still trying to get that through the House. It's been through our committees. That's one of the things our committee is really focused on. You know, we had a big hearing a week ago where we had Jessica Gorman, mom of Sheridan Gorman, testify. Some of the most riveting, powerful, emotional testimony I've ever heard, and I've been in Congress a while. Talking about, you know, here was a guy who had committed crimes, here illegally committed other crimes, and killed Ms. Gorman, killed Sheridan Gorman, Jessica's daughter, and she told it as only a mom could. So we're still working on that issue. We think that's, again, to your point about common sense, and it's ridiculous that in 18 major cities, 11 states, the District of Columbia, and then three big counties as well, like Fairfax County with 1.8 million in population, that they're all sanctuary jurisdictions where the political class tells local law enforcement don't work with federal law enforcement when it comes to enforcing federal law. So just dumb, just stupid. And so we're trying to get that bill across the finish line.
5: Let me ask you a question about this testimony. This happened on June 30th, this Jessica Gorman testimony.
14: Yeah.
5: I watched it. It was absolutely heartbreaking. And, you know, she needs a platform to tell her story and so we can hear her voice. I mean, her daughter, this all happened in Chicago, by the way. Her daughter was killed by this Venezuelan illegal. When you bring people like Jessica Gorman in, people who've suffered absolute tragedy because of this illegal immigration crisis, do you ever get the sense that any of the Democrats you serve with have a heart about this at all? Because they routinely tell us, you know, that Republicans are making this up. There is no, you know, immigrants are less violent than American citizens, and this never happens, and that never happened. And then you have a real life case, and this mother who is in agony. Do they break it all? Do they show any emotion at all when you put them right in front of these Democrats and say, "You're wrong. This happened to a real life American family."
14: Yeah, it's interesting that there were members who said, you know, we understand what a terrible loss you've suffered, and they acknowledged that. But then they also said, and I responded to this, one of the Democrats said, "I can't believe this is the fourth hearing we're having on this subject." And I responded shortly after and said, "I don't care if we have 5, 6, 7, I don't care how many hearings it takes. If we'll all do whatever to get rid of this stupid sanctuary jurisdiction policy out there where, I mean, understand, Scott, They let in 10 million, then they create sanctuary jurisdictions, which makes it difficult to remove any of those illegal migrants when they commit another crime. Then they say, "We're not going to fund the guys that do the removing. We're not going to fund ICE." And then they have a fourth step to their crazy plan, which is, oh, some of these prosecutors like Descano, who represents Fairfax County as the prosecutor there, he even takes into account the deportation status, the immigration status of people who commit crimes and lessens their sentence or lessens their penalty or gives them a better plea deal than he does an American citizen who may have committed the same crime. That is just stupid. So that's the policy. And I will do, if it takes us a million hearings to get this thing done, we should do all of them because it's just that ridiculous, the policy that the left now have.
5: And as a consequence of politics, if the Democrats were to tragically take the House this November, there will be no more hearings. There will be no more attention to any of these crime victims. All that will go away.
14: Yeah.
5: So if you care about this issue out there, remember that in November, because if you put Democrats back in charge of the House, there won't be any focus on the Gorman family. It'll be all impeachments of Donald Trump in every committee all the way down. Congressman Jordan, we have seen the Democrats over the last few days and last few weeks struggling with this rise of the Democratic Socialists of America. In their party, they've gotten a number of incumbent Democrats have been thrown out, people I'm sure that you know and have worked with for many years, and they're being replaced by folks who, if you listen to their words, they'd like to destroy the American empire from the inside out. What do you make of this Democratic Party sort of folding up and the socialists taking over and running wild on the left?
14: No, it's scary. You're a student of history and American politics. It's sad when the once great party of FDR and JFK is now anti-Israel and socialist. I mean, it just that's who they're electing in these Democrat primaries. And I pointed to this example, and I know you have as well. Dan Goldman, the guy Adam Schiff brought in as the impeachment counselor, as the lawyer to go after President Trump when they did that in secret impeachment in the Intelligence Committee. I spent months in that bunker in the basement of the Capitol going through depositions and hearings with Schiff and Goldman. After that's over, Mr. Goldman goes back to New York. He runs for Congress. He gets elected. He's running for re-election, and he gets beat by one of these Democrat socialist candidates. And he doesn't just get beat. He gets beat by 30 points. And so when Dan Goldman, the impeachment lawyer for Adam Schiff, is not good enough for the Democrat Party and for the left, that tells you how radical they've become and what has happened to a once great political party.
5: When you hear the words of these radicals that are going to be coming to Congress and you see the dynamics with the people with whom you serve, what do you think the future is for Hakeem Jeffries, the Democrat leader? I mean, he probably, you know, just a few months ago thought, "Hey, I'm going to be Speaker of the House," but I'm not sure. Well, first of all, I'm not sure they're going to win the House. Number two, even if they do, I'm not sure he can survive this socialist takeover. What do you think?
14: Yeah, I think the main reason he's not going to be speaker is I think I'm like you. I think we're going to win. I think we got good candidates. I think redistricting helps us. I think we're going to win. And we got good resources. But and frankly, we got a message. We can talk about how we're common sense and they're crazy, and we can run down that whole list of policies they have that are just ridiculous. But if perchance they would, I mean, I don't know. I don't tend to worry about that too much. I'm mostly focusing on the fact that this is bad for the country. When you have socialists who are anti-Semitic and anti-Israel getting elected in Democrat primaries, it is just bad for our nation. And so let's make sure we don't get any of that anti-Israel element coming into our party. One of the things I'm focusing on in these primaries around the country. And let's go win this midterm election and make sure that there's no Democrat speaker, whomever that might have been, if they would have won.
5: Congressman Jim Jordan is our guest. I know you're out moving around Ohio. I assume this is true for you as it is for me as I move around the country. The first and last and middle topic I get at every single public appearance I make has to do with the Save America Act. I know you and I are in alignment that it is past time for the Save America Act to be made into law. And the House has passed it numerous times. The fight really is over in the Senate. What are you hearing on that? What can you tell the audience, you know, and realistic chances that this gets passed before the fall election?
14: Good question. I think there's a chance we can get parts of it in the reconciliation, if we can get a third reconciliation. And, you know, there's all the complexities of that, how that works. But I also think it underscores this fact that if the Democrats would ever take back the Senate, I think they're going to get rid of the filibuster. I think they're going to get rid of the filibuster. I think they're going to try to pack the court and add four justices to the United States Supreme Court. I think they're going to try to make Puerto Rico and D.C. state so they get two more, you know, four more total Democrat senators. So I think they're going to do all that. And it seems to me that maybe we should think about, okay, if they're going to do that, maybe we should change the filibuster right now. It's a rule. It's not in the Constitution. It's not in law. And get this Save America Act passed. Because again, it is just common sense that you should have to show an ID that you're who you say you are when you go to vote. And just get it done. But again, that's a question for the Senate, and we'll see what they do.
5: Congressman Jim Jordan is our guest from the great state of Ohio. Congressman, last question for you. A couple of races in Ohio have some people concerned. You've got a U.S. Senate race there. Yeah. John Husted's on the ballot. And also a gubernatorial campaign. Some of the polling's been rather close, and Democrats seem to think they've got a little momentum over there. What's your assessment of those two races?
14: Well, Vivek's a great candidate. I think he's going to win. Sharp guy. I endorsed him earlier. I think he's going to make a great governor. And then Senator Husted's doing great work as well. But they're not easy. Remember, until President Trump come along, Ohio was the bellwether state. We were the, because we're kind of a composite of the country. We got big cities, small towns, rural Appalachia. We got, you know, Hispanic Americans. We got Black Americans. We got all kinds of, we're just a mix of 12 million people in our state. Trump has made it real Republican, but I think maybe it might be kind of reverting back to more, you know, more 50-50. But I think we're going to win, because, and now I think it might require President Trump and Vice President Vance coming to Ohio, J.D. coming back to his home state and rallying Trump voters to go vote for Vivek and for Senator Husted. But I think we'll be all right. I think we'll win this thing. And I think there's a chance we pick up that seat in Northwest Ohio, Marcy Kaptur, with Derek Marin in that district. We got a chance to win that after redistricting. Marcy's been in there. Ms. Kaptur's been in there 40-some years. It'd be nice to see if we can get a Republican in that seat.
5: Well, I'd like to hear the optimism out of Jim Jordan, chairman of the House Judiciary Committee. Thanks for taking some time today. We'll look forward to getting you back after you reconvene in Washington next week. All right. Going to take a break. When we come back, our friends from Echelon Insights are coming by. They've got this great American study on political tribes. It's fascinating data. And Kristen Soltis Anderson, who you may know, my colleague from CNN as well, is going to come by and talk to us about it right after this on The Scott Jennings Show.

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10: All right, home stretch here on Thursday, July the 9th. Fascinating new data project out from our friends at Echelon Insights, and one of the best pollsters and political analysts in the country at Echelon joins us to discuss it, Kristen Soltis Anderson. You see her on CNN sometimes. She writes for the New York Times as well. and she is highly sought after for her wisdom. Kristen, thanks for joining us. I am fascinated by this project where you have broken down the American electorate into 8 political tribes. And you can go on the Echelon Insights website and take the quiz, and it will tell you what political tribe that you are in. Tell us about this Project KSA. Very fascinating.
11: Well, thank you, Scott. So we believe that America is not as easily described as just Republicans and Democrats. That is too simple. That is oversimplification. And we know that within both of the parties, there are a lot of different flavors, a lot of different people who believe a lot of different things. So we do this project every year to try to better understand where Americans actually sit. What do they really think about issues? You know, we can have labels like conservative or liberal, but do those always map onto what people actually believe about issues? We love to dig in and see what types of voters, based on what issues they believe in and what positions they hold, are the most vote motivated, what are they going to do in the election, and that's what we've done today.
10: All right, I took the quiz. So if you go, by the way, if you want to do this, go to echeloninsights.com/...
11: What do they really think about issues? You know, we can have labels like conservative or...

0: is the loyal right, staunch conservatives across the social and economic spectrum who also take consistently anti-establishment positions. Skews older and male. Well, it skews male. I'm not going to admit to being older, but I think that's basically right. And in the quadrant, so you've got the chart here divides up into four quadrants, and I am in the very, very upper right-hand corner of the conservative quadrant. You hold conservative views on both economic and social issues, favoring traditional values and free markets. And you say if we had multi-party system in America, I would be in the conservative party. So when you look at all these tribes, and you've got eight different ones, where do most people break down? Am I a minority opinion, or am I one of the larger party, one of the larger tribes out there?
1: So loyal left and loyal right are the two biggest tribes we have right now, and they're the ones that have grown the most in the last, say, 2 years. We've been tracking this since the tribes were new last year, but we've been tracking people's political ideology for a while. And folks who are you know, pretty rock solid conservatives or pretty down the column progressives, they're going to play a big role in this election in the midterms. This is a turn out your base kind of election. But there are also six other groups that we've got throughout the middle. You know, within the right, there's moderate folks on the right. There are what we call new Republican populists. They're not very ideological, but they like Donald Trump a lot. They're really populist. We got folks, middle American optimists. They are more centrist, but you wouldn't call them moderate Republicans. They're a little more checked out. They don't vote in midterms as much. So we look at all of those different flavors. On the left, a big problem that the left is going to have is that when you look at their primary electorate, they've got these loyal left folks who are very progressive, but that's not a majority of the Democratic coalition. They've got folks who have some more conservative views, too. Some Democrats do care about things like funding the police and making sure that we have a secure border. And so those voters, you know, they may not be in sync with all of the Democratic politicians getting all the buzz these days.
0: Kristen, when you look at these eight tribes, which of them has the most voters who are actually likely to turn out in an election? And which of them has the most infrequent voters, so the least likely to vote?
1: So the three that are the most likely to vote are the loyal left, the loyal right, and what we call electability Democrats, which are kind of those folks I was just describing. They are Democrats. They have been voting Democratic forever and ever and ever, but they are also worried about the Mamdani effect on their party. They look at the Graham-Platner debacle, and they say, feels like the wrong approach, and they're very likely to vote. For Republicans, you have that loyal right, and don't let anybody tell you that the MAGA base is depressed and isn't going to vote. They are fired up. The problem for Republicans is the moderate Republicans. They claim they're very likely to vote, but then we ask a second question, and I like this second question better. It's not how likely are you to vote, it's how motivated are you to vote. How likely you are to vote is a guess about your future, but motivated is how you feel right now. Moderate Republicans not feeling motivated right now.
0: We could spend all day on this, and I, frankly, when the show goes off the air in 10 seconds, I probably will. Kristen Soltis Anderson, Echelon Insights. 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Look at their new data on America's political tribes. We're done for the day. See you tomorrow. Scott Jennings for Salem. 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
2: We're back. 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
4: With SRN News, I'm Bob Agnew in Washington. A former Olympic canoe racer pleading not guilty today to deliberately damaging the recently renovated Lincoln Memorial Reflecting Pool. A politically charged case that his defense attorney says simply should never have been brought.
5: This is a case that should never have been brought. Davy Hearn is innocent, and we are going to fight this case and entrust the justice system to do the right thing.
4: Norm Eisen representing the suspect, David Hearn, who is now 67 years old and formerly competed in three Summer Olympics games as a U.S. canoeing team member. On Wall Street, concerns about rising oil prices because of tensions between the U.S. and Iran not manifesting today. Oil prices actually lower by about $2 a barrel and stock prices higher. The Dow is up 109 points at this hour. This is SRN News.
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11: When Abraham Lincoln was elected president in 1860, America stood on the edge of collapse. Over the next 4 years, the Civil War claimed more than 700,000 lives and tested whether our republic could endure. As the war drew to a close, Lincoln looked beyond victory. He looked toward healing. In his second inaugural address, he challenged the nation, "Let us strive on to bind up the nation's wounds, to achieve and cherish a just and lasting peace." Lincoln understood that preserving the greatest experiment in self-government required more than winning a war. It required the character to restore what had been broken. More than 160 years later, America still faces division. The question is not whether we'll disagree. The question is whether we still have the wisdom and the character to heal together.
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19: Mark Levin explains the difference.
20: Because the Democrat Party has never really accepted Americanism, constitutionalism. It just never has, and it still hasn't. That's why the rise of so-called democratic socialists within the Democrat Party. That's why the rise of Marxists within the Democrat Party. That's why the rise of radical Hamas, Hezbollah, Iran-supporting Islamists in the Democrat Party.
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23: Welcome to the Hugh Hewitt Show. I'm guest host Kirk Schlichter. Let me tell you a little about myself as I sit here once again standing in for the great Hugh Hewitt, who's off doing Hugh Hewitt things in Hugh Hewitt land. Who am I? Well, I'm a senior columnist at townhall.com. You can read my columns every Monday, Wednesday, and Thursday. I've got a great one about Graham Plattner today and how he shows that the progressives, well, they're not the giant bugaboo that everybody thinks they are. I think they've got a glass jaw. We're going to be talking a lot about Graham Plattner. What else am I? Well, I was a trial lawyer for 30 years here in Los Angeles. I'm a retired United States Army colonel of infantry. I wasn't a JAG. I know my parents. And, I'm also an author. I'm an author of the Kelly Turnbull series of conservative action novels, and I've got a new series coming out, American Warlord, from ARC Press. You can go get American Warlord and pre-order it. Comes out November 3rd. You can go get it at Amazon or on the Passage Press website, but go pre-order it. It's going to be amazing. Conservative action novels. They say people don't read anymore. My books put the lie to that. Speaking of reading, I've been reading a lot about Graham Plattner. Holy cow. We are going to talk a lot about that guy today. We've got some great guests to do. We got Mark Caputo coming up. Larry O'Connor, my buddy, the Salem Morning host, is going to be along a little later. That's going to be incredible. You may laugh yourself silly because, frankly, we are hilarious. And nothing gives me more pleasure than Graham Plattner. Now, among other things, I forgot to add my resume. For about 5 years there, I was a stand-up comic. I'm one of the few graduates of the United States Army War College who was also a stand-up comic, although you might not know it from judging by some of the folks that you may have seen in the news. But first, I want to talk about Iraq, or Iran. We're bombing them again. And I want to emphasize here, first of all, I do not have any inside knowledge. All opinions are, of course, solely my own. But here's what I see as a guy who's done some of this stuff in the past as a Army officer. Also, a guy who has been very focused on the news for about, 55 years. I remember as a kid, I'd be watching Walter Cronkite talk about the Vietnam War on TV, and I'd be critiquing their operations. So let's critique these. What is going on in Iran right now? Well, we had the Memorandum of Understanding, the MOU, and there was a lot of heat about it. And I've got to give my patron, Hugh Hewitt, some credit. He's one of the guys who didn't wet himself about it. He's one of the guys who didn't freak out about it. I didn't freak out about it either. A lot of people did. A lot of people said, Trump's giving it all away. Trump's giving up. We've lost the war. Sigh. That is the dumbest thing I've ever heard. And I'm trying to be charitable. First of all, we have not lost the war. The war continues. The war is going to continue. The war has gone on since 1979, when the mullahs declared it on us. It was only under Donald Trump that the first quarter of this year we started really fighting back. And to topple a dictatorship that rules a giant country, it's apparently bigger than Texas, full of 93 million people, you know, you can't snap your fingers and have it done. Everything's not going to get closed up with a nice bow like the latest episode of NCIS Rancho Cucamonga. Okay, it's going to take time. But people don't seem to understand what's really happening here. People don't seem to have a grasp of strategy. What is strategy? Strategy, big national objectives. How to do them. The ways, the ends, the means towards obtaining these goals. What is our strategic goal here? Well, I'll articulate it for you because the President Trump has not. And there's a very specific reason. Our strategic goal is to create an Iran that is not a problem. It's not a problem to its neighbors. It's not a problem to Israel. It's not a problem to us. It's not a problem to the Strait of Hormuz. It's not a seething cauldron of jihadi fascism. In other words, it's regime change. And I know you're not supposed to say the word regime change. Regime change has a bad name. But you know what regime change comes from? History. 5,000 years of history. Regime change is the traditional way to end a war. You defeat the enemy, you go in, you behead their king, and you put your own king on there. And he sits on the throne and rules the way you want. That's what we want. But Donald Trump hasn't announced that because it's politically a challenge. Because it, A, sets a standard, you have to do it, and people are going to start going, why haven't you done it yet? Why haven't you done it yet? Second of all, regime change has a bad name because we fumbled it in the last 30 years. Our track record up until Trump has been terrible at regime change. We've had big problems in Afghanistan. We had big problems in Iraq. It's not, it just leaves people with a bad taste in their mouth. And it shouldn't. What Trump has given are actually military goals. We're going to degrade their nuclear forces. We're going to degrade their missile capabilities. We're going to degrade their air defense systems. We're going to degrade their ability to conduct operations on water. And we've achieved all those military goals. All the military goals build to the strategic goal that is unspoken. And we've done those things. Now, have we completely neutered the Iranians? No. No, they can shoot back. They still have some weapon systems. They still have some targeting systems. They still have some intelligence systems. But man, look at their ability to cause pain to the United States and their neighbors. It's almost non-existent. I mean, they haven't managed. Have they managed to even sink a ship? We've sunk a lot of ships. They can't sink a ship. They can throw a drone at it. They can damage it. They can scare some people from going through the Strait of Hormuz. Now, the Strait of Hormuz, for the people out there who are shocked and surprised that the Iranians might want to dominate this geographic feature that's right next to them, I got to tell you who's not surprised. Anybody who's paying attention, the military has been planning for the Iranians to try and close the Strait of Hormuz for, 50 years. And of course, they tried to do it and they failed. We've gotten a bunch of people through. And it is a depreciating asset. Why do I say it's a depreciating asset? Sometimes the threat is greater than the reality, right? The threat to close the Strait of Hormuz will send the stock market reeling. Then they actually try and do it. After 2 days or 3 days of the latest round of bombings, I just looked at the stock market. It's up. It's actually up today. Whoa. A depreciating asset. As people figure out ways around this problem, the ability of the Iranian mullahs to dominate the Strait of Hormuz becomes less and less important. Now, the MOU, what was that about? Well, let's remember what Clausewitz said. Clausewitz, Prussian military philosopher. He's the guy who said, war is politics with other means. What's that mean? It means war is an element of politics. It means this is a political issue. War is just one of the ways we use to obtain our objective, but it's not the only one. Let me put it this way. If you go to the War College, which I did in 2011, the U.S. Army War College in Carlisle, they put it this way. DIME, D-I-M-E. It's an acronym. It's a cheat sheet for the elements of national power. Diplomatic, information, military, economic. I submit to you, Trump has used the dime paradigm better than anyone else because the guy's talking information. He's changing what people are talking about. He's using diplomacy to form an alliance of the Gulf states, trying to get, it's like herding cats. And economic? Oh, yeah, he's using economic power. He's building up America's power because now we're selling the oil to China and the Iranians aren't. Donald Trump has mastered strategy. That's my position. We're going to talk more about it here on the Hugh Hewitt Show. I'm Kurt Schlichter.
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10: Welcome back to the Hugh Hewitt Show. I'm guest host Kurt Schlichter. You know me by my bumper music. That's Husker Du with its hit, Turn on the News. Oh, yeah. Savoring it. Now, I am very, very excited to have my next guest. He's the White House correspondent for Axios. You can follow him at Mark A. Caputo on the Twitter machine. Mark, welcome to the show.
11: Thanks for having me, Kurt. How are you?
10: Oh, I'm doing great. Now, Mark, I'm going to say two words, and I want you to go off. Those words are Graham Plattner.
11: I mean, what can be said that hasn't already been said? What I said last month on CNN, sorry to name check myself in a prior media hit, is he's a great example of just how modern day presidential races, or better said, modern day political races, are marketing campaigns. Yes. And you get these slick marketers and consultants who decide to sell a candidate in the same way that maybe Coca-Cola sells soda or McDonald's sells hamburgers. They basically have the candidate as a product, and they find different ways to put them in front of the buyer and make them want to buy, the voter. And so what they did is they just created this elaborate story around a guy who had just like loads and loads of faults and flaws, and they were under the misimpression that voters didn't care. There was some truth to that, but they didn't do enough vetting of this guy, and there were just so many red flags that what makes Graham Plattner unique is just the myriad number of issues. I mean, a Nazi tattoo, he sort of lied about it, allegations of being a bad boyfriend, then allegations of having raped a girlfriend or sexually assaulted or whatever term people are going to use. It just went on and on. And finally, it's making me sneeze. It was so intense, of a sort of live slow motion.
10: Well, Gesundheit in his favorite language, German.
11: Yeah, there we go. Yeah, it's just really kind of astounding. And ultimately, it's a good example of how I don't want to rip on Brooklyn too much, but how sort of the Brooklyn intellectual set had decided that this guy is an example of working class voters when he really wasn't. And eventually all the scandals just became too much. And the bottom line here is like, you know, maybe some traditional campaigning, traditional political party politics and traditional vetting actually does make a difference.
10: You know, Mark, tell me if you think I'm wrong. Here's my theory. My theory is all this stuff about socialists, the new socialists, that's also a branding exercise, because if you look at the politics between the socialists and the normal Democrats, or the Democrats that the socialists are replacing, it's not too big it's not a yawning chasm. I think it's a branding exercise designed to have young people, give young people a path to essentially overthrow the Democrat gerontocracy, exemplified by people like Nancy Pelosi and all the other older Democrats who've held their places, frankly, far too long. What do you think?
11: I think that's true in some respects. In other respects, the ones who are running as DSA candidates, Democratic Socialists of America, they are more leftist. And notably, the real bright dividing line here is Zionism, is Israel. And you saw Plattner really sort of embrace that. And that's a bit of a dog whistle for these leftist candidates and their leftist voters. And don't get me wrong, Israel is polling less favorably than it has in my lifetime. I'm 53, covered politics for 30 years, never seen anything like it. But that's sort of a dog whistle. I think when you say now, when you're a Democratic Socialist, by and large, those voters and those politicians tend to be rather anti-Israel, and they use the word Zionist as a slur, as a derogatory word.
10: Oh, I think these Democratic Socialists have a lot of kind of third world pinko academic nonsense of the kind that I've been dealing with since I was in college in the 80s, and. You know, I think you're right about the anti-Semitism. I mean, wait, the guy who got himself a Totenkopf tattoo doesn't like Jews? Who would have thunk it?
11: Sorry for laughing.
10: Do you see a lane here for someone who is both young, and I'm writing about this at Town Hall Monday, so obviously I see a lane, someone who is both young and who's not, you know, going to grab the 20 side of all these 80-20 issues, like these DSA guys who've been very successful in their deep blue, the deep blue places where they've taken out Democrats. Do you see a lane for a normal Democrat?
11: I do. I think this is what primaries are for, and we're going to see that play out. I know it's fashionable for folks on the right to hate on Alexandria Ocasio-Cortez. Yes, she is of the left, but she's demonstrated kind of a remarkable ability to work with other Democrats and not be so sort of leftist. I wouldn't count her out of the presidential conversation. Not saying she's going to be the nominee, but she's going to have to be part of the conversation. But in the end, I think the most recent poll on the Democrat side showed that Kamala Harris right now is looks like the sort of nominal leader in a crowded field. And notably, back to the Israel issue, Harris just last week, as my colleagues had reported at Axios, began reaching out to pro-Palestine demonstrators and activists, critics of Israel, to build some bridges. So she sees that as being an important constituency that she snubbed during her brief bid in 2024. But if she decides to run again, Kamala Harris is certainly going to be courting them this time. How she walks that tightrope is another matter.
10: Well, in what universe is the Democrat Party going to not pick a black woman of color with leftist credentials and instead go with, you know, California's own Patrick Bateman? I don't see it. It's got to be Kamala Harris. There's literally no one else. The question is whether Alexandria Ocasio-Cortez is going to be vice president.
11: I don't know. One of the things I've learned is don't judge a primary too much before it happens. Heck, we're not even through the midterms. But yeah, certainly, and certainly in the social media space, which demonstrates or is a place to demonstrate a lot of the activist base's views, the fact that Kamala Harris is a black woman is going to make it a little very difficult, at least among those voters and those influencers and those people on social media, among them, to run if you happen to be a white male. I'm not saying it cancels them out. I'm not saying that Gavin Newsom won't be the nominee, but they're going to have to really, just as Kamala Harris is going to have to carefully walk that tightrope between the sort of pro and anti-Israel sides, the white male candidates, should they run, are going to have to figure out, if she's the candidate that they're running against, how to message and how to conduct themselves. That also is going to be a very difficult thing to watch, and well, we're going to be covering it every step of the way.
10: Well, we only got about 15, 20 seconds left. Do you think the Republicans are competent enough to use Graham Plattner as a bat to beat Democrats around the skull for the next 4 months? Or do you think they're going to blow it as usual?
11: Well, objection to the form of the question, but I think certainly Plattner is going to be part of the conversation for a while, but, you know, out of sight, out of mind. Chevalier, the Democratic Socialist candidate for Congress in New York, is probably going to occupy a lot of headspace of Republican consultants and candidates.
10: Well, thank you, Mark Caputo. He is the Axios White House correspondent. Joining us here on the Hugh Hewitt Show, I'm guest host Kurt Schlichter. You need to stick around. We've got a lot more mockery of Graham Plattner to come.
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3: 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Breaking news.
12: A heat advisory will continue through tomorrow for many inland and valley communities. High temperatures expected to break triple digits today, and it's set to get even worse next week.
13: Try to avoid going outside during the hottest part of the day, probably from 11 to 3.
12: That's Dr. Manish Mehta, family medicine physician with Optum.
13: Stay hydrated, stay in the shade as much as possible, wear loose clothing.
12: An extreme heat watch will start on Tuesday and run through Thursday. The National Weather Service says it could hit 112 next week in the San Fernando Valley, Santa Clarita Valley, San Gabriel Valley, and parts of the high desert. It's getting hot inland, but some beaches may not be the best place to cool off. There are elevated bacteria levels in the water at several spots. LA County Department of Public Health says an ocean water warning covers over a half dozen beaches. Those include Ramirez Creek at Paradise Cove in Malibu, Mother's Beach in Marina del Rey, Inner Cabrillo Beach in San Pedro, and the beach around the Santa Monica Pier. Meanwhile, an environmental group is suing California air regulators, claiming changes to the state's carbon market unfairly benefits companies that pollute. Communities for a Better Environment says that the California Air Resources Board did not complete all the required environmental reviews. Now, here's National Weather Service meteorologist Andrew Rourke with your answer weather forecast.
14: High temperatures will be well above normal today, and a heat advisory is in effect for all areas except for the near shore area. Beaches today will warm up into the lower 70s. The rest of the coastal areas, however, will be in the mid-70s through the lower 80s. The valleys will be warmer still, with high temperatures in the upper 80s all the way to 101 degrees in the Woodland Hills, Chatsworth area.
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19: When Abraham Lincoln was elected president in 1860, America stood on the edge of collapse. Over the next 4 years, the Civil War claimed more than 700,000 lives and tested whether our republic could endure. As the war drew to a close, Lincoln looked beyond victory. He looked toward healing. In his second inaugural address, he challenged the nation, "Let us strive on to bind up the nation's wounds, to achieve and cherish a just and lasting peace." Lincoln understood that preserving the greatest experiment in self-government required more than winning a war. It required the character to restore what had been broken. More than 160 years later, America still faces division. The question is not whether we'll disagree. The question is whether we still have the wisdom and the character to heal together.
10: Welcome back to the Hugh Hewitt Show. I'm guest host Kurt Schlichter. You know, it's a tough world, but we have a lot of things going for us. I know I've lived all over the world as a U.S. Army officer, and I've seen what it's like out there. And you know, sometimes we're called on to help. Food for the poor, folks. In earthquake-ravaged Venezuela, the search is still going on for victims who might still be alive 14 days after the terrible earthquake. There are several million tons of debris in the most affected areas of Venezuela, and neighbors are helping their friends search for relatives by digging in the rubble themselves. Let's hear an update from the Canadian Broadcasting about miracles still happening amidst the collapsed buildings.
20: There are believed to be about five people who were in a barbershop when the earthquake hit on June 24th, those twin earthquakes that rocked this part of Venezuela. And there are people here holding on to this thread of hope that they may still, after this earthquake, they still believe there's this small sliver of a chance. There's just people reporting that they've heard voices.
10: Thanks to men and women just like you opening their hearts and their wallets with donations, our friends at the Christian nonprofit relief organization Food for the Poor are rushing meals, medical kits, and other essentials to thousands of folks who are not living in the streets, or now living in the streets, excuse me, after their buildings collapsed in the earthquakes. 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That's text Hewitt to 51-555. If you'd rather phone it in, that's fine too. 855-359-4673. That's 855-359-4673. Help our friends at Food for the Poor. Help the people of Venezuela. Now, I want to talk to you about a special event that's going on in Orlando, July 22nd to 23rd. One we don't want you to miss. Hugh is going to be broadcasting live from ALEC, A-L-E-C's, annual meeting. Now, that's the American Legislative Exchange Council, and you've heard lots of guests talk about it. 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I'd like to close this out with something from everybody's favorite Democrat, John Fetterman. Cut number 9.
0: 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The same cannot be said about the leaders of your party.
21: What Democrats support, saw in that trash bag? What did they see in this guy? Was it the Nazi tattoo? Was the gross messages online? The way he roughs up women? And now, why did you go in on this dirtbag? But yeah, it's like, this is your legacy, P. Hustle. And now, adios, trash bag.
10: Oh, P. Hustle in the house. I'm Kurt Schlichter, guest hosting for the great Hugh Hewitt. Loving some Fetterman, man. He's not holding back. And we're not holding back. We got about 2.5 hours to go. So stick around.
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10: Welcome back to the Hugh Hewitt Show. I'm guest host Kurt Schlichter, senior columnist over at townhall.com. Check out my columns. I got a great one about Graham Plattner today. And I'd like to welcome my next guest, Eliana Johnson, editor-in-chief of the Washington Free Beacon. Follow her at Eliana, E-L-I-A-N-A-Y Johnson. Eliana, I'm just going to throw two words out there for you. I've been doing this, and I'm going to do it all day. Graham Plattner, go!
28: Fraud. if you need a one-word reply, if that's the game we're playing. I mean, Kurt, what can I say?
10: I'm
28: not surprised by this outcome, given that progressive political operatives literally went to Maine in search of a candidate they could sell as a man of the people. And they found a boarding school expellee, I would say dropout, but, you know, he got kicked out, and then tried to repackage him and sell him as, working class when he, working class oyster farmer when he is the grandson of a world-renowned architect. He went to a Tony boarding school and then to a private high school, to George Washington University, one of the most expensive colleges in the country, and came back to Maine with a hobby oyster farm where his business partner brags about having a liminal experience with seafood at the age of 4 years old. Wow. And drinking forage spring water. So let's just say, he is not the man he was casting himself as on the campaign trail. So this is not really a surprising outcome. But I think what it really took for Democrats to ditch him was polling showing that he was not all that competitive against Susan Collins, who is typically polled, 9 to 10 points behind where she ends up on the ballot.
10: Well, Eliana, look, I'm a guy and I was in the Army for a long time. I know who this guy is. I took one look at him and go, ah, this is the guy I had. This is part of the 10% of the guys who I had to spend 90% of my time dealing with. Okay. And I think a lot of guys got that. But if you look at the B-roll, behind Plattner when he's on board, or on platform, you know, it's all these gray-haired women in their 60s smiling broadly, you know? It looks like they, you know, just took a break from operating their local patchouli emporium. My question is, to you, a woman who identifies as a woman, because I guess we're doing that now in society, why do women fall for this guy?
28: I am the wrong woman to ask that question.
10: Well, and look, my wife's Cuban. I asked her, and she almost cut me.
28: Yeah, I am the wrong woman to ask that question. But I think what you see in those crowds, and particularly on the right side of that first video you played, you know, you see a lot of downwardly mobile young people with nose piercings and tattoos. And I do think that's the crowd he attracts because that's what he is. You know, in three generations, his family went from a world-renowned architect. His grandfather designed windows on the world and chairs that sell for tens of thousands of dollars, to his father, an Ivy League educated lawyer, to Graham Plattner, who dropped out, you know, was kicked out of boarding school and I don't believe finished college at George Washington University, and now, you know, lives off veterans benefits because I think we can see he's a compulsive liar and mentally damaged in serious ways. He's an incredibly damaged individual who was trying to take the people of Maine and the Democratic Party for a ride.
10: So what do you think the Democrats in Maine are going to do? Are they going to you know, get a P hustle too, in the form of this Troy Jackson, who's got his own allegations about dealing with women out there,
28: or yeah, are they bottle throwing,
10: and you know there's worse. You know, if all you know is about the bottle throwing, that's like the iceberg, right? A guy who throws bottles at women does like worse things to women. I think that's a safe bet. But if you Or might they go for Janet Mills, you know, one of these ancient geriatric retreads that they're comfortable with? What do you think they're going to do?
28: You know, I actually think the party's in a tough position because for all of Plattner's flaws, he actually was a real political talent. He's charismatic. He had real verbal dexterity on the stump, fielding questions, and he energized voters, as you saw in those videos, and he was able to unite the far left of the Democratic Party and the DSA, you know, Israel-hating lunatic wing, and eventually the establishment wing. And I think the party's going to have trouble finding another figure who can raise money and energize the party in a similar way. You saw even the popular sitting governor of the state, Janet Mills, who's 77 years old, Schumer's pick, could not really mount a primary bid against Plattner. So the challenge is to find a successor candidate who has some talent, who can unite both wings of the party, and who can raise real money. That's not actually easy. And Susan Collins is a formidable competitor with a lot of money behind her. I'd much rather be the Republicans than the Democrats right now.
10: Well, I agree with you. Do you think we've seen the last of Graham Plattner, or is he going to launch his own podcast with a visit to Candace Owens to complain how the Jews are to blame?
28: Yeah, I suspect the next place he turns up is Tucker Carlson. Ugh. And I think we know he was talking about when he blamed them, you know, the establishment.
10: Yeah, do you think the Democrats are going to be able to get out of their swamp of moronic anti-Semitism? I mean, it's so embarrassingly stupid and morally bankrupt. You would think that somebody would stand up and say, no, we're not doing this. And I don't see that person.
28: You know, it's interesting. watching the Senate debate on Tuesday, I think it was Tuesday night, between Abdul El-Sayed and Haley Stevens in Michigan, well, the candidates who are claiming and who the New York Times tells us are capturing the economic anxieties of left-wing voters. There's a whole lot of talk about Israel and AIPAC and Jewish money, and that is what Abdul El-Sayed hammered home again and again and again. Whatever the question, whatever the subject matter of the question was, his answer was about AIPAC and Israel. And what we haven't seen is the leadership of the Democratic Party, Chuck Schumer or Hakeem Jeffries, come out and say, this isn't what we stand for. It's unacceptable. We won't tolerate it in our party.
10: Sadly, Ileana Johnson of the Free Beacon, I think it is what they stand for, and I think they're happy to tolerate it if it gets them power. It's disgraceful and embarrassing. I'm guest host Kurt Schlichter. Stick around for more of the Hugh Hewitt Show.
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7: We're back on the Hugh Hewitt Show with a little Def Leppard, and of course, you know, starting out with their introduction to Rock of Ages by, in Graham Plattner's favorite language, German. This guy. Folks, let me be frank. Graham Plattner is a gutless sissy. I can't believe he backed down. I can't believe he left. Now, he has an advantage that you and I wouldn't have in his situation. Not that any of us would ever get into his situation, not being perverted weirdos with Nazi tattoos. No, he has something that he should exploit. And I'm talking game theory here. I'm glad to see him gone, and I fully support Susan Collins adding another skull to the throne of skulls of her enemies that she's vanquished. Graham Plattner's advantage is that he was born without a shame gene. Somewhere along the line, as his family began to degenerate, because two generations ago, the guy was the grandfather's a great architect, and then the father, well, he was a noted lawyer. And then you get the guy who does unspeakable things in an outhouse. That's Graham Plattner. He is degenerated. And I think I think somewhere along the line, during that degeneration, that devolution, if you will, from homo superior to homo loser, this alleged homo sapien, lost the shame gene that resides in all of us. And I think, you know, the game theory, under game theory, to maximize his advantage, he should have held out. He had all the cards. Or did he? Now, there are rumors out there that some big strong guys came to visit him from the Democrat Party and said, hey, look, buddy, a lot of people you love are going to suffer if you stick it out. Because remember, he has to withdraw by Monday of 5. Formally, he's done it informally. And he has to sign some papers and submit them. There are rumors out there, and I heard them on the Ruthless podcast, which you, friend of the show, you should all listen to it, when you're not listening to Hugh Hewitt, that, some of the law enforcement folks in Maine were making noises about investigating his wife over Medicaid. Ooh, brutal. Democrats are being tough. I think he should have stuck it out. I think he should have been tough. But you know what? A guy who pushes around women is a bully. And bullies tend to have a glass jaw. And when it came right down to it, this Nimrod was just a gutless little worm who did what he was told. That and the sexual assaults and the Nazi tattoo and all the other stuff.

0: That's his legacy. Good riddance to bad rubbish. I'm Kurt Schlichter, guest hosting for the great Hugh Hewitt. We got two more hours. Stick around.
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8: With SRN News, I'm Bob Agnew in Washington. Maine Democrats looking for a new candidate to challenge incumbent Republican Senator Susan Collins in November.
9: Graham Plattner has dropped out of the Maine Senate race. Top Democrats, including Senate Minority Leader Chuck Schumer, called on him to step aside as an ex-girlfriend came forward, accusing him of breaking into her home and sexually assaulting her. He releases a video on his ex page denying any wrongdoing.
10: I have faced some very serious allegations, and I just want to make it clear, this is all false. The things that have been claimed did not happen.
9: Laura Winters reporting.
8: Ukrainian drones have battered Russian oil facilities and set more oil tankers on fire. And those attacks came a day after President Trump said that he had licensed Ukraine to build its own version of a missile defense system inside their own country. On Wall Street right now, near the close, the Dow is up about 90 points. This is SRN News.
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16: When Abraham Lincoln was elected president in 1860, America stood on the edge of collapse. Over the next 4 years, the Civil War claimed more than 700,000 lives and tested whether our republic could endure. As the war drew to a close, Lincoln looked beyond victory. He looked toward healing. In his second inaugural address, he challenged the nation. Let us strive on to bind up the nation's wounds, to achieve and cherish a just and lasting peace. Lincoln understood that preserving the greatest experiment in self-government required more than winning a war. It required the character to restore what had been broken. More than 160 years later, America still faces division. The question is not whether we'll disagree. The question is whether we still have the wisdom and the character to heal together.
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0: Welcome back to the Hugh Hewitt Show. I'm guest host Kurt Schlichter, retired United States Army colonel, former trial lawyer, senior columnist at townhall.com, author of the new book, American Warlord. You can pre-order it at Amazon. Comes out in November. I'm joined by one of my favorite people in the business, Indiana Senator Jim Banks. Senator Banks, I'm going to give you... It's got to be a tough day for you today because you're not going to be able to spend the rest of your term with fellow Senator Graham Platner. How do you feel about that?
24: Well, we all knew he was a dirtbag. The Democrats knew he was a dirtbag. I think the most of the voters in Maine knew he was a dirtbag. But I think a lot of us were looking forward. Tom Cotton, myself, Tim Sheehy, a lot of the Afghanistan, Iraq veterans who are currently serving in the Senate, we were ready to go to Maine and campaign against maybe one of the biggest dirtbags Democrats have ever nominated. The guy had a Nazi tattoo. I mean, all of the markings were already there that this guy was unfit to be a United States senator. Not to mention, Kurt, that he told one Purple Heart veteran that he didn't deserve to live. He called our ICE officers, our federal law enforcement officers, he called them names and taunted them, wanted to defund ICE and our federal police. He would have been a dream candidate for any Republican in the country to run against, especially Susan Collins, who wins every 6 years in Maine. She's a survivor. She would have beat Platner by a lot. She's going to beat whatever Democrat they put up against her because she's effective and she knows how to win in a tough state. So I was ready to go to Maine and campaign against Platner. I'm not going to have to do that now, but we're still going to cheer for Susan Collins and do everything we can to help her win.
0: Well, maybe you can go to Michigan to campaign against what is his name, Al Saeed, the soon to be a Democrat nominee for the Senate seat from Hamas.
24: That's right. Michigan or the really wacko Democrat candidate down in Texas.
0: No.
24: Who I think is going to lose bad. The media has hyped this guy up. I think he's going to lose badly. I mean, the guy is very bizarre and weird as well. Doesn't belong in the United States Senate. I have a feeling, Kurt, I mean, I'm feeling better and better about November every single day that we're going to keep the majorities in the House and the Senate. There are lots of good signs, but the best signs come from these wacko candidates that the Democrats nominate in these states who are left-wing, not just left-wing, they're communist candidates that are being nominated all over the country. It shows the contrast between us and them. And the biggest contrast, by the way, in polling just out over the last couple of weeks, nationally, only 29% of Democrats say they are proud to be Americans. America 250. This is the greatest country in the history of the world. And that's the difference between us and them. They don't love America. We believe America is great. America is the greatest country in the history of the world on this milestone anniversary of the founding of our country. That's fundamentally the difference between us and them. And when you see numbers like that, You have to have a sense that November can go very well for Republicans.
0: Well, as Republican Senator Banks, you've got to be excited about running against people whose platform is "I hate America and the Jews." I mean that's it. All they talk about is, you know, Israel, which is code for the Jews, and how America stinks. I mean, you guys have to be like, just like rubbing, you know, tinting your fingers together like Mr. Burns in anticipation of running against these creeps.
24: Yeah, the creeps, wackos, communists. I mean, we've never seen anything like this. And of course, you know, President Trump is so good at helping Republicans ramp up for these elections. He's going to be out on the campaign trail delivering the Trump voters. We have to do our part, too, though. And that's why I'm well aware that Republicans have to fight harder for the Save America Act. We have to fight harder for President Trump's agenda. Gas prices are down. We have to keep them going down and cost of living going down. But we are working on that and focused on that with President Trump. And as we accomplish that and the differences become so much clearer between Republicans and Democrats, there are signs that the election in November can go very well for Republicans and keep these majorities.
0: Well, Senator Banks, there are some obstacles to the Republicans, which are, of course, some of the Republicans. For one thing, we have a health crisis with Senator McConnell. Do you have any inside information on how he's doing? There's a lot of talk because we just haven't seen him.
24: Yeah, I don't know anything more than you do or what's been publicly reported. As a Christian, I pray for Mitch McConnell's full and quick recovery. I hope he gets out of the hospital. I also pray that he will support the Save America Act when he gets back and that he will support President Trump and the Republican agenda for his last 6 months in the United States Senate. But I hope he'll recover. I hope he leaves the hospital. We go back into session on Monday in the Senate after 2 weeks back in our states for the 4th of July holiday. And we have a lot to do. I mean, we have a lot of President Trump's nominees to confirm for important offices. We have to start looking at the spending bills, the appropriation bills to fund the government. So there's not another avoid a government shutdown as we go into October, into the campaign season. We have the NDAA. We have to extend FISA. We have the Farm Bill. There's a lot of work to do between now and the October, the August and the October recesses. I'm all for canceling recesses if we need to get all of that done, especially the Save America Act and the upcoming reconciliation bill. The Pentagon requesting $350 billion to replenish our munitions, to do what we have to do to rebuild the defense industrial base in America, to keep America's military strong as we face adversaries like Iran and China. We have a lot to do, and we need all 53 Republicans there to get it done. And I pray that Mitch McConnell will recover and be back in his position very soon, if not on Monday.
0: Well, Senator Banks, one of the problems I've noted, and a lot of people have noted, is there are some Republicans who are going to be leaving the Senate, whether they lost a primary or decide not to even run, who seem to be making spectacles of themselves Suddenly they have decided that all the things they were telling the voters before, they don't actually believe. They're going in a different direction. Have some of the Republicans taken these guys aside and said, wait a minute, you can't do that. You need to be part of the team, even though you didn't get what you wanted.
24: It is disappointing. It's disappointing when you hear a Republican or see a Republican vote differently than what they said they were for in some cases, decades of their time in the Senate. I think in an effort to poke President Trump in the eye because they lost their primary or they retired because they didn't want to face President Trump and the Trump voters any longer. So, again, we have a lot to do in 6 months, and our voters sent us to Washington to fight for them. And I'm frankly glad that some of these Republicans are retiring. They've been in Washington for way too long. My experience so far in a year and a half in the Senate is we have some Republican senators who don't want to fight for this agenda, and that we need to replace those Republicans with Republican senators who will fight. And we have a good crop of new senators that are going to come in after this November election. Kevin Hearn from Oklahoma, who took my place as Republican Study Committee Chairman. Harriet Hageman, who did the country such a great service when she defeated Liz Cheney.
0: Yes.
24: 6 years ago. She's going to be the new senator from Wyoming. She's going to be a great senator. Ashley Henson in Iowa, Andy Barr in Kentucky. You have a fresh crop of Republicans who have been fighting the fight in the House who are going to come and help us shake it up in the Senate, and that's what we desperately need.
0: Well, Senator Banks, we've got about 15 seconds. Would you call yourself optimistic about the midterms?
24: I'm more optimistic today than I've ever been.
0: Oh, I love to hear that. I'm Kurt Schlichter. That was Senator Jim Banks of the great state of Indiana. This is the Hugh Hewitt Show, and we've got a lot more to come. Stick around.
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0: Welcome back to the Hugh Hewitt Show on the day of the great chickening out, the enchickening of Graham Platner.
1: Are you playing Spam-A-Lot? Are you bringing me on with Spam-A-Lot?
0: Oh, my gosh. That voice you hear is Larry O'Connor, one of my bestest buddies, the morning host here on Salem, and a guy who I knew we had to have to talk about Graham Platner.
10: That's right. Oh, what a guy. What a guy. He's the perfect Democrat. By the way, for everyone watching on Salem News Channel, I've already done my time this morning with my jacket and tie, so I don't want you yelling at me, all right? This is how I dress when I'm not on the air. I'm a town hall dude, town hall swag going everywhere. I got my town hall cup because I'm on with Kurt Schlichter, senior columnist at Town Hall, dang it.
0: I have literally no town hall swag at all. I'm swag free. How can we?
10: You're West Coast based.
0: Oh,
10: it's because you're West Coast based.
0: Yeah.
10: Can I just say,
0: the new racism?
10: We might be, Kurt and I might be weird, but for us, the Nazi tattoo was enough. We were done at that point.
0: There was
10: no even considering it.
0: Yes, Larry.
10: But for some reason, it took a lot more for others.
0: Well, you run a morning show, so you're talking every single day about Graham Platner. How do we talk about Graham Platner and do him justice when we have to remain FCC compliant?
10: It has been the biggest challenge of my professional career, especially considering you and I. I'm pretty good friends with Lindsay Feifeld, the young woman at the center of the New York Times article when the New York Times tried to bury the story a few weeks ago. And I don't know about you, Kurt Liz. I sort of ticked off a couple of my fellow conservative commentators when I what happened here is exactly what I wanted to happen. I know a lot of people's like, no, wait until after he's stuck on the ballot and then we'll dump all this stuff on him. No. I don't want him even to have a chance to get into the U.S. Senate. I'm glad he's gone. I'm so glad that he's out of there.
0: So what do you think his next move? As I asked Ileana Johnson a little earlier, do you think it's to go on with Candace to explain why the Jews did it?
10: Oh, no, this has Tucker Carlson written all over it.
0: He's
10: Tucker's from
0: Tucker.
10: Maine, too, or he lives in Maine. I think that's a better bet than Candace.
0: Oh.
10: Besides, the Charlie Kirk pretrial is going on, so Candace is
0: fully
10: occupied with that nonsense. Yeah,
0: I
10: think it'll be Tucker. And by the way, let's not discount Tucker as a potential nominee for the Democrats. I mean, you know, he aligns pretty well with a lot of the things they stand for these days, frighteningly so.
0: Yeah, that's been an interesting transition. The evolution of Tucker Carlson's been quite the thing. Wow.
10: Honestly, I think the Bruce Jenner transition has been less surprising to me than the Tucker Carlson transition. But either way, there's some similarities there, Kurt.
0: Well, look. Do you think? Now attention's going to shift from Maine as they put up some. Clown to be knocked over by Susan Collins. Attention's going to shift to Texas, where I have my second home. You think Tallarico's got anything hiding out in the closet?
10: Why are you laughing at me like this?
0: Why are you laughing?
10: Why do you throw things? Let me just say that you need to come on the Salem Town Hall Gulf of America cruise.
0: Yes.
10: With me and Kurt and our buddy Scott Jennings, because they're without FCC compliance or, frankly, any of the executives from Salem listening to us, I can really answer that question about James Tallarico and his closet. So everyone needs to come to the go to LarryCruise.com. You can book your passage. And who wouldn't want to be on a cruise ship with me and Kurt and Scott Jennings and Mike Gallagher and Jennifer Horn? From KRLA.
0: Wait, now, hold on. You and I are famous for making fun of cruise ship conservatives back about 10 years ago, you know, yelling ahoy
10: I know.
0: With our little cruise ship emojis,
10: yes.
0: Mocking them for eating Zima on the Lido deck and laughing at Jonah Goldberg bellying it up to the buffet. Is this going to be some sort of loser cruise for insipid femboys or a festival of masculinity?
10: The question, my friend, answers itself. And by the way, I told you who was on the cruise. It's not Steve Hayes and Bill Kristol navel-gazing about how smart they are. No, so the difference here is that we actually respect everyone in the conservative movement. We respect our audience. We respect our listeners. We respect our viewers. And we actually have a lot in common with them. We don't look down at them. We don't disdain them. We don't convince them to come on a cruise with us so we can lecture them. No, in fact, Kurt, you and I learn a lot from our listeners, from our readers, from the comment sections at Town Hall. This is going to be a true festival of love and conservative values where you won't have to worry about either one of us years from now because a candidate we don't like winning an election suddenly becoming pro-abortion like Bill Kristol has done. That won't happen on our cruise. That's a big difference.
0: Well, as a free benefit, we're also allowed within 1,000 feet of a school. So this is...
10: which you cannot say about the Bulwark cruise.
0: That's, I think it's Lincoln Project.
10: At the very least. Oh, that's right.
0: Yeah, Bulwark's got other problems. How'd you like how the Bulwark went all in on Plattner? You know, got out on the edge of the limb and start sawing it off behind them. That was glorious.
10: This is what makes Town Hall Media and our website so superior to places like Bulwark, because you're not going to see a headline that said Plattner 2028 like you saw over there at the Bulwark. We still understand conservative values and conservative ideas over at Town Hall.
0: Well, I love Town Hall because I can write. You know, I can use my army strategy stuff and my legal stuff and write articles that actually involve a little thought instead of spasmodic repetition of whatever some rich billionaire from Silicon Valley who pays my check thinks. But enough about
10: that's
0: the Bulwark.
10: That's right. You're not there. You're not there to please those guys or Molly Jong Fast or Mika Brzezinski. And by the way, have you ever seen all three of them in the same place? No, here I have a question. I can't get out of host mode, Kurt. I'm sorry. And I love interviewing you whenever you come on my glorious show, O'Connor and Company, 6 to 9 a.m. Eastern on the Salem Radio and Salem News Channel networks. Kurt, have you been to these fabulous places that we're going to be going on the Town Hall Salem Media Gulf of America cruise, like Grand Cayman, the Bahamas, Jamaica? Have you ever been to those places?
0: I have not been to Cozumel, but I have been to Cozumel. I have not been to the others. I will add three countries to my extensive list, and it'll be nice to go without a machine gun.
10: This is a real benefit for Kurt Schlichter. Although I was told that you would be bringing a machine gun. That's part of the, well, we got to negotiate that still. I'm excited to go to Grand Cayman with you. We're going to do the Mitt Romney offshore banking tour. It's going to be phenomenal. I cannot wait. It's a highlight of the cruise.
0: But unlike a Mitt Romney family reunion, we're going to be a diverse crew.
10: Well, yes,
0: and we will not serve mayonnaise sandwiches. So,
10: I don't hold that against him necessarily. There's other things to pick apart there, but sure, you betcha.
0: Oh, well, Larry, we've only got about 30-40 more seconds. You are in Washington.
10: You're kicking me off.
0: Well, yes, you have your finger on the pulse of Washington because you are a swamp dweller. How do you think we're going to do in the midterms?
10: Yeah. I am in the Beltway, but not of the Beltway. Let me just say this. Our cruise, the Town Hall Gulf of America cruise, will be a celebration of the miraculous Republican majority victory this November. And we'll be celebrating 1 week after the midterms. Come join us.
0: LarryCruise.com. Ahoy, my friend Larry. I'm guest host Kurt Schlichter. Stick around. We got a lot more to come.
25: The answer. Breaking news.
11: President Trump made his way back to the U.S. using the old Air Force One after alluding to the possibility of being on Iran's assassination list. Mark Mayfield fills us in.
12: The president confirmed his accommodations on Wednesday, but deflected questions about security concerns regarding the new Qatari-donated model. He unveiled the retrofitted Qatari plane last month, and it completed one domestic trip to North Dakota last week and was used by the president to fly to Turkey. I'm Mark Mayfield.
11: Robo-taxi companies getting a new warning from the federal government. Here's Rory O'Neill.
13: The tech companies behind robo-taxis are being reminded, first responders come first. The National Highway Traffic Safety Administration says the companies need to make sure robo-taxis do not block police cars, fire trucks, and ambulances. The government says companies need to make any and all software changes to the driverless vehicles within the next month as robo-taxi services are rolling out to new cities like San Diego, Las Vegas, Tampa, and Denver. I'm Rory O'Neill.
11: Now here's National Weather Service meteorologist Andrew Rourke with your answer weather forecast.
14: It'll be quite the warm day today with heat advisories in effect for everywhere except for the nearshore area. The beaches will be in the lower 70s, but the rest of the coastal areas will be in the mid-70s to the lower 80s. Even warmer in the valleys, with most temperatures in the upper 80s all the way to 101 degrees in the western San Fernando Valley.
11: 84 LA, 82 in Fullerton. 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
0: Welcome back to the Hugh Hewitt Show. I'm guest host Kurt Schlichter. And, of course, you know me by my bumper music, more Husker Du, Flip Your Wig, one of their great hits from the 80s, one of my favorite and loudest bands. Flip Your Wig, why is that going to be significant? I'll tell you in a minute, but first I want to talk to you about food for the poor. Venezuela earthquake. Thousands of people dead. Tens of thousands homeless. What are we going to do about it? Are we just going to sit and do nothing? Are we going to look away? We are not. We're Americans. We help people, particularly a country that now, thanks to Delta Force and a bunch of other American assets, has been relieved of their communist leader and is building a relationship with us. Guys, we've got to step up. And that means helping out with food for the poor. 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The story of everything. 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You can watch it at your home, your church, your school, your home school, whatever. Did you know the odds of our universe having the exact physical constants needed for life are 1 in 10 to the power of 10 to the 123rd? That number is so large, there aren't enough particles in the universe to write it down. 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That's physics. Hugh's been telling you about the powerful documentary, The Story of Everything, and it's available to stream online. 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Featuring Dr. Stephen Meyer and other respected scientists, this film asks a profound question. Does the evidence point to design? 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Okay. I promised you to talk about a flip. Could it be Amy Comey Barrett? The president is having the Justice Department go back to the Supreme Court to ask them to review their birthright citizenship decision. There is a rumor out there, and I don't know if it's true, and it sounds kind of crazy to me, but maybe not, that Amy Comey Barrett, Justice Barrett, saw those big billboards in Mexico saying, have your baby in Texas, making him an American citizen under that understanding of birthright citizenship, and that she's changed her mind. Now, is this true or is this just nonsense? Did she flip on what's arguably the biggest decision that the Supreme Court has made this year? Now, it's 5-4 on the constitutional issue of what the citizenship clause of the 14th Amendment says. But if she flipped, it'd be 5-4 in favor of the new interpretation that's been supported by scholarship over the last couple decades. I gotta tell you, I love hearing it. I love it. And I look, I was a lawyer. I converted. I read the scholarship. I said, you know, I grew up thinking birthright citizenship meant anybody born here is a citizen no matter what. I was convinced by the scholarship and the law. Might Amy Comey Barrett be? Might she flip? Well, if she does, the media and the Democrats are going to flip their collective wigs. Love to see it. I'm Kurt Schlichter, guest hosting here at Hugh Hewitt. Stick around.
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0: Welcome back to the Hugh Hewitt Show. I'm guest host Kurt Schlichter. And who sums up the ethos of Megadeth and their cover of the Sex Pistols' Anarchy in the UK better than my following guest, Vic Mattis? Free Beacons Weekend at Culture Editor, and also half of the Getting Hammered podcast. Follow him at Victorino Mattis on the Twitter machine. Vic, how you doing? Welcome to the show.
24: I'm doing great, Kurt. Thank you for having me today.
0: Well, you know, I always like to start off with a little punk rock to kind of get the vibe down. And I want to continue the vibe by asking you the question. Well, it's not really a question. It's just sort of a contention, I guess. Vic, I'm going to give you two words, and I want you to react. Graham Plattner.
24: I'm going to give you two words, Kurt. Ralph Northam. I'm very disappointed. I'm very disappointed in Graham Plattner deciding to pull out of here. And really, it's really surprising, because he should learn from precedent. And the precedent is, had he stuck it out, I think somehow they would have been like, the Democrats would have been like, well, he's not leaving. Maybe we can just pretend it didn't happen and support the guy who, had the yearbook meeting, Ralph Northam, with the, the blackface and the Ku Klux Klansman. And we don't know. We may never know what will happen. And in this case with Graham Plattner, of course, he still denies that he had raped, sexually assaulted Jenny Rasico. So it's not like he's saying, well, they got me. I have a real serious drinking problem and PTSD. I need to get out of this race. No, he was so defiant that he decided that, look, it's not my fault. They forced this on me. Blame the Democratic establishment and other people. Really, it's kind of bizarre that he took this approach. I think it should have been one or the other. What's he going to do next? I don't know, but obviously he still hasn't officially withdrawn. He has till Monday at 5 p.m., I guess.
0: Well, Vic, I've been saying this all along. Follow the game theory. What's he got to gain by getting out? I mean, he's now that rapist guy who dropped out. He could have been senator, that rapist guy who didn't drop out.
24: Yeah, no, that's exactly right. There was an opportunity for him. Some people, some pundits were saying, oh, he's got to leave now because he has no leverage. He had all the leverage.
0: Yes.
24: This is everything that he had, and now he has nothing, and no one wants to go anywhere near him. He's toxic. Nobody wants the endorsement. Again, and this is it's worth pointing out that the Democrats are not out of the woods, obviously, because they still have to pick somebody in a rather undemocratic fashion. They mean they had a primary. The Mainers had their choice. They chose Graham Plattner decisively over Janet Mills. And now they're going to have some sort of a party convention in which the local poobahs get to decide who they think will best represent whatever the Democratic Party is right now over Susan Collins. And you have a lot of the establishment people who are very defiant, and they're like, see, we told you so, this was a mistake. And then you have all the Graham Plattner supporters, how many of them are left, saying there's no way we're going to have an establishment candidate because we tried it and it didn't work. So they're in a mess right now, but whatever Graham Plattner, whatever power and influence he had, he just lost it. He can linger. I have no idea what he's going to do next. It's not like, you know, he can use his endorsement as some sort of be a kingmaker. That's not exactly going to help the Democrats, and nobody wants that. So, I mean, really, it's kind of a pathetic end to the whole saga.
0: Well, look, I think he's one step away from going on Tucker Carlson and explaining how the Jews did it. but here's the thing. I know what the Democrat establishment thinks. They think he couldn't win against Susan Collins. So suddenly, you know, the guy who was, you know, had the Nazi tattoo and the outhouse onanism and all the rest of it. Suddenly, okay, we finally crossed the line here. I don't think the base, I'm not convinced the base thinks that. I'm not convinced that the base, blue-haired, nose-pierced, fail son trust fund kids and the patchouli-setted, boomer women, who supported this guy, I don't think they want him replaced.
24: No, I think that's right, Kurt, because right now, if you're looking at a race, let's say hypothetically, between Susan Collins, the Republican, versus Janet Mills, the governor and the establishment choice, to them, it's good to seem like the same person, so why bother go out to the polls and vote for Janet Mills when they are basically thinking that she's not that all different from Susan Collins? And the Democratic Party, of course, wants you to badly believe that Susan Collins is Trump's best friend, but I think most Mainers know that's not the case. It's bizarre. But you're right. I would have loved to have seen the internal polls from the Plattner campaign asking their supporters what they felt about the latest allegations that came out about Jenny Rasico, because clearly a lot of those Democrats, whether it be his supporters or endorsers like Ro Khanna, had no problem with the allegations against Lindsey Fifield, because they said, oh, she's a Republican operative and, you know, it's her word versus his. Well, it's still her word versus his, but I guess we'll never know.
0: Look, Vic, I think that the struggle here, we talk about the establishment, we talk about the DSA socialists. I think that's all branding, because frankly, there's about that much difference in policy between the alleged socialists and the alleged establishment types. I think it is really a battle of generations. I think the young people have branded themselves socialist as a way to try and wrestle power from the gerontocracy that's dominated the Democrat Party. What do you think?
24: Yeah, I mean, there's definitely a generational gap, and they're tired of, you know, folks like Chuck Schumer, or Janet Mills, for that matter, or Susan Collins, for that matter, or Joe Biden, for that matter. And they want somebody who's young and understands their needs and their problems. And, of course, socialists will tell them everything they want to hear about the rent being too high and the Medicare for all. I mean, they're not going to get it, obviously. They don't have any knowledge, a lot of these young people, about the effects of socialism. And again, you look at the voting blocks in New York, for example, and how these DSA candidates won. They won on the backs of white liberals because minorities, particularly Hispanics, they know what socialism is. They know it doesn't work in places like Cuba and Venezuela, and they're not going to have their support. But there's definitely a generational gap problem among the Democrats. Republicans less so. Donald Trump is very unique. But what happens to the Democrats now, we'll have to wait and see.
0: Vic Mattis of the Free Beacon and the Getting Hammered podcast. Thanks for showing up here on the Hugh Hewitt Show. I'm guest host Kurt Schlichter. Stick around.
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2: Hey, it's Pastor Scott. 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Plus, I discovered when I started looking into it that I had sleep apnea, and sleep apnea is dangerous. 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It's called, I call it the magical oral device. 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I urge you to give him a call. His phone numbers are 892-SMILE, 892-SMILE, or you can go online to tmjexpert.com, Dr. Eddie Simon.
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3: 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Take it from me. Hey, I got to tell you, I'm loving what's happening with the Democrats. I'm just sitting here enjoying it. I'm gobbling popcorn. I'm watching them tear themselves up. And they're a little unhappy about it. Let's go with cut number 7, Joe Scarborough on Morning Joe.
4: And by the way, if you want to talk about morally challenged candidates, you don't have to look at the White House. You don't have to look at Republicans bowing and scraping for the past decade. Just look at Texas. Look at who Republicans are behind as they're trying to suggest that Tallarico is gay. Well, look at Paxton. He's not. I mean, the hypocrisy. Republicans should just really just shut up. They really should just shut up if they're going to be critical of Democrats for supporting a morally challenged candidate or one who's been accused of doing things that are morally challenged. It is so hypocritical, Willie, and they should just leave this to the Democrats to clean up their own house.
3: Well, thank you, Joe Scarborough, for your advice. I have considered your suggestion. I am denying your request with prejudice. I will not be silent about James Tallarico, just as I will not be silent about Graham Platner or any of the or Abu Hamas, whatever his name is in Michigan. I'm not going to be silent about any of those things, and no Republican should. These are morally bankrupt losers. I don't care that you don't like the Republicans. I don't care that you think that somehow making false charges, because Ken Paxton got impeached. And won. He won, folks. Because he wasn't guilty of what they said he was guilty of. Oh, well. So I'll be supporting Ken Paxton against the guy who says God is non-binary, that whiteness is a curse, that meat is murder. I never vote for a candidate who takes his political views from the title of a pioneering Smiths album. Anyway, I'm Kurt Schlichter, guest hosting here on The Hugh Hewitt Show. Stick around, we got another hour to go.
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4: With SRN News, I'm Keith Peters in Washington. The U.S. says it hit some 90 sites in Iran today.
5: That includes sites at an airport as well as missile launchers. That's according to black and white footage released by the U.S. Military Central Command. Meanwhile, in Iran, they say at least one person has been killed, a firefighter who was responding to a strike at an airport in Iranshahr. They also say that bridges apparently were targeted again for the first time in the war since this ceasefire has been put in place. U.S. President Donald Trump had threatened to begin targeting infrastructure in Iran over its continued attacks on ships trying to go through the Strait of Hormuz.
4: That's correspondent John Gambrell reporting. On Wall Street, the Dow by 139 points, the NASDAQ rose 336, the S&P 500 advanced 60. This is SRN News.
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15: Welcome back to the Hugh Hewitt Show. I'm guest host Kurt Schlichter, senior columnist at townhall.com, retired trial lawyer in Los Angeles, also a retired Army colonel of infantry, 27 years. I'm the author of the new book, American Warlord. It's my new conservative action novel. Comes out in November. You can go get American Warlord on Amazon right now. You should pre-order it. It's amazing. Many people are saying it's amazing. I want to channel our president there. I love guest hosting on the Hugh Hewitt Show because I get to talk to all sorts of cool people. One of them is Batya Ungar Sargon from the News Nation anchor. You can follow her at B. Ungar Sargon. I hope I'm pronouncing it right, Batya. My last name's Schlichter, so I gotta feel your pain.
16: You can say my name however you want, Colonel.
15: Aren't you nice? Well, I'm gonna say two words to you, and I want your uncensored reaction, though we are FCC compliant here at the Hugh Hewitt Show. Those two words are Graham Plattner.
16: Scumbag.
15: Look, I don't want to be sexist. But he seemed a lot of liberal women, particularly older ones who reek of patchouli and dysfunction, seem to really dig this guy. Is there something I'm not picking up here? Because it's kind of weird to me. Because he gives off "stay away from this guy and cover your drink with your hand" vibes.
16: I'm so glad you brought this up because this is like my most cancelable opinion currently, which is I noticed the same thing. Like, look at all those women behind him, like gazing adoringly at him. And that profile did not change after he was accused of roughing up his ex-girlfriend and locking her in a room and leaving bruises on her. And I feel like all those ladies kind of read all of those stories and went, me too.
15: like the weirdos who write to guys on death row. I can fix it.
16: Exactly. And I think this is what's happening is basically the Democrats have chased out men. They've chased out the value of masculinity. Masculinity is toxic, according to them. And so the only men left are the kinds of people who ran Graham Plattner, like this Morris Katz and Daniel Moraff, these very effeminate, vocal fry DSA types who are the opposite of traditional masculinity and don't know any men and don't know any working class people. And they think working class people are Nazis and rapists. So they went out and found a guy who they thought would appeal to the working class, to bring the working class and bring men back to the Democratic Party. A guy who's like actually has a Nazi tattoo and is actual alleged rapist. And we're like, look, we're going to use him because he is working class. Of course, he's not working class. He lives off the government and off of his wealthy parents. Working class people look at this guy and they just see what I see, which is a total scumbag. So it's a completely perfect encapsulation of everything that's wrong with the Democratic Party. But as you point out, it turns out some of the women there are so desperate for a real man that they'll settle for this.
15: Oh, it's so gross. I mean, I was an Army colonel. One look at him, and I know he's part of the 10% of the unit that I have to spend 90% of my time cleaning up after. I mean, there's just no question. You look at him and talk to him for 2 minutes, and you know what kind of dirtbag he is. But I don't think... And while the establishment seems to have soured on him, I think in large part due to polls, I think the base is still probably saying, I don't think he's that bad. I think he's kind of okay. I don't know what the big deal is. Do you think the I think he's one step away from going on with Tucker Carlson to capitalize on this by blaming it on the Jews.
16: I would be very surprised if he had not been invited onto the Tucker Carlson show either before this or since. The Tucker Carlson Network put out a statement that was very similar to Graham Platner's own self-pitying, blame the establishment statement. After every one of his scandals came out, Graham Platner blamed AIPAC. I don't know how AIPAC goes back in time 5 years and forces you to rape your girlfriend, but okay. So this is, of course, the pattern. Bernie Sanders, about 20 minutes after the story about Graham Platner broke, put out a tweet saying AIPAC is buying our elections and so forth. There's two ways this goes, Colonel, okay? And I don't know which one is going to actually happen. I'm hoping the former, but it might be the latter. The first way it goes is the stench of Graham Platner and the team who gave us Graham Platner, who are also the team behind Abdul El Sayed in Michigan and a whole bunch of other socialists and far left candidates, that stench really carries over to the voters who realize who these DSA types really are. They hate the working class. They hate working class values. They want everyone to get welfare, which working class people hate. They hate Israel. They're running on vanity morals like abolish ICE and free Palestine, which is utterly anathema to where working class Americans are at. So they're speaking to elite Nepo babies like themselves. Abdul El Sayed, the guy on the screen right now, is a millionaire, which is why he won't release his tax forms. Okay, that's the DSA profile right there. So scenario one is the stench of Graham Platner has a real impact and people flee, having realized what this actually is, which is just a defense for Nazi tattoos, right? Okay. Scenario number two is that the progressive movement closes ranks around itself. They're like, okay, we lost one, but we're doing pretty good, and continues to blame the establishment and blame the Jews and blah, blah, blah, blah, blah, and actually is able to, because it has its own media ecosystem and because it has its own politicians, is able to further draw that line between itself and the Democratic establishment that voters really have lost a lot of faith in, and that this actually does fuel more success for them. They really have, they're a very self-enclosed ecosystem. Dropsite News, which is one of these leftist news organizations, literally put out a story blaming or seeming to blame Graham Platner's alleged rape victim for her own rape because she sent him a text earlier in the night saying she needs a massage, followed quickly by "do not come over." This is what passes for journalism on the left, you know? So it is a very self-reinforcing little ecosystem, but it, to me, is just so disgusting and anathema to what actual voters want and care about and need. So I'm hoping for scenario one.
15: Well, Bacha, do you believe that the DSA type candidates, and I think this is an intramural fight between generations, because I don't think there's that much policy difference between the alleged establishment and these leftists. We've seen the DSA types take out fellow leftists associated with the establishment in deep blue districts. Do you think these DSA types can play in purple or even red areas?
16: I really don't. There was a universe in which the left-wing populists came up with an agenda that actually appealed to the working class, which is very simple to do. The things working class people want, they only want three things. They want much less immigration, much higher wages, and much more access to healthcare. So if these DSA types, if they came out and said, look, the right was right on immigration, we're going to be closed borders, support ICE, support the police, law and order. We're going to have an agenda that raises wages, that creates better jobs, and we're going to be Medicare for all. That would have been a bomb agenda that would have really given the Republicans a run for their money with the working class, because the Republicans really don't have much of an agenda when it comes to healthcare. And the jobs thing, it's difficult right now because prices are so high. But instead, what did the DSA do? Well, Colonel, as you know, they unseated four candidates who also supported Medicare for All, okay?
15: Yes, applause, they did, Baccia. Applause, hey, we're great move, Democrats. We've run out of time. That's Baccia Ungar Sargon, News Nation anchor. This is the Hugh Hewitt Show. I'm guest host Kurt Schlichter. Stick around. We've got a lot more to come.
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0: 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Scott Jennings sees a little common sense coming from the court.
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15: Welcome back to Hugh Hewitt Show. I'm retired Colonel, Army Colonel Kurt Schlichter. I'd like to introduce you to one of my good friends. He's a United States Air Force retired colonel. He was a B-1 weapons officer, and I think that's very, very appropriate for what we're talking about today in Iran. He's Rob Manis, and he's author of a new book, What You Can Do About It. It's right there over his shoulder. Hi, Rob. Hi. Welcome to the show.
33: Hey, Kurt. I almost had to stand at attention there playing that song.
15: A little Air Force hymn just for you. Hey, we're all watching.
33: Thank you.
15: We're all watching what's going on in Iran, and you've been in on this from the beginning. You were in the Pentagon on 9/11. You commanded a B-1 unit that conducted operations against the people who attacked us and against our enemies in Iraq. Obviously, we're not going to talk about anything super secret or anything we shouldn't. But as a military guy, what is your perspective on the current air campaign against Iran?
33: Well, I'm glad to see that everybody's recognized what liars they are right now. And they have no honor, as the President of the United States rightly pointed out just yesterday. But we're now going after targets that we've watched them reconstitute from the first part of our Operation Epic Fury. Plus, we are going after those infrastructure targets that the President left on the table because he didn't want to have to rebuild every single thing, you know, some of the power grid stuff, bridges, those kind of things. And most importantly, I think the most important targets struck in the last 48 hours are the bridges, the land bridges coming from China and from the Kazakhstan area, because those have been being used, we know, for overland resupply efforts so the Iranians could reconstitute their weapon systems and keep feeding their people. And you've got to cut those supply lines off so they can no longer, A, reconstitute, but more importantly, continue to fire weapons pretty much at will that they are going to run out of. Now, Now they won't be able to replenish those. Their food is going to run out. It's going to be a really hard time for them. And the IRGC, they're just nuts, Kurt. So they're not going to drop to their knees. We've just got to continue to crush them every single day until eventually the right people take over.
15: Well, Rob, you and I are both graduates of various war colleges, me the Army War College, you the Naval War College, and I think you were Air Force War College as well. We learned about strategy there, and we had what was called the DIME paradigm, D-I-M-E, diplomatic, information, military, and economic. Here's my contention. You evaluate it. I think Donald Trump executes a strategy using the DIME paradigm, all the levers of national power, better than almost anybody in a couple generations.
33: Yeah, and I think he does it instinctively, too. You know, the MOU process, the little talks that were attempted there, obviously, you and I know that's part of the diplomatic issue, but what I think he was doing was he brought the regime to the level of the first top two layers had been killed. And now the third layer of the IRGC and the regime are going to take control. And he wanted to see, are you ready to talk so that we don't have to destroy every piece of infrastructure in your country and completely obliterate all that you have to do things like generate power, provide water for your people, get food for your people? We don't really want to destroy those things if it's not absolutely necessary. So the DIME part of it, the diplomat part, and the informational part are the two big things you've been seeing since this ceasefire was put into place and the MOU process started. But obviously now the Iranians that are now layer three have demonstrated that they're not any better than layers two and one, and we are back into kinetic operations. And this is not a single strike set. The first night we hit 80 targets. I think last night CENTCOM said we hit 90 targets. We're hitting these bridges that are coming in from overland. We're going to hit the ports off of the Caspian Sea that the Russians have used to put some resupply in to the Iranians. So we're going to disrupt and stop that resupply effort and slowly and gradually strangle the IRGC off to where it can no longer pay its people, it can no longer eat, it can no longer get revenue from the oil. You know, we waived the oil revenue sanctions for just a few days to see if they would do the right thing. Well, they did the right thing at first with the MOU signing, so we waived it. Then they immediately attacked commercial shipping in the Strait of Hormuz. So we've rolled that back, too, and we've cut off the 40 million barrels of oil imports there so they could get revenue out of it. So we're going to probably re-implement the blockade. I haven't seen confirmation that he's going to do that yet, but I know he's talked about it publicly, and that will also add to this mix. And it's a strategic effort. There may be discussions still ongoing behind the scenes. He alluded to that day before yesterday in the NATO press conference that you know, his good people, you know, Witkoff and Jared Kushner could continue to talk if the Iranians still want to talk, but they're scum, he said, and they have no honor, and the ceasefire is over. So we're operating like that.
15: Oh, well, hey, I want to talk to you about your book, What You Can Do About It, which you can get on Amazon. It's over there up above your left shoulder. I've read it, and there's a lot of stuff about 9/11, a lot of stuff about some of the other things you've done in your life. But I think the most important thing, and I think that anybody who has any leadership position needs to read, is the section on when you took command of a troubled unit. And we only have about a minute left. How does somebody come into an organization, military or business, and take it over and fix it?
33: Well, you got to come in with a plan already set, that's for sure, and start from the very first minute. You know, I describe in the book how usually when a new commander and his family or her family comes in and takes command that afternoon, it's usually an afternoon off. It's an easy day, but I decided not to do that because this unit had failed two nuclear surety inspections in a row. I was asked to go in and get it back on track. So I called my leadership in right after the change of command ceremony that afternoon. I already had a set of briefing slides. It was very simple. I gave them what their mission was. It was a nuclear operations. I described it. There's nothing unusual or unique about that. I used old Strategic Air Command General's slides to build my own.
15: Well, Rob,
33: and I told them what they needed to do to fix it. And within 6 months, we passed an NSI, and 6 months after that, we passed another NSI.
15: Well, look, if you are going to be a leader, I really recommend Rob Manis's book, What You Can Do About It. I'm Kurt Schlichter. This is the Hugh Hewitt Show. Stick around.
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32: 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Breaking news.
1: Officials say the 2028 Summer Olympics will need a total of about 24,000 police officers. A commander with the Los Angeles Police Department says they're currently projecting a staffing shortage of 4,400 officers. Mayor Karen Bass is supporting a bill at the state legislature that is designed to let out-of-state officers work at the Olympics. Newly released government data shows airlines' jet fuel costs are up this year. The story from Tammy Trujillo.
2: According to the data, the Bureau of Transportation Statistics found that airlines spent $6.6 billion on jet fuel in May, marking an 84% increase from 1 year ago. Fuel is one of the industry's biggest operating expenses, and higher costs have forced carriers to raise fares. The latest figures reflect the vulnerabilities airlines faced due to the Strait of Hormuz closure disrupting global maritime shipping. I'm Tammy Trujillo.
1: And Boyle Heights residents expected to pack a community meeting today as officials talk about the massive warehouse fire. Now here's National Weather Service meteorologist Andrew Rourke with your Answer weather forecast.
3: It'll be quite the warm day today with heat advisories in effect for everywhere except for the nearshore area. The beaches will be in the lower 70s, but the rest of the coastal areas will be in the mid-70s to the lower 80s. Even warmer in the valleys, with most temperatures in the upper 80s all the way to 101 degrees in the western San Fernando Valley.
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7: Foundations of Freedom, a look at America's founding principles and the leaders who shaped our nation.
8: When Abraham Lincoln was elected president in 1860, America stood on the edge of collapse. Over the next 4 years, the Civil War claimed more than 700,000 lives and tested whether our republic could endure. As the war drew to a close, Lincoln looked beyond victory. He looked toward healing. In his second inaugural address, he challenged the nation. Let us strive on to bind up the nation's wounds, to achieve and cherish a just and lasting peace. Lincoln understood that preserving the greatest experiment in self-government required more than winning a war. It required the character to restore what had been broken. More than 160 years later, America still faces division. The question is not whether we'll disagree. The question is whether we still have the wisdom and the character to heal together.
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15: 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I'm guest host Kurt Schlichter. I want to tell you about AndrewandTodd.com. 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Americans for Prosperity, folks. You know them. You love them. They've been doing great work. If you want to do something meaningful with lasting impact during the 250th anniversary of America, just take 10 minutes and read the Declaration of Independence. 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They're the foundation of American liberty. 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Okay, it's on in Iran. The United States has been hitting targets, including a bunch of bridges that are the land link to China. That's a huge strategic issue. Colonel Rob Manis in the last segment was talking about that. Looks like the Israelis are in on it, certainly pounding on the Hezbollah guys in Lebanon. But there's also another set of actors. It's not confirmed yet, but there are airstrikes going on that are probably aircraft from Bahrain, Kuwait, maybe the UAE, United Arab Emirates, maybe Saudi Arabia. It looks like the Gulf Council has finally had enough of Iran's guff. I'm trying to keep it FCC compliant here, folks. What does this mean? Well, let's go back to the dime, diplomatic, information, military, economic paradigm that I've been talking about to look at this strategic issue. This is a diplomatic coup. Donald Trump has managed to bring in the Gulf Cooperation Council. He's brought in allies beyond Israel into the fight with Iran. Israel and these Arab countries are fighting a Muslim country on the same side. Now, of course, this is a little different Muslim country. It's Shia revolutionaries who want to murder literally everybody who isn't exactly like them, including the residents of the Gulf. But, I mean, what a diplomatic coup. Yes, it has the M. It has the military aspect. But it's also got the diplomatic and informational aspects. Diplomatic, because having to round these guys up and get them into the fight, that's a diplomatic coup. Marco Rubio, take a bow. Donald Trump, take a bow, because your people are the ones getting this done. Also, informationally, if you are a resident of the Middle East, you're seeing that Iran is not unchallenged. The message you're getting is there's opposition, and it's not the infidel Americans. It's not the Jews. It's other Muslims. This is huge. Donald Trump understands how to leverage the elements of national power, diplomatic, information, military, economic, better than any president in generations. Now, we could go back to FDR, and you got some arguments there, because he did a very good job in World War II on those doing that. But wow, this is truly a big deal, what's going on in Iran now. And I think you're going to see them crawl on their bellies like reptiles to Donald Trump, begging for him to stop. Mark my words. I'm Colonel Kirk Schlichter, U.S. Army retired, here on the Hugh Hewitt Show. Stick around.
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15: Welcome to the Hugh Hewitt Show. I'm guest host Kirk Schlichter. Sitting in for the great Hugh Hewitt, rounding out the hour. I want to talk to you about food for the poor, because what's happened in Venezuela is a tragedy. Years and years under socialism, the damage was incalculable. And then, just after America took Maduro into custody, changed the government, gave the country a new lease on life, suddenly, earthquake. Thousands dead, tens of thousands homeless, people hungry, people cold, people exposed to the elements. Who's on it? Food for the poor. 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That's 355-395-4673. Help our friends at Food for the Poor and their trusted partners on the ground in Venezuela rush emergency relief to children and families in earthquake-ravaged Venezuela. 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So we got some news, and it's breaking just now. Apparently, the Israelis have passed on information to President Trump about another attempt on his life, another Iranian plot to kill him. Now, we've got some clues about what's going on, because what we saw when President Trump was in Ankara at the G7 meeting, he flew in on the new jet, right? The new jet? But the new jet, the Qatari jet, that, you know, corruption, you know, whatever. It's a bridge until the newer version of Air Force One can be completed. It doesn't have all the countermeasures, right? The defense systems that the old Air Force One would have and the new Air Force One is going to have. So he flew in on that, but he didn't fly out on it. He flew out on the old version, the one with all the electronic countermeasures. That tells me there was a threat. And now the Israelis are saying, hey, we've got evidence of another threat on your life. And Donald Trump has said it. He said out loud, he said, they're trying to kill me. They are. How do you think that's going to go for the Iranians? I think it's going to go poorly. I think it's not going to go very well at all. I'm thinking these guys haven't learned their lesson yet. Now, they're learning right now. As we talked about in the last segment, it looks like the Gulf Cooperation Council, the Gulf states, flying American bot equipment, are now conducting their own airstrikes. So you got America doing airstrikes and attacks, including cruise missile attacks. You got Israel doing attacks, and you got the Gulf Cooperation Council doing attacks. That's a lot of attacks, folks. That's a lot of stuff. This is not one of those sissified, foggy bottom, foreign policy establishment type endeavors. Where, well, we'll just him a little bit to send a message. The United States is sending a message, all right. And the message is, we are degrading not only your combat power, but your economic power, right? That's why you take out the railroad bridges that provide the landline to China. You do it so they can't reinforce. You do it so they can't rearm. You do it so you cut them off from Russia and China. Donald Trump is using all the levers of national power. Dime, D-I-M-E. And he's doing it better than anyone else. You see people get on Fox or whatever. Not all of them. Our friend Jim Hansen's a very good commentator. But you see a guy, and they talk about, well, we're not doing what we need to do militarily. Hold on. Strategy is not just military. Strategy encompasses diplomatic efforts, information efforts, economic efforts. Thank gosh, we have Scott Bessent on our side. He understands the economic components better than anyone else. We are strangling the mullahs. Not just militarily. Oh, the military is important. You got to blow stuff up. You got to drop bridges. You got to take down infrastructure. You need to smash defense systems. You need to sink their navy. And most of their navy's already sunk. But the way Donald Trump is leveraging power, America's power, is kind of remarkable because it's not all military. Everybody looks at the Memorandum of Understanding, the MOUO, which essentially says we're going to have a ceasefire. We're not going to do the military part anymore. Now, that's not actually correct. We're not doing the kinetic part. But as you can see now, the military did not stop doing what the military does. The military was rearming and rebuilding to continue the effort. It was planning and targeting. All the time it wasn't shooting. The military didn't just stop. They didn't just pack up and go home. They had a rotating list of targets. Always being updated, always being added to. That when the president said, time to go kinetic, time to exercise the M and dime, they knew what to hit and went down the list. They hit 80 targets the first night. Nobody else on earth could do that. But you get in there and use the Israeli power and the Gulf Cooperation Council power. Holy cow. But we're using the economic power. We're strangling them by not letting them sell oil. Information power. The message it sends that Arabs are fighting alongside Israelis is a huge message. And the diplomatic power to make it happen. See, I don't think Donald Trump thinks about dime like he's a student at the War College. I think he thinks about like a real estate investor. He thinks, what is my leverage here? And that's how he does it. And he's doing a great job of it. That's my objective assessment. I'm Kurt Schlichter. Stick around, we got more to come.
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3: 33 wonderful years, Dennis. 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
2: Welcome back to the Hugh Hewitt Show. I'm guest host Kurt Schlichter. What are we looking for in Iran right now? We know that the Israelis have... we know that the Israelis have sent information to the United States about another plot against Donald Trump. We know that the Gulf Cooperation Council is launching attacks. We now understand that there are missile launches from Kuwait. Might be American systems, might be Kuwaiti systems, we're not sure. What are we looking for here with the Iran situation? Well, first of all, we are looking at the fact that the stock market has gone up today. The new level of conflict has been priced into the market. That was their leverage against us. They never had military leverage. Using the dime paradigm again, they had the Iranians had information leverage. We're threatening the Gulf Strait of Hormuz, and economic leverage by actually threatening it and forcing people not to go through it. Those things have been neutered. Those things are done. Donald Trump is systematically removing Iran's ability to resist in support of what I believe is the ultimate strategic objective, which is the overthrow of the mullahs, which will come about by basically allowing Iran to degenerate into chaos because they can't feed themselves. I think that's what's going to happen. Is it going to happen soon? I don't think so. What's going to happen in the short term? Well, Donald Trump's already said, hey, they've come begging me to take them back. They've come begging me to negotiate. No, I don't think I'm going to. I don't trust them. I don't think I'm going to. Ooh, he's playing coy. He's owning them. And it couldn't happen to a bunch of nicer guys. Look, the Iranians are going to do what the Iranians do, which is they're going to start, at least the ones talking to us are going to start saying things we want to hear. Other ones are going to attempt to win the information fight by, remaining rebellious and defiant. So that they're kind of doing too much. They're kind of manipulating us diplomatically, trying to win the information war by saying, no, we haven't lost. You've lost. I'm not losing. You're losing. I don't think it's going to work. I think Donald Trump's had it. I think he's now leveraging the full range of American power to bring them to heel. And I got to say, it's good to see. I knew this was coming. You knew this was coming. We didn't panic when the MOU came. We knew what was going to happen. This was inevitable, as is our victory. I'm Kurt Schlichter. This is the Hugh Hewitt Show. I'll be here tomorrow. And you should be here too. Adios.

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3: With SRN News, I'm Keith Peters in Washington. Several Maine Democrats are jockeying to replace Graham Plattner as the nominee to take on Republican Senator Susan Collins in November. Correspondent Laura Winters reports.
4: A lot of uncertainty in both Democrat and Republican circles in Maine as Democrats look to replace Graham Plattner on the ticket now that he's dropped out, and Republicans are left to wonder who Susan Collins will be running against and what their new strategy will be. Collins is trying to win a sixth term in the Senate in a state that voted for Kamala Harris back in 2024. Democrats have until July 27th to declare a new candidate. Laura Winters reports.
3: On Wall Street, the Dow by 139 points, the Nasdaq rose 336, the S&P advanced 60, oil near $72 a barrel. This is SRN News.
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1: 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My friend Dennis Prager is one of the most respected and influential thinkers, writers, and speakers in America. And now you can hear his new show, Timeless Wisdom with Dennis Prager, every weeknight from 10 to 11 p.m. It's got everything you love about Dennis, the laughter, his clarity and intellect, and his passion for preserving America and the Western Judeo-Christian values that have inspired us for so long.
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6: A book has just been published titled God's Secretaries, The Making of the King James Bible. Nothing has shaped Western thought as much as the Bible. Nothing. I mean, even an atheist has to acknowledge that. So let's get that straight. And no translation has shaped the Western world like the King James translation. Now, I got to tell you, and I have to tell the author of the book, Adam Nicholson, first of all, welcome to the show.
7: Thank you very much.
6: You're in Sussex, England right now, correct?
7: I am.
6: So you put your day in already, so it's you're nice and relaxed. I trust you're smoking a pipe, and there is a bulldog at your side. In any event, so I come to this with tremendous interest, obviously, and I have about 10 different translations of the Bible in English, and I got to tell you, there are some that are somewhat more accurate at times, but nothing approaches the King James Version for the sense of majesty that the original does have. And so I am terribly interested in this, how it came about.
7: The King James Bible in the early 17th century was a great central government project aiming to unify all the different threads in the nation at the time, bringing together vast numbers of very diverse people. And out of those same circumstances, the most beautiful book ever written in the English language emerged. And how did that happen? And I think that is the question at the heart of my book.
2: In a world where more and more people decide what's right and wrong based on how they feel, what happens when feelings become the only moral standard? If emotions alone define truth, then who decides why murder, theft, or violence are wrong?
8: And if someone feels justified in destroying property or harming others, on what basis can society say they're wrong? For 50 years, Dennis Prager has challenged audiences around the world to think deeply about the moral foundations of civilization. In his new book, If There Is No God, he confronts the biggest questions of human existence. Why does evil go unpunished? Why do innocent people suffer? And can morality survive without God? Whether a believer, a skeptic, or somewhere in between, this book offers serious answers for a morally confused age. Clear, provocative, and accessible. 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Dennis Prager feeds your mind, body, and soul. 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
9: Larry Elder here, the sage from South Central, the prince of Pico Union, the czar of common sense, the great Eldersky, Don Lorenzo. Welcome to the program. No Victor Crafts allowed because we've got a country to save. So let's get her teed up!
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9: 888-971-SAGE. 888-971-7243. I am Larry Elder, also known as the Great Eldersky. And we are Salem News Channel.
14: Coming. This is Larry Elder. You heard me talk about personal responsibility.
9: Coming to you from the Relief Factor studio. That was my smartphone going off. I'm not quite sure why. Maybe, just maybe, we're being infiltrated. I think it's AI. I'm not talking about Allen Iverson. Now, where was I? Maine Democrats will hold a convention of 600 delegates to choose a replacement for Graham Plattner. The democratic process at work? About the accusations against Plattner, President Trump said, quote, a lot of people say big falsehoods, end of quote. Did any Trump haters say, after Trump said that, hey, at least the man is being consistent? For a third day in a row, the U.S. has attacked Iran. Trump former Secretary of State Mike Pompeo said, quote, unfortunately, there will be no other option but to finish the job, end of quote. Jewish adults, get this, have a more positive opinion of Zohran Mamdani than Bibi Netanyahu. I kid you not. The trans lover of Tyler Robinson, the alleged assassin of Charlie Kirk, says Robinson was acting erratically after Charlie was killed. Trump says the Senate needs to get tough and pass the Save America Act. Trump's Secretary of Education says she's uncovered $250 million in K-12 fraud. This is on top of the $2 billion uncovered in student aid fraud. Don Lemon says, I'm proud to be an American. Wait for it. But embarrassed to be an American right now. Was he talking about Trump or Jasmine Crockett? And Bonnie Tyler, the singer of Total Eclipse of the Heart, has died at the age of 75. All of this and more, 888-971-SAGE, 888-971-7243. Coming to you from the Relief Factor Studios. Now, I want to start out with Bonnie Tyler. A lot of people of a certain age remember this amazing song called Total Eclipse of the Heart. Maestro, would you mind? She had a gravelly tone in her voice, Bonnie Tyler. And it turns out she had an operation to remove vocal cord nodules and was ordered to rest her voice. But one day she screamed in anger, permanently altering her voice, giving her that gravelly tone that made her voice so instantly recognizable. Born in South Wales in 1951, fourth of six children of a coal miner and a homemaker. grew up in a four-bed council house, which is a term in the UK for public housing. She said her parents really had it hard. She started out as a backup singer, released a few albums of her own in the 70s, but in the 80s she started working with an American lyricist named Jim Steinman. He's already famous for composing Bad Out of Hell for Meatloaf, so she sent him a bunch of demo tapes. The moment she heard his composition, Total Eclipse, she said, quote, "I knew this was a song I had been waiting for all my life," close quote. Been featured in a bunch of movies, TV shows, advertisements for companies like MasterCard, made a member of the Order of the British Empire for services to music in 2022, married a property developer named Robert Sullivan, her first serious boyfriend back in 1973. She said, quote, "I am still very much in love with him and he with me," close quote. She said that 40 years later. Couple didn't have children. She said she never really liked her birth name, which was Gaynor Hopkins. When she was asked how she arrived at her pseudonym, she said, "I got a newspaper and I made an effort to write all the first names I came across on one list and all the surnames on another. I went through them both and came up with Bonnie Tyler," quote, "and it's been a brilliant name," end of quote. Bonnie Tyler,

0: Ricky, had they heard of her? They go, oh, yeah, sure, I've heard of her. Absolutely, I've heard of her. I love her paintings. It's just kind of, okay. Why don't you just say you don't know? Let's start out with this incredible poll. APNORC poll. 3 in 10 U.S. adults believe Israel has committed genocide against Palestinians. Recall that the Secretary of State under Biden, Antony Blinken, said the charge that Israel has committed genocide is, quote, meritless, close quote. Yet 3 in 10 adults believe it. Roughly half of Democrats believe Israel has committed genocide. 30% of Jewish adults say Israel has committed genocide. 49% say it is not. The survey quoted a man, 69-year-old Jew from Delaware, says he remembers being proud of Israel when he was a younger person, but not anymore. Quote, I realize that there is a threat from Hamas, and I realize they're in a very difficult situation. But what they have done is just an unspeakable horror. They're trying to wipe out a civilization as far as I'm concerned, end of quote. I don't know where to start with this man. I'm not going to play you the exchange that Coleman Hughes had with Joe Rogan again. Joe Rogan said the same thing. And Coleman Hughes very carefully, politely, and factually explained what's going on the ground. Hamas is embedding itself with civilians to produce the very reaction that Joe Rogan has, which is that you're killing civilians. They're doing it on purpose. Have you read the Hamas charter, which calls for not only the destruction of Jews in Israel and the destruction of the state of Israel, the elimination of Jews anywhere and everywhere, that is in their charter. And if Israel was trying to wipe out the Palestinians in Gaza, they'd be gone. Israel more than has the firepower to do so. And by the way, is a nuclear power. They could easily eliminate every man, woman, and child in Gaza if they chose to. And about this figure that Hamas puts out, it makes no distinction between civilians and combatants. And they're not just civilians. They're civilians that are put in harm's way by design. All the money that we gave the Palestinians over all these years, they built a city underneath Gaza. October 7, 1,200 people dead, mostly civilians, 250 or so hostages taken back to Gaza, and Israel is committing genocide. 75% of Jewish adults say the initial response by Israel was justified, but only 4 in 10 believe that about its ongoing operations. If Hamas is not eliminated, do you really believe they are not going to try to do this again? Now, listen to this. Netanyahu is less popular among Jewish adults than Zohran Mamdani, who referred to Israel as an apartheid state, who's accused Israel of engaging in genocide, and who said if and when Bibi Netanyahu sets foot in New York City, he will have him arrested as a war criminal, having been charged that way by the International Criminal Court that we don't recognize. Jewish adults, who overwhelmingly identify as Democrats, of course, have a more positive view of Mamdani than Netanyahu, as I said. 44% view Mamdani positively. 39% view him negatively. 6 in 10 American Jewish adults view Netanyahu unfavorably. That's 60%. Only a third see him more positively. Again, Zohran Mamdani, with a popularity of 44%, is more popular than Bibi Netanyahu, who's been accused by Mamdani of being a war criminal. And Mamdani, again, has referred to Israel as an apartheid state and has accused Israel of committing genocide. Yet American Jews have a more positive view of Mamdani than they do among Bibi Netanyahu. Scotty, beam me up. Unbelievable. And you've got these candidates like Abdul El Sayed in Michigan, who's running in the primary, and apparently is a front runner. Same thing. Genocide, apartheid. Supports boycott, divest, sanction, which Chuck Schumer once called anti-Semitic. And Chuck Schumer has not said one word about about Zohran Mamdani's support for boycott, divest, and sanction. 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
3: Stuck in traffic? We've got the answer.
4: Starting off in Huntington Beach, we have some police activity going on here. 405 North is jammed from Harbor Boulevard. 405 South is stacked up from Westminster Boulevard. Unfortunately, this police activity only has the right lane open in both directions between Beach Boulevard and Magnolia. In Burbank, 134 eastbound at Buena Vista Street, we have an accident. Carpool and left lane is blocked, and traffic is stopped from Pass Avenue. With your Dependable Answer Traffic, I'm John Ingles.
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0: 888-971-SAGE, 888-971-7243. Larry Elder, 7 News Channel. In earthquake-ravished Venezuela, the search continues for victims who incredibly might still be alive after what now 14 days being trapped in debris from collapsed buildings following two powerful earthquakes. Two. Several million tons of debris in the most affected parts of Venezuela. Neighbors are helping their friends search for relatives by digging in the rubble themselves. But as we hear in this update from Canadian Broadcasting, miracles are still happening amidst these collapsed buildings.
9: There are believed to be about five people who were in a barbershop when the earthquake hits on June 24th, those twin earthquakes that rocked this part of Venezuela. And there are people here holding on to this thread of hope that they may still, after this earthquake, they still believe there's this small sliver of a chance. There's people reporting that they've heard voices. And
0: now, thanks to men and women just like you, opening your hearts and your wallets and your purses with donations, our friends at the Christian nonprofit relief organization Food for the Poor that you know well, you know they don't take one dime from government, it's all up to us. 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If you'd like to help, please go to my website, LarryElder.com. 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That's text ELDER to 51555. 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Or you can phone. Special number, 855-918-4673. 855-918-4673. Food for the Poor. They've got trusted partners on the ground in Venezuela. They're rushing emergency relief to children and families right now. 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Text ELDER to 51555 or phone 855-918-4673. So many of you have already stepped up. I never cease to be amazed by your generosity and your appreciation. I've been with Food for the Poor on the ground. I've seen what they do. I've seen their commitment. I've seen their compassion and their passion. And it really is something to see. This is what America is all about. This is what we do. This is what Alexis de Tocqueville wrote about in that book, Democracy in America. I've talked to you about this many times. We have all these social programs because the assumption is that people who are in need would not be helped if it weren't for government taking money out of people's pockets, sending it to Washington, D.C., and then inefficiently getting it back to the people in need. Far less efficient than organizations like Food for the Poor. I volunteered one whole summer for a nonprofit, and I was amazed at how much of the money that's donated gets down to the intended beneficiary. 90 cents, 95 cents, as opposed to, if you're lucky, maybe 30% of the money that you donate that our taxpayer dollars go to for some of these programs done by government gets down to the intended beneficiary. It's all up to you. LarryElder.com, Help Venezuela banner at the very top. Text ELDER to 51555. Text ELDER to 51555, or you can phone 855-918-4673. That's 855-918-4673. As mentioned, third day in a row now bombing Iran because Iran, of course, it violated the so-called Memorandum of Understanding. I told you they were going to violate it. I knew they were going to do it. It's just a matter of when. And, of course, what Trump would do in response. And what do you do when you have an enemy that's given plastic keys to boys as young as 12 years old in their war against Iraq? The Iranians told these boys, When and if you die, this plastic key will unlock the gates to paradise. And of course, you'll be available for the 72 brown-eyed versions. I'm not sure if there was an age limit. Tens of thousands of boys as young as 12 years old lost their lives as they walked on foot across fields to clear the mines so that Iranian soldiers and tanks could roll across. Hundreds of thousands of boys as young as 12 years old were maimed. They don't care. In this recent attacks, last 3 months, they put women and children in front of sites that they thought Americans might bomb in order to generate the idea that America is committing war crimes. They built an entire city below Gaza, hundreds of miles long. Can you imagine what they could have done with the aid that we gave them? Instead, they used it to build a city underneath from which they launched the attacks against Israel on October 7. Their charter has vowed to destroy every Jew in the world. One of their proxies, Hezbollah, the former head of Hezbollah before he was killed, said he hopes all the Jews return to Israel. That way we can kill them all in one fell swoop. This is what we're dealing with. And I've said this before, I'll say it again. The great General George Patton said the object of war is not to die for your country, it's to get the other poor SOB to die for his. Well, when the other poor SOB wants to die for his, believes his death is a promotion to paradise, what do you do? When Israel pulled out of Gaza and the Palestinians held elections in Gaza, one woman ran on the Hamas platform. She lost two sons, homicide bombers. And she said, I only wish I had more sons so I could contribute them to the Intifada. And guess who got elected? She did. This is what we're dealing with. Number 53.
10: Now, we've been saying this for years, and so has the president, in fairness to him. Is this just another negotiating tactic, playing hardball like this? Would he prefer a deal, or is he ready to really finish the job, in the words of General Keane and others?
11: Well, unfortunately, I think the short answer to that is there's going to be no option but to finish the job. That will be the requirement. The Iranians are no more going to make a deal than a man in the moon. It is foolishness to believe you're going to get a negotiated solution that the Iranians are actually going to live up to. And I think President Trump actually knows that. So I don't fault him for trying to find that path. But to think they've changed their stripes after 50 years of terror, 50 years of trying to destroy Israel and the United States of America, I think is just naive. And so my expectation is that this will continue and that President Trump will do the necessary to protect America and to reopen the strait in a way that does deny them the money and resources to rebuild their nuclear program.
0: So now what? What more do you want this man to do, Donald Trump? What more? 888-971-SAGE. I'm Larry Elder.
7: The answer. Breaking news.
12: Vice President J.D. Vance announced a new program to go after abuse of the H-1B visa program.
13: Today, I'm proud to announce that the Federal Department of Labor has started dozens of subpoenas and investigations into foreign fraudsters who are trying to take advantage of the H-1B visa program.
14: The administration says the effort is aimed at protecting American workers. Willie Nelson, Washington.
12: We're under a heat wave, but next week, the National Weather Service says we could have an extreme heat wave where temperatures could hit as high as 112 degrees in some Southland locations.
15: If we are going to go outside, you try to avoid going outside during the hottest part of the day, probably from 11 to 3.
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12: Now, here's National Weather Service meteorologist Andrew Rourke with your answer weather forecast.
16: It'll be quite the warm day today with heat advisories in effect for everywhere except for the nearshore area. The beaches will be in the lower 70s, but the rest of the coastal areas will be in the mid-70s to the lower 80s. Even warmer in the valleys, with most temperatures in the upper 80s all the way to 101 degrees in the western San Fernando Valley.
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0: Triple 8-971-SAGE, 888-971-7243. I am Larry Elder. We are Salem News Channel. David is in Los Angeles. David, you're on. Thank you so much for calling. I appreciate it.
21: It's great to have you. Yeah, it's great to have you back, Larry.
0: Thank you.
21: If we lose you again, please, it should only be so that you become a senator or governor or president, any of those.
0: Well, you left out King.
21: King. Well, let's hold up on that one.
0: All right.
21: As a Jew, you embarrassed me before. The number of my fellow Jews who support Mamdani and who don't support Netanyahu. It's crazy. But I want to point out something that you already know, that among the Orthodox, like 99% support of Netanyahu or appreciation of Netanyahu, and about 99% dislike of Mamdani.
0: So David, give me your analysis of what is going on, particularly among young Jews. What's going on?
21: Yeah. So there's such a thing as a guided missile. A guided missile knows where it's going, and hopefully it'll do its job, if it's on our side at least. Then you have an unguided missile. So these young Jews, they're unguided missiles. They're not religious. They do have the very Jewish, Christian-Jewish idea of improving the world, but there's no guidance. The guidance is whatever feels right or looks good on TV. They're unguided missiles, and they're ruining the world. They need the guidance of wisdom that our Judeo-Christian background gives us.
0: A 44% positive rating for Mamdani, 33% positive rating for Bibi Netanyahu. That's like chickens rooting for Colonel Sanders. It's incredible.
21: Yeah, yeah, yes.
0: All right, David. Well, thank you very much for calling. I appreciate it. Zohra Mamdani, of course, has famously threatened to arrest Bibi Netanyahu if he sets foot on soil in New York City for allegedly indictment by the International Criminal Court accusing Bibi Netanyahu of engaging in a war crime. You know, what's going on with the world? These people are vowing to destroy every Jew, Hamas, and Israel is attempting to survive. And you have a more positive view of somebody like Zohra Mamdani, who all but supports Hamas, refers to Israel as committing genocide, calls Israel apartheid. Israel occupied Gaza, pulls out, Gaza holds elections, and they vote for Hamas. If you're talking about Israel being apartheid regarding the rights and privileges of Arabs living in Israel, they have more rights, more freedom in Israel than any other Arab state. The only obligation they do not have is to serve in the Israeli military. They can volunteer, but they have no obligation to serve. And yet, Israel is being accused of being apartheid. It's just stunning. Do you remember this? Let's play some of this. Number 19.
1: I'm glad that you brought, Mr. President, the uploading to the social media, because get this. Listen to this.
2: I have a... I'm going to call you from Juba Vizim. افتح الواتس تبع كل وام شوف كيف القتلة شوف كيف قتلت بيدي يا ابن قتل اليهود هاي دخل مقلتين يا ابا يا ابا قاعد اقول لك من جوال يهودية قتلتها وقتلت جوزة عشرة بيدي يا قتلت عشرة يا ابا عشرة بيدي قتلت.
1: I understand. I'll translate. Don't worry. It's for the majority of Arab speakers here. Okay. This is a Palestinian, not affiliated with Hamas, according to what he says, just a citizen. And he's saying, Dad, Allahu Akbar, I just killed 10 Jews. I have their blood on my hand. I stole her phone. I'm speaking with you from her phone.
0: We're going to pick us up on the other side. By the way, the speaker is an Arab Israeli, and he's debating whether Israel is an apartheid state at the Oxford Union. 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
4: Stuck in traffic? We've got the answer.
5: In Griffith Park, 134 eastbound at Forest Lawn Drive, we have an accident. Right lane is blocked. It's involving a big rig that is hauling liquid nitrogen. Yikes, that sounds scary. West LA, 10 eastbound before the 405, we have a stall. Second lane from the left is blocked. In Santa Ana, 55 northbound before 17th Street, we have an accident on the right shoulder. And in Sherman Oaks, 405 northbound at the 101, we have a disabled vehicle in the center divider. With your dependable answer traffic, I'm John Ingles.
6: This is Hugh Hewitt for townhall.com. Teaching constitutional law is a joy. Every semester since 1996, my students hear that con law ought to be their most interesting class during their 3 years of law school. This year, the court issued 67 majority opinions. Because district court judge issued bolt out of the blue on a regular basis, there's a perception abroad that the judiciary is becoming politicized. Our highest court, however, is an enormous force for stability in the country that just turned 250 years old. The most significant of this term's cases may well turn out to be NRSC versus the FEC, which held that the provisions of the Federal Election Campaign Act restricting the amount of money a party can spend in direct coordination with a candidate's campaign, those restrictions were unconstitutional. And that breathes much-needed life into the two major political parties, which indeed need that lift. The Supreme Court has gone about its work successfully and will be back at it in October. The Republic of Laws and Not of Men carries on.
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25: Larry's father, Staff Sergeant Randolph Elder, says hard work wins. You get out of life what you put into it. And now, here's Larry Elder.
0: 888-971-SAGE, 888-971-7243. I am Larry Elder. We are Salem News Channel. We're talking about a new survey finding that Jewish adults have a more positive opinion of Zohran Mamdani, who's referred to Bibi Netanyahu as a war criminal, threatened to arrest him if he sets foot in New York City. He referred to Israel as having committed genocide, has called Israel apartheid, supports boycott, divest, sanction, which Chuck Schumer called anti-Semitic, but Chuck Schumer has not said one word about Zohran Mamdani being anti-Semitic. 44% of adult Jews have a positive view of this man, Mamdani. Only 33% have a positive view of Bibi Netanyahu. We're talking about a debate that took place at the Oxford Union, the debating house in the UK. And this is an Israeli-Palestinian who served in the IDF. He volunteered to do so because, as I mentioned, there's no obligation for non-Jews to serve in the IDF, but he volunteered. And he is here debating people that believe that Israel is apartheid. Please continue.
26: Akbar, I just killed 10 Jews. I have their blood on my hand. I stole her phone. I'm speaking with you from her phone. This is a Palestinian, which you will call a civilian if the IDF eliminates. So this is one of the many videos that Hamas uploaded, and they themselves were proud of killing, guess what, Arabs and Jews on the 7th of October. And just before I start actually my speech, you know, it's funny, Mr. President, you as an Egyptian talking about the land of Palestine and stalling. You know, back in 1948, when the Arabs did not agree to the partition plan and the Jews did, and they opened the war and they lost the war, they lost the war, but you know what? They kept the West Bank and they kept Gaza. Do you know who actually ruled Gaza between 48 to 67 and who ruled the West Bank between 48 to 67? No. Not Israel. It was Egypt in Gaza and it was Jordan illegally in the West Bank. Now, here's a question, rhetorical one, because I really don't care about your answer. From 48 to 67, you as an Egyptian, you should know that Egypt controlled Gaza, yet they never offered a state to the Palestinians to take, which right now they are actually fighting for. They're also fighting for the West Bank. They're fighting for borders of 67. That's at least what the Palestinian Authority wants. Not like Mohammed al-Kurd and all the distinguished speakers who wants the annihilation of Israel from the river to the sea, right? But here's the thing. How much I bet with you that you have no clue which river and which sea, but you are like zombies. From the river to the sea, Palestine will be free. Listen carefully. If you want to free Palestine, first free Palestine from Hamas. First free Palestine from the terrorists. Here's the thing. If I say free Palestine from Hamas and you actually booing, then guys, I'm sorry to tell you, you are a terror supporters. Point. That is the point. Now, I'll give you. I'll tell you what. I thought by giving point of information, it means that the speaker is brave and he's not afraid to speak. Apparently, the president here is such a coward that he couldn't even take one point of view. But don't worry. I will allow you. Nico, stomp tape. In Arabic we say Sidniat, in Hebrew says Stomtape. Now, for her.
9: This is the second time this speaker has been booed, which is important.
10: I'm fully aware of the forms of the House and I will do my best to make sure the speaker is under silence. Thank you.
26: To be honest with you, I'm not surprised, and in fact, when everybody say, I hope...
10: I'm not going to what has been written, I have to take it.
11: Just for the sake of having the debate, could the speakers on the opposition please avoid the hostility towards members of the House, just for the sake of continuing this debate?
10: The point of what has been noted. Thank you very much. Please continue.
26: All right, so, basically, what we're talking about... Yeah.
13: I think members of the opposition will afford the same courtesy to members of the House as they receive.
26: Thank you. Thank you. All right. Now, just to make one very obvious statement, you know, everybody is saying the House should vote. I hope the House would vote, as if we already don't know what the House is going to vote tonight. But you know why I'm here? I'm here, one, just to show you that we are not afraid to confront all those anti-Israeli lawyers who twist the facts and lie time after time. And what's so crazy is that the majority of you have never been in the land of Israel, have never lived in the land of Israel, and then you have the audacity to come to speak to an Arab who was born in Haifa, the largest mixed city in Israel, raised in Nazareth, one of the largest Arab city in Israel, and then you get the audacity to tell me if I live under apartheid regime. Shame on you. You have no clue what you're talking about. So allow me, in order for me to actually explain what's going on. Thank you. Let's go back to my childhood. I'm an Arab Israeli born in Haifa, largest mixed city in Israel, where you have Christians, Muslims, Druze, and Jews living in the city. At age 3, I moved to Nazareth with my parents, which is the largest Arab city in Israel back then. Today it's Rahat. And the way I grew up because, you know, being with Jews and Arabs together, playing football together. That's what we like. And because we were playing football in the largest mixed city in Haifa, We had Jews, Christians, Muslims, and Druze playing together. And do you think at the age of 11, 12, we cared that this guy is a Jew or this guy is an Arab? We just wanted to play football together, and that's what we did. And step by step, we start, going out together, drinking, even inviting each other to holidays. Yes, for instance, Christmas, then the Christian friends would invite the Jews and the Muslims and the Druze to see the holidays of Christmas, for instance. Whether it was Eid al-Adha, then the Muslims or the Druze would invite the Jews and the Christians, and the Christians and the Jews would invite them to see each other and how is those holidays going together. And yes, when it was Passover, then the Jews would invite the Christians and the Muslims and the Druze to see the holidays. This is how we bridge gaps. Additionally, we wanted to learn Hebrew and we wanted to learn Arabic because language, you bridge gaps. This is how I grew up. And when I arrived to the age of 16, I asked myself a very simple question because I saw that my Druze men friend and the Jewish friends are starting their enlistment to the IDF. Now, I asked the question, why am I not serving in the IDF? Apparently, some people do not realize that Arab Christians and Arab Muslims are not obligated to serve in the IDF, but...
0: We'll finish this on the other side. 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

0: SAGE 888-971-7243. I am Larry Elder. We are Salem News Channel. Coming up, Graham Plattner is formally going to officially drop out of the Senate race on Monday, at which time the Maine Democrats are going to hold a convention of 600 delegates to choose his successor. We'll get into that later on. Back to the gentleman, the Arab Israeli, debating whether Israel is an apartheid at the Oxford Union. He served in the IDF.
1: And the Jewish friends are starting their enlistment to the IDF. Now, I ask the question, why I am not serving in the IDF? Apparently, some people do not realize that Arab Christians and Arab Muslims are not obligated to serve in the IDF, but if you want, you can volunteer. I decided to volunteer and serve in the IDF. Many people ask me, why did you choose to take that decision and actually serve in the IDF? I said, guys, it's in the initials. It's IDF. It's not the JDF. An IDF means Israeli Defense Forces, are not Jewish Defense Forces. And when Hamas and Hezbollah and the Iranian regime attack Israel, they attack all the citizens of Israel. And when the IDF protects Israel, the IDF protects all the citizens of Israel, whether you want it or not. This is how I looked at it, and this is how exactly it was. And then when I arrived at the age of 18, just a month and a half before the beginning of my service, a person came to me and said, Yusuf, are you absolutely sure that this is the way and the path that you want to take? And I said, 100% yes. That was about, thank you very much. I'm very proud of that shame. Thank you very much. Thank you very much. I'm really, really proud of that shame. Now, and I said, yes, I'm 100% sure that this is the way that I want to take. All this was right up until the 4th of October, 2003. On the 4th of October, 2003, which is a month and a half before my beginning of the service, a Palestinian female suicide bomber entered the Maxim restaurant in Haifa and blew up that restaurant. It's a restaurant co-owned by Arabs and Jews. People from Arabs and Jews are eating there, working there. The devastating result of that terrible attack, 21 Israelis were murdered, Arabs and Jews. Over 50 were injured, Arabs and Jews. Arabs and Jews were killed because of that Palestinian terrorist. From that moment, I realized one thing. My decision wasn't 100%. It became 1,000,000%, and I knew that serving in the IDF is not only the right thing, but it's the most moral thing to protect my society. And when I say my society, I'm not talking about the Jewish society. I'm talking about the Israeli society, where you have Jews and Arabs together, and you can shout shame as much as you want, as I told you. I am so proud in every decision that I took to protect my country, to protect my society, and to protect my people from terrorist organizations.
0: We will pick this up on the other side. Maine Democrats will hold a convention of 600 delegates, but we'll finish this up on the other side. 888-971-SAGE. Do not leave town.
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0: With SRN News, I'm Keith Peters in Washington. The White House is providing new insight into President Trump's unusual change of planes on his trip home from the NATO summit in Turkey. Correspondent Willie Nelson reports.
1: The White House says President Trump's decision to fly aboard the older Air Force One during part of his return from Turkey was part of a security strategy. Officials describe the move as a form of distraction and misdirection designed to protect the president from potential threats. The president has repeatedly said he remains a top target of Iran amid renewed tensions in the Middle East. Willie Nelson, The White House.
0: There were more attacks between the U.S. and Iran today. Iran responded to the U.S. strikes by targeting American allied Mideast nations. On Wall Street, the Dow up by 139 points, the Nasdaq rose 336, the S&P advanced 60. This is SRN News.
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9: You ever lost on a coin toss?
10: Larry Elder here, the sage from South Central, the prince of Pico Union, the czar of common sense, the great Eldersky, Don Lorenzo. Welcome to the program. No Victor Crest allowed because we've got a country to save. 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
10: 888-971-SAGE, 888-971-7243. Larry Elder. Later on, we're going to talk about Graham Plattner. He is formally dropping out of the race on Monday. That's setting the stage for the Maine Democrats to choose a successor in their effort to unseat Susan Collins, the longtime Republican senator from Maine. And coming up, we're going to talk to a former member of Black Lives Matter who saw the light. Right now, we're talking about a new poll showing Jews have a more positive view of Zohran Mamdani than they do among Bibi Netanyahu. Mamdani, of course, famously says that he would arrest Bibi Netanyahu if Netanyahu set foot in New York City for allegedly being a war criminal. Mamdani refers to Israel as an apartheid state, accuses Israel of committing genocide. Supports boycott, divest, sanction, which Chuck Schumer calls anti-Semitic, but he's never referred to Mamdani as being anti-Semitic. Jewish adults have a more favorable view of him, 44%, than they do among Bibi Netanyahu, 33%. There is a distinction between secular Jews and religious Jews. Religious Jews overwhelmingly support Bibi Netanyahu. We're listening to a debate, a Israeli-Palestinian at the Oxford Union is challenging the idea that Israel is an apartheid state. He volunteered for the IDF, did not have to. Only Jews have an obligation to join the IDF. Non-Jews do not. He did. He explains why he did. Continue.
15: We time after time kill Arabs and Jews. Now, after a year, I become a commander. I, as an Arab, was a commander over Jewish soldiers in the IDF. Take that, apartheid. You're talking about apartheid. I gave orders to Jewish soldiers to do exactly what an Arab IDF soldiers said to do. And then, and as I said, you keep shouting shame. I'm proud of that. Proud of that. Proud of that. Proud of that. I do want the time when they shout shame. Now, here's the thing. I'm going to actually give you a point. One time I was in a lecture, and I gave exactly this point where I said, I'm an Arab. I commanded over Jewish soldiers in the IDF. And then some anti-Israeli zombie get up and says, Yusuf, you are an absolute sucker. You know why? And I said, why? Because once there is no use of you, you're an Arab. The Jews will kick you and throw you to the garbage. That's what has been told to me in front of 500 students. When there is no use of you, the Jews will throw you. Everybody start cheering there from the anti-Israelis, clapping and like having fun. And I say, this is really interesting. Because you know what? I have a story where actually there was no use of me. And in fact, not only there was no use of me, but saving me is putting Jewish lives in danger. Now, according to this anti-Israeli, this is the perfect time. I do need to finish this story. They interrupted me too many times. Now, as I said, this person who said to me that Jews will throw you in the garbage, then based on his idea, this is exactly the best time to do it. Throw me to the garbage. But instead of that, four soldiers put me on a stretcher. Yes, because I participated in the Second Lebanon War. Fight Hezbollah, the terrorist organization. And I was injured 4 days before ceasefire. At that time when I was injured badly, and knowing that Hezbollah is going to target the rescue mission, the Jewish soldiers there, they should have thrown me to the garbage, according to him. But instead of that, they put me in a stretcher, lifted it up, backed up with another four Jewish soldiers, run 3 kilometers under fire when an RPG goes above your head, and literally bringing me to safety, saving my life. They didn't have to do that according to any theories that you think about. Everybody talking about the relationship between the Arabs and Jews, and let me tell you why I'm so positive, so strong voice about that. Because while you were going on, I felt it. I smelled it. I tasted it. I saw it. I heard it. It happened to me. You want to lie? Keep lying. But the simple fact is, when you arrive and speak about the apartheid myth, you need to understand that when you talk about apartheid, you either bring facts or you be quiet. Because according to Amnesty International, Israel is making an apartheid regime from the river to the sea, including the 2 million Arab Israelis, which is a blended lie from the river to the sea. Because here, this is me. This is me winning actually an honorary doctorate from the University of Ariel when you talk about academics. This is Salim Zubran, an Arab judge who sent to prison a Jewish prime minister and a Jewish president for committing crimes. Both of them were Jews. An Arab judge sent to prison a Jewish prime minister and a Jewish president to jail. You see this MK? This MK is the most anti-Israeli member of Knesset in Israel. Yet this MK earns $10,000 from the taxpayers. Most of them comes from a Jew, and he has the right to talk about Israel as much as he wants. If he lived in apartheid, he would be in jail right now. And how about Samir Haj Yahya? You know what's so amazing? There's a stereotype. They say the Jews control the money. Jews control the money. Well, guess what? Samir Haj Yahya is an Arab Muslim from the city of Taibe. You know what's so amazing about Samir Haj Yahya? Should I say Dr. Samir Haj Yahya? He was the head of the largest bank in Israel. An Arab Muslim is the head of the largest bank in Israel in a stereotype where you see that the Jews control the money. And how about this guy? I'll finish. I'm going to finish. I'm going to finish.
9: Point of information. I have to see it. Go ahead. Point of order.
15: Yeah. Annie, let's take the microphone a little bit. Thank you for that. And I'll try to be less intensive, but you obviously understand how it is important when I stand in front of you, knowing my reality, and when there are a bunch of people that have never been in Israel and telling me my reality, of course I would be a little bit with over motivation and talking like this. Let's continue about the Israeli apartheid. Look at this. This is Anan Khalili. He's an Arab Muslim playing for the Israeli football team. Not only that, when he played for the under-19 Israeli soccer team, he finished as the top scorer, where Israel achieved an unbelievable achievement, finishing third in football. This is crazy, I'm telling you. Now, before I finish, here's what you're not going to hear. What you're not going to hear from our nice gentlemen and opponents here, you will not hear them talking about this person. I'm not even sure that they know who is this person. Do you have any idea, Mr. President? Anybody? Anybody has idea who is this? Of course not. You know, this is Islam Hijazi. She was killed with more than 90 bullets by Hamas because she wouldn't give them aid. She was responsible for giving aid. And when Hamas, the terrorists, came to take this aid and she refused, they shot her. You know what's so crazy? They did not deny it. Whoever calling me liar, Hamas did not deny it, you useful idiots. Well, you know, but here's the story. You will never, never, ever talk about it. But here is my, here is my, And here is my last point about the apartheid, about the relationship of the Arabs and the Jews. Does anybody of you even know who they are? Yusuf and Hamza? Yusuf and Hamza are Arab Muslim Israelis who were kidnapped by the terrorist organization Hamas on the 7th of October and still held hostages over 415 days. This is the reality. And if you think, and look at this person here, booing the Arab Muslims. So you understand the reality, huh? There is a person here that booing Arab Muslims being held hostage by the terrorist organization Hamas. This is absolutely unbelievable. And this is my last comment, because I know that I've been here because of this interrupting. Now, ladies and gentlemen, by the way, just to let you know, if anybody, because I've heard here someone saying collaborator, I've heard that someone called me here collaborator. I really urge you not to insult Nico Pellet, please. That's one. And second, to refer to the genocide act that you're talking about, there's a reason why all of you, or the majority of you, talking about 40,000. Ask yourself one question. Why you never differentiate between combatants and civilians? Why are you always bringing 40,000? Once you start realizing that the IDF managed to eliminate more than 10,000 terrorists, you will understand what something called the ratio in war, unfortunately, that Hamas started, whether you like it or you don't like it. I know. No, they're booing me and I can't finish. I want to finish.
16: Could I ask the speaker to conclude?
15: I really want to finish. Guys, I really want to finish. Keep booing me and I'm going to keep going. Okay. Ladies and gentlemen, whether you like it or not, what is happening in Gaza today, what is happening in the war that you
10: and means... And he talks about they're not making a distinction between combatants and civilians, and we'll leave it there. Now, every few years, I run across a documentary that really hits home, that stands out, that's well-produced. It's the story of everything, a true masterpiece of graphics, imagery, and content that confounds the theory that all creation just sort of evolved out of nothing. Think of it. We're supposed to believe that a butterfly just evolved, not just us humans, but millions of species just evolved. The story of everything will leave you shaking your head and asking, how in the world could any part of creation just happen when mathematically, scientifically, it's beyond our imagination? All of us, especially our kids and grandkids, need to watch this amazing documentary. And for those still skeptical, The Story of Everything will give you the information you need to decide for yourselves. It's now available through streaming, so you can watch it from home with your family and friends. TheStoryOfEverything.film/Larry. That's TheStoryOfEverything.film/Larry.
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18: Stuck in traffic? We've got the answer.
19: Checking your drive in Orange, 22 westbound at the City Drive. We have an accident. Third lane from the left is blocked. Traffic is going to be stop and go from Tustin Avenue. Culver City, 405 southbound before National Boulevard. We have a stall. Carpool lane is blocked. In Mission Hills, we have a sig alert to tell you about. 5 northbound off-ramp to San Fernando Mission Boulevard. The off-ramp is closed due to a fire. Traffic is going to be stop and go from Van Nuys Boulevard. With your dependable answer traffic, I'm John Ingles.
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27: 888-971-SAGE, 888-971-7243. I am Larry Elder. We are still on the news channel for 3 days in a row. We've now bombed Iran. Maine Democrats are holding a convention of 600 delegates to choose a successor to Graham Plattner, who will formally withdraw his candidacy on Monday. The trans lover of Tyler Robinson, the alleged assassin of Charlie Kirk, says Robinson was acting erratically after Charlie was killed. Also going to talk about fraud that the Secretary of Education has uncovered K-12. All of this and more, 888-971-SAG. But first, it is my pleasure to welcome to you a PragerU personality, commentator, has over 2.7 million followers, various platforms, which amounts to 1 billion annual views. He is a former member of Black Lives Matter. Please welcome to the program Xavier DeRousseau.
28: Hello, thanks for having me.
27: Xavier, you hear that applause for you?
28: I do. I love it.
27: I mean, what a name. Xavier DeRousseau. You have a name like that, Xavier, you have to be one of two things. Either a painter who specializes in the Renaissance period or a drug dealer. There's nothing in the middle.
28: Yeah. Well, I'll say one of those runs in my family, but I'll let you guess which one.
27: Xavier, talk to us a little bit about your background. I understand you used to belong to Black Lives Matter. Why and what happened?
28: Yeah, so I grew up in a very left-wing household. I would say it was borderline Marxist. And I spent my entire life being told just in this tiny cornfield redneck town that I grew up in that I needed to view everything through the lens of race. So as I was trying to find myself, feeling like I was too black for the white kids, too white for the black kids, eventually it got to the point where I was a BLM activist long before it was even popular. And as a joke, during the pandemic, I was bored and I applied to be on this reality show where I would go on Netflix and essentially teach people how to be a BLM activist. And I was going to make, to prepare for the show, I was going to make a whole series where I debunked PragerU, I debunked Charlie Kirk, all of these different prolific figures in the conservative space. And I accidentally debunked myself, so much so that I walked away from the show, I walked away from the BLM movement, and I started speaking out about what I've learned.
27: Tell me where you grew up.
28: So I was born in Southside Chicago, and then I grew up in the middle of nowhere cornfields of central Illinois, a small town called Pontiac.
27: Talk to me about your home life, your mom, your dad.
28: Yeah, so it was definitely an interesting household. Both my parents had two kids when they came together, and then I was the one of the two of them. My dad raised my mom's two kids, and we were, I don't want to say, you know, dirt broke, but we definitely were struggling. I watched my parents struggle most of my life, and I appreciated that they moved to this tiny cornfield town, because I would say it was like Fresh Prince of Bel-Air, but backwards, where my eldest brother got into trouble one time, so our whole family moved to the middle of nowhere because my parents didn't want to see us grow up and be hood rats. But because of that, I was the one that's the youngest in the family. I adapted the most. I adapted the easiest and the most quickly. But the rest of my family, it was very much a culture shock for them to go from Inglewood, Chicago, to this tiny cornfield town where, again, 90% white, very redneck, and only 10,000 people.
10: How did you get along with the whites?
28: So I can get along with the whites. It's crazy. But I mean, it was great. Definitely in retrospect, there were times where I dealt with encounters of racism. There were circumstantial times where people would say things that, to me, that were crazy. But more than anything, it was just kids being ignorant, not really understanding the weight of the racial comments that they would sometimes make to me. But overall, I was really popular. I was really well-liked. I was in 15 clubs. I was in 2 sports. And it was honestly the best thing that my parents could have done for me, putting me in that environment rather than Southside Chicago, where we initially were.
10: If you were popular and embraced by your white friends, what attracted you to Black Lives Matter?
28: It was the identity crisis that I would have, where there would be times where I would just go and be around either my Black family or my Black friends in Chicago, my family. And I was always just, you know, sometimes being chastised because I sounded too white. And I was just so determined to find my identity that I felt like I had to root my identity in my Blackness. I felt like I had to go out of my way to talk about Black history, to talk about Black issues, and to seem like I was with the culture, just so I didn't feel like I was too ingrained in the quote-unquote white culture that I was growing up in. And then once I got to college, I started just entertaining all the different woke ideas. At the time, Bernie Sanders was running for president, and I was a broke college kid, so anything that was free sounded great to me. So I was supporting Bernie Sanders, and I just kept going on that route. And just locally, I was becoming an activist. I was always talking about Black issues, what I thought was relevant to society, online. And I never took it to that next level until I started getting ready, before actually getting ready for the show, is when everything happened with George Floyd. And once that happened, everybody in my community turned to me. They're like, you're the one who's been talking about this for years. So I just quadrupled down in addition to getting ready to go on that Netflix show.
10: I'm talking to Xavier DeRousseau. He is a PragerUnit personality. Xavier, when you decided to rethink your relationship with Black Lives Matter, how did your Black Lives Matter colleagues deal with you?
28: You know, it was a bit all of the above. What I didn't realize back when I was a liberal was that my more conservative-leaning friends were much more open to our differences of opinion than my liberal friends were. So when I started to tell my more left-wing friends that I was starting to second-guess certain things, I was starting to have questions about the organization, I wasn't, you know, that the riots weren't sitting well with me, I had some friends be like, you know, I get those are valid questions, maybe we should look into it, but a lot of them just wholeheartedly rejected me. I was told that I needed to fall in line, I was told that I was sounding like a coon, like a sellout, and that I was buying into the propaganda. And I just kept asking questions, and months kept going by. And the more I started looking into all of these different issues, the more I started to realize that I just did not align with BLM, nor did I align with the Democratic Party anymore.
10: How did you deal with being called a coon and a sellout, and I assume Uncle Tom?
28: Well, by the time that I finally started speaking out about my new change of perspective and my new opinions, I had already accepted at that point that people were going to say the most vile things about me, because I understand that people are really afraid of being just encountered by the truth. And I accepted that I was going to lose some friends. I didn't think it was going to be as aggressive as it was. I didn't realize that I was going to have people calling me a Klan member, and that I was going to be having people, or even in my own family, banning me from coming to certain funerals, telling me that I was a white supremacist. That did catch me off guard. But I knew that I was dead set on a mission of fighting propaganda, and I was willing to deal with all the insults that came with that.
10: We only have 1 minute left in this segment, Xavier. Hope you can stay for another segment. What do you think has been the impact of Black Lives Matter on America?
28: I think it's created a massive amount of division. You know, we got to the point where we could all agree to disagree on certain things. We could laugh, we could make jokes, we could be lighthearted. And then Black Lives Matter just put this hyperfixation on race and all the most irrelevant issues. And unfortunately, we are still dealing with the ripple effect of that division today as more propaganda has been brought into the BLM umbrella. It's no longer just about race. It's about every single category you can think of, and they will make it somehow, some way, a black person's issue.
10: My guest is Xavier Du Rousseau. He is a Prager University personality. We're talking about his conversion from Black Lives Matter into the independent thinker that he is right now. We come back, I want to ask you what you studied in college. I want to ask you what you think the issues are now facing the black community in America. 888-971-SAGE, 888-971-7243. Do not leave town.
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0: Graham Platner dropping out of the race for Maine's U.S. Senate seat, as we hear from Mark Mayfield.
1: The Democrat announced his decision following a recent sexual assault allegation.
2: I intend to file my paperwork to withdraw.
1: In a video statement, Platner railed against the political establishment and maintained his innocence. He claimed those in power are using the allegations to take away his ability to run for Senate by withholding funding. The Maine Democratic Party has announced in a statement posted to X that they have voted to hold a nominating convention to choose a new nominee. Platner's problems appeared to come to a head following a report in Politico, where a woman who dated Platner accused him of forcing her to have sex with him almost 5 years ago, despite repeated objections. I'm Mark Mayfield.
0: Boyle Heights residents expected to pack a community meeting today as officials talk about the massive warehouse fire. And West Nile virus is now showing up in mosquitoes found in 13 Orange County cities. Now here's National Weather Service meteorologist Andrew Rourke with your answer weather forecast.
3: Mostly sunny afternoon today. High temperatures quite well above normal. Heat advisories are in effect for all areas except the beaches. High temperatures today across the coast. Looking to be mostly in the mid-70s to lower 80s. Valley is still very warm, upper 80s to 101 degrees in the western San Fernando Valley. Overnight, look for a little more low clouds, probably reaching the Malibu area by sunrise. Friday will be a little cooler with those morning low clouds and a little better onshore flow. Still quite warm. Highs mostly in the 70s to lower 80s across the coasts and in the mid-80s through the upper 90s across the valleys.
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26: Coming to you live from the Relief Factor studio, here's Larry Elder.
11: I believe that we do need to defund the police insofar as defunding the police is disinvesting in the means of incarcerating someone or killing them on the streets. What if we were to invest in social services? What if we were to invest in public schools? What if we were to invest in public libraries? What would the world look like there? And I think that has to be the way we go. And that means both investing more in these services, and it also means investing less in police.
27: 888-971-SAGE, 888-971-7243. I am Larry Elder. We are Salem News Channel. That is Abdul El Sayed, the leading Senate candidate for Democrats in Michigan, saying he wants to defund the police. Now he's backing away from all that, but saying he wants to defund the police. My guess is Xavier DeRusso, a former member of Black Lives Matter, now a PragerU personality with a very, very big following. Xavier, when you hear somebody like this man talk about defund the police, and you see polls showing that 81% of blacks want the police manpower to remain the same or to be increased, what's your reaction?
28: You know, it just shows that these people want absolute anarchy and that they don't have the best interests of Americans, let alone Black Americans, in mind. Because every single Black person that you talk to, they want to see increased safety in their neighborhood. And if they don't want to see more safety, it's because they're the ones causing the threats. So when you have someone saying that they want fewer police officers around, there's no logic to that. There's absolutely no positive. There's no net positive to that being the situation. So it's scary to me that we have so many people in our country that are wanting to see us without borders, without law enforcement, and without any kind of common sense policy that anyone with survival instinct would want.
27: Notice he said we need to, quote, invest in schools. He didn't say we need school choice. He said invest in schools. We spend more money than any other country, K through 12, than I think Luxembourg, maybe Switzerland, but everybody else spends, every other country, we outspend them, and we're getting lousy results. Something like 85% of black eighth graders, I know you know this, are neither math nor reading proficient. But he never even suggested school choice, which the Democrats, of course, are adamantly opposed to.
28: And you know what's interesting is not only do we put billions of dollars into our education system, but we have other countries putting billions of dollars into corrupting our education system. And right now we have this epidemic where we have so much focus being on education, but we're being educated, or our youth are being educated on all the wrong things. They're being told to hyperfixate on these different social causes and these different pathways that ultimately lead to socialism and communism, rather than learning how to read. You have so many kids that are graduating. There was even one kid that graduated in Suther school because they graduated with honors without even knowing how to read. So the amount of illiterate people we have going into our society, it's scary, because these are the people that are supposed to be, you know, voting. These are the people who are supposed to be leading our country and being the future of our nation. And when they can't read and they're not educated, they don't have any financial literacy or basic skills to be productive members of society, we end up in a societal collapse. And that's exactly what people on the left and these external threats that we have, that's what they want to see happen to Americans.
27: You know, we have a lot of loud voices, a lot of young loud voices on the left, black voices, people like Jasmine Crockett, people like Joy Reid, people like Don Lemon. I've not heard any of them talk about what I consider to be the number one issue facing America in general, and the black American in particular, and that's a large number of kids who enter the world without a father in the home, married to the mother. I've not heard one thing from any of these people about that. Sonny Hostin, not one word about this.
28: Well, you know, it's very terrifying to see how many kids are growing up without a father, but it's even more terrifying when you realize that whether or not they have a father in the home, these kids are still growing up and not being able to read. And the reason that you don't see these left-wing characters at this point, because they're not even showcasing the real thoughts, you have these characters that are ignoring the real issues in the black community, is because they are just out here for the grift. They know that victimhood is very profitable, and as long as they continue to leverage this idea that black people are these oppressed victims, that's going to keep funding their pockets and getting them elected into offices. And Jasmine Crockett in particular makes me so frustrated because never in my life have I seen someone code switch backwards. I can understand why people code switch when they're around their more casual friends or their family members, that they might use more slang, they might, you know, dabble into the jargon and slur their words a little bit. But Jasmine speaks so eloquently and showcases her education when she's behind the scenes, but then whenever she's around, you know, professional people and supposed to conduct herself with decorum, she gets on stage and starts acting like a babbling ghetto idiot. And that, to me, is the most shameful thing that you can do to young Black girls who are looking up to her. They should be looking up to someone that is leading by example, not leading by an example that's going to drive them into poverty and to, you know, just a very unsuccessful lifestyle. And Jasmine knows that.
10: Well, Xavier, we're going to have to leave it there. I know you are having a huge impact. I'm sure you're red-pilling a lot of people, changing a lot of minds. And I just want to encourage you to just keep on going. I really, really am impressed. Xavier DeRousseau, Prager University personality, 2.7 million followers on various platforms. Xavier, thank you for taking the time. We appreciate it.
28: It was an honor to be here.
12: Unlikely that they would voluntarily turn themselves in when they didn't even have a name. They didn't even have really a suspect other than a slight description. And so him turning himself in was huge. Him being on campus multiple times is huge. The video that you're showing right now was one that they presented today. He has the exact same outfit on as when he, at least a similar outfit as when he did the assassination, where they have him on video going in and out the parking garage. I mean, it's an open and shut case. They just need to finish the case strong, make sure they present the evidence, and make sure the judge has to make sure that his constitutional rights are being observed so that later on they don't go and say, hey, we're going to have a, you know, the appeals court is going to appeal the findings were.
10: We're going to take a break, Brandon. Hearing. When we come back, I want to hear, what do you think the possible defense is going to be? Brandon Tatum is my guest, 888-971-SHGA.
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14: Stuck in traffic? We've got the answer.
16: In Ontario, 10 eastbound at Archibald Avenue, we have a disabled vehicle on the right shoulder. Traffic is going to be slow from 4th Street. Corona, 15 northbound at Ontario Avenue, we have a disabled vehicle in the center divider. In Sherman Oaks, 405 northbound, off-ramp to Burbank Boulevard, we have an accident. The off-ramp is blocked. It's involving 5 cars. Traffic is going to be stop and go from Venice Boulevard. And in Culver City, 405 southbound before National Boulevard, stall has been cleared.
10: Hey everybody, Larry Elder here, back with my good friend Dr. Eddie Simon. Eddie, some people lived in pain for so long that their confidence disappears. Tell us what you've seen.
17: Larry, yes. 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I treated a young woman who avoided social events because chewing food and smiling was just too painful. 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After I alleviated her pain, she's now back to dancing, dating, and being the outgoing person she used to be. She said, "I'm me again."
10: That's wonderful to hear.
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1: 888-971-SAGE, 888-971-7243. I am Larry Elder. We are Salem News Channel. In earthquake ravaged Venezuela, the search continues for victims who incredibly might still be alive. We're talking 14 days after being trapped in debris from collapsed buildings following two devastating earthquakes. There are still several million tons of debris in most affected parts of Venezuela, and neighbors are helping their friends search for relatives by digging in the rubble themselves. Listen to this update from Canadian Broadcasting. Miracles are still happening amidst these collapsed buildings.
2: There are believed to be about five people who were in a barbershop when the earthquake hit on June 24th, those twin earthquakes that rocked this part of Venezuela. And there are people here holding on to this thread of hope that they may still, after this earthquake, they still believe there's this small sliver of a chance. There's people reporting that they've heard voices. And
1: 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Or text ELDER to 51555, ELDER to 51555, and you will get a link. We're going to talk about Graham Plattner, formally going to withdraw his candidacy on Monday. But first, Mark is in Los Angeles. Mark, always nice to hear from you.
3: Good. Thank you, Larry. Why don't you tell me, I'm pretty sure I know why, but why don't you tell me why you hate the Obamas?
1: Hate is a really strong word. I don't hate them. Do I dislike their policy? Do I dislike his policies? Do I dislike the race card he's been playing? Do I dislike the way Michelle Obama beginning of every year came out and talked about the gap between what men and women are being paid for doing the very same work, which is a lie? I think that they've done a lot of damage to the country. I really think Obamacare has done a lot of damage to the country. I think the stimulus package did a lot of damage to the country. I think the so-called Iran deal did a lot of damage to the country. I think that Obama was probably one of the worst presidents we have ever had. You've heard me say this before, Mark. I don't know why you're asking this. I was in Boston in 2004 when this young man from Illinois, then a state senator, skinny guy with kind of funny ears and a funny name nobody could pronounce, came out and gave an amazing speech and talked about how there's no blue America, there's no red America, there's just one America, United States of America. People went nuts. There's no black America, there's no white America, there's just one America. People went nuts. That's the man that people thought they hired. The man had a 70% approval when he walked into the Oval Office the third week of January 2009. For the next 8 years, one race card after another, after another, after another, to the point where both blacks and whites thought race relations got worse when he left 8 years later, when both of them thought race relations would improve when he walked into the Oval Office. He did a great deal of damage. The guy played the race card. Somebody who grew up with a mixed relationship, his white grandparents took care of him, and here he is talking about how much racism there is in America. It is BS, it's nonsense, and he, in my opinion, encouraged a whole bunch of people like Jasmine Crockett, Joy Reid, and all these people, Sonny Hostin, to go BMW about how much racism there is in America, in part because of what Barack Obama said and did. So I intensely dislike what he did to this country. Intensely.
3: Okay. So, if that is all the case, and you're going just with facts, then why would you not have said, when Donald Trump, you're going to give me the Hillary explanation, assuming she did that, why didn't you say anything when Trump always said...
1: I did! You're talking about the birther stuff. I most certainly did. I said it's a waste of time, a waste of energy. I said this man is from here, and Donald Trump ultimately conceded that he is from here. But you pointed this out because you know what I'm going to say, Mark. It was Hillary's campaign that started it. And don't go by me. Go by that book called Game Change, written by John Heilman and Mark Halperin. And they both covered the 2008 campaign. And it was Hillary Clinton's campaign that put that rumor out. It was her henchman named Sidney Blumenthal who did it. And when Obama chose her to be Secretary of State, she wanted to bring him along. And the Obama administration refused because they were very angry at this guy for pushing this fake rumor.
3: Okay, so let's just say for argument this is all 100% true.
1: It is 100% true.
3: Wouldn't that make Donald Trump either an idiot, I'll let you choose for me, or a worse human being?
1: It makes him wrong.
3: Alive.
1: It makes him wrong. I believe he sincerely thought that Obama was not from here. And keep in mind, I'm saying he was wrong. I'm not. Hillary pushed it. I'm not calling her stupid either. They were wrong. The bureau chief of the McClatchy newspapers, his name is James Asher, said that Sidney Blumenthal told him that Obama was from Africa. He put a reporter on to track down the story, and it came back that it wasn't true. Trump put a lot of money into it, and it came back that it wasn't true. He ultimately said it wasn't true. It'd be one thing if he was still saying it's true, but he's not saying that anymore because he was wrong.
3: And he never apologized.
1: No, he never. No, you know, Trump doesn't apologize for anything. That's how he rolls.
3: Okay, let me ask you two quick questions. Same subject. You obviously know who John Boehner was, right?
1: John Boehner said. Go ahead.
3: Boehner.
1: Mm-hmm.
3: John Boehner said after John McCain died, and he did not pick a Republican to do his eulogy, and he picked Obama, a lot of Republicans went crazy. And two, but more importantly, and this is a poll that even the lying Fox has admitted is completely true, all Americans, Democrats and Republicans, when they have been asked who is the most popular president to this day, personality
1: who,
3: and everything.
1: Who cares about popularity? I care about policy. I care about effectiveness. I know he's popular. So what? 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
3: When Abraham Lincoln was elected president in 1860, America stood on the edge of collapse. Over the next 4 years, the Civil War claimed more than 700,000 lives and tested whether our republic could endure. As the war drew to a close, Lincoln looked beyond victory. He looked toward healing. In his second inaugural address, he challenged the nation. Let us strive on to bind up the nation's wounds, to achieve and cherish a just and lasting peace. Lincoln understood that preserving the greatest experiment in self-government required more than winning a war. It required the character to restore what had been broken. More than 160 years later, America still faces division. The question is not whether we'll disagree. The question is whether we still have the wisdom and the character to heal together.
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0: 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Coming up, Maine Democrats are going to hold a convention of 600 delegates to choose a replacement for Graham Plattner, who will formally drop out on Monday. We're also going to talk about what Trump said about the accusations against Plattner and the trans lover of Tyler Robinson, the alleged assassin of Charlie Kirk, says Robinson was acting erratically after Charlie Kirk was killed. Trump says the Senate needs to get tough and pass the Save America Act. Don Lemon says, I'm proud to be an American, but embarrassed as an American right now. Don't know whether he's talking about Trump or Jasmine Crockett. Let me just say a thing or two real quickly about what our friend, the magnificent Mark, said about Barack Obama's popularity. He's absolutely right. Surveys have shown that Obama remains one of the most popular recent presidents we've ever had. So what? I care about effectiveness. I care about policies. As far as popularity is concerned, however, if you look at popularity within the party, Donald Trump, until recently, more popular than any other president at this juncture in his second term in decades. The people who love Donald Trump love him and will walk on hot coals for him. More popular than Obama was at this juncture in his second term. Look it up. The other thing that Obama did is put out this lie about the police being systemically racist. And in his second term, because of this rhetoric, he triggered a black man into murdering two New York police officers, Officers Lou and Ramos, as they sat in their car. Black guy either told friends or posted on social media his anger over what he thought was a systemic racism against black people, something that Obama pushed when he embraced Black Lives Matter. Another black man killed five officers in Dallas, motivated by the same BS. Another black man killed three officers in Baton Rouge, Louisiana, motivated by the same BS. This is the legacy of Barack Hussein Obama. 888-971-SAGE. Do not leave town.
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5: With SRN News, I'm Keith Peters in Washington. The preliminary hearing for the suspect in Charlie Kirk's death continued in Provo, Utah.
6: The roommate and romantic partner of the man accused of killing Charlie Kirk told investigators that defendant Tyler Robinson had said he wishes he hadn't done it. Prosecutors played parts of a video of their recorded interview with the roommate, Lance Twiggs, on the fourth day of a week-long preliminary hearing in the case.
7: Did he talk about what he had done?
8: Didn't go into detail. I just asked him in person if what he said was true the night before, and he said it was. I started crying a little bit and said he wishes he hadn't.